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0: 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As always, you are encouraged to search the Word of God for yourself and heed only what is confirmed by Holy Spirit. Now, let's join in the session already in progress.
1: There are certain types of people who seize opportunities or ignore them. Those that seize them are automatically connected to their greatness that is hidden in their DNA in the form of potential. They're usually multi-talented, multi-gifted, and they make the conscious decision to go through difficulties so that they can pioneer change. Those that fail to recognize opportunities make an unconscious decision to remain where they are. They resign their lives to underachievement, and they end up remaining where they are, stuck. I've discovered that these people are risk adverse. These are those who decide to not explore the terrain of risks, and therefore they're the ones that have made their past their prison. They may sense the tap of opportunity on their shoulders. However, they give in to the imposter syndrome that tells them to ignore the open doors, perhaps that they're not good enough and someone is going to find out about them. And instead of walking through that door of opportunity that would usher them into the realm of greatness, they live a life of average. There are three categories that humanity falls into. In this message, I'm challenging you to decide which one of those categories you fall into and to take a personal assessment of yourself based on your dreams, your goals, your aspirations, and visions to determine whether or not this is the best category for you to go through life in. And if the answer is no, I think I need to shift, then this message is a message that's going to help you to do this. This is going to make a major difference and a big difference in how you show up in life and how you seize opportunities. So let's get started now. Hey there, welcome back. We are in installment number 5. Time does go by when you're having fun. I want to turn your attention to Genesis 19, 17 to 23. I'm kind of settled in that particular scripture as it relates to opportunity. And I want to read it in its totality so that you can have context for where we're going with this installment. The scripture says, "And it came to pass when they had brought forth abroad that he said, escape for thy life, Look not behind thee, neither stay thou in all the plain. Escape to the mountain, lest thou be consumed. And Lot said unto them, Oh, no, so, my lord. Behold, now thy servant hath found grace or favor in thy sight, and thou hast magnified thy mercy, which thou hast showed unto me in saving my life, and I cannot escape to the mountain, lest some evil take me, and I die. Behold, now this city is near to flee unto, and it is a little one. Oh, let me escape thither. Is it not a little one? And my soul shall live. This is what I can control, but out there it's too much risk. So let me avoid risk." This is what he was saying. "And he said unto him, See, I have accepted thee concerning this thing also, that I will not overthrow the city for the which thou hast spoken. Haste thee, escape thither, for I cannot do anything till thou be come thither." Therefore, the name of the city was Zoar, and that's translated insignificant or even average. The sun was risen upon the earth when Lot entered into Zoar. It's interesting because God was giving him an opportunity, or Lot, an opportunity to turn a new leaf over in his life. And there's a saying that God is trying to write a new chapter in your life. Stop taking the pen from out of his hand. And it's so true. There are three types of people in this world. They're pioneers, migrators, and settlers. The pioneers are actually people who push humanity forward, industries and communities forward in the process. They are the out-of-the-box thinkers. They are, in fact, people that don't think outside of anybody's else's box. They create new boxes that other people think outside of. These are the people who actually tap into their potential and they become great. They perceive opportunities that other people overlook, and they are prepared to take the risk. So when we deal with that word risk, I believe that one of the greatest definitions that I've ever heard is risk happens when you act and you cannot control the outcome. So that means the outcome is uncontrollable, is out of your control. Now, people say, my God, I don't think I want to live a life that's out of my control, but glass half full or half empty. If you look at the glass as being half full, then you'll begin to understand the blessing of risk, because those of us that are believers, when we talk about the just shall live by faith, another word that is synonymous with faith is actually risk. However, if God is leading you, we know that the outcome is going to be success. It's going to be prosperity. It's going to be growth. It's going to be greatness. We know that because God has plans for you. They are plans to prosper you, and they're not plans to cause your demise. And so if the plans of God is leading you into a terrain of risk, that means that you could trust God for the outcome. And I often say, what if that outcome brings uncontrollable success and uncontrollable prosperity? Would you take the risk? If you are a man or a woman of faith, that means that your life is going to be lived by faith. And so if God is giving you an opportunity, a lot of people look at the opportunity and say, well, what if I end up losing, or what if I end up failing? You need to take that what if and change it. What if you end up succeeding? What if you end up prospering? Would you take the risk? And I think when I look at this story, I look at the story of so many individuals that I run across from day to day. They have these amazing opportunities that heaven is giving to them, opportunities to change, opportunities to love. But they look back on their life and they handicap themselves because their past becomes their prison. And they say things like, you know, I've been in a relationship before and everyone has hurt me or everyone has disappointed me. And they go on and they talk about not being able to trust anybody. And when you arrive at that point where you say, okay, I can't trust anything, that translates not only from your earthly relationships, but that translates to God. So when you take the risk, the opportunity actually that provides that level of risk actually pushes you into the realm of greatness, and that's where you want to live. That mountaintop experience is a mountaintop of great influence, of great opportunities, and just a greater lifestyle, a greater sense of well-being, greater connections, greater success. You want to live in that realm of greatness. And this is what opportunity gives you. Opportunity is not a punch in the face, I mean, you know, that you could feel, or a punch in your belly that you feel initially. It's more like a tap on your shoulder. One of the things that Sir Winston Churchill said, he said, to each there comes in their lifetime a special moment when they are figuratively tapped on the shoulder and offered the chance to do a very special thing unique to them and fitted to their talent. A philosopher once observed, and he added, what a tragedy if that moment finds them unprepared or unqualified for that which could have been their finest hour. And I'm going to throw another word in there, finds them scared and too afraid to take the risk. So when we talk about opportunity, the opportunity that I'm talking about actually pushes you into the realm of greatness. The Bible talks about greater is he that is in you and than he that is in the world. God promises Abraham, I'm going to make you great. I'm going to make you a great nation. I'm going to make your name great. I believe that greatness is in all of us in potential form, but unfortunately, that's where it remains for the vast majority of us because we don't understand that one door opens to another door, opens to another door, and it continues for the rest of your life. And if you don't walk through that one particular door, either because of fear, unbelief, either because you think that you are not qualified, or for some people, I think they suffer from a particular syndrome. And I call that syndrome the imposter syndrome. In other words, you got this opportunity, you're already there. But when you look at yourself, you disqualify yourself because you're afraid. You're afraid that if people pull back the layers, they're going to find something less than this facade or persona or brand that you have out there. Well, I think differently because opportunity actually finds greatness in the strangest of people and in the strangest of places. I think of Ruth. She found her opportunity for greatness while she was working in the red light district on Jericho's walls, and she was introduced to two men. What was so spectacular about it? Her business was actually working with man, but she recognized that there was something different about these two men. They didn't ask her for the kind of service that she was used to providing to man. You know, they were more interested in her brain than her body. And she was introduced to her greatness there. The same thing with David. When I look at David's life, he was actually introduced to his greatness when he had the opportunity to defend his flocks when a lion and a bear tried to kill them. And then later in the midst of a terrorist attack that Goliath had launched against his country, he had the opportunity that was given to him, and he was introduced to his greatness. I can think of Moses. He actually killed a person, so he would have been an ex-convict for all intents and purposes if he had done that today, but he was running from a murder that he committed. And in a wilderness experience in the backside of the mountain, he had the opportunity given to him, and that's where he connected with his greatness. The same thing with Joshua. Joshua found his greatness in the desert, where he was roaming around just in this cycle, one cycle after the other, going nowhere. And in the midst of the bereavement or the loss of his mentor, God introduced him to his greatness and showed him, well, you're next in line. I could think of Joseph, who was able to have an opportunity to use his gifts and talents. This is not just in the workplace, but after he was falsely accused, he had a gift for interpreting dreams. And he interpreted dreams, and it was in the prison that he was actually introduced to his greatness, right there in prison. And then I think of John the Revelator. He was exiled on an island called Patmos, and he could have bemoaned the fact that he was falsely accused. He could have bemoaned the fact that he was in exile. He had nothing to live for. But on a Sabbath, the Holy Spirit visited him. He was caught up in heaven. And right there in exile, he was able to write the book of Revelation. And of course, it just catapulted him into a realm of greatness. He had an opportunity right where he was, right where he was experiencing the greatest amount of rejection and loneliness, but he connected to an opportunity for God to download his perspective on world events. And in writing it, we are still reading his writings that he wrote while he was in exile. I could think of Deborah. She had an opportunity that she found, and it connected her to her greatness in a sexist profession. For Gideon, it was found on the threshing floor. I think he ignored the fact that he was this amazing innovator. He was threshing wheat in a wine press. He had this great ability for innovation, and he didn't realize how great he was until an angel was sent to show him. You're not this scared person that you think you are. You're a mighty man of valor. Who would defy the prevailing culture and still try to overcome something that was insurmountable? And even though he never saw himself as a leader and a emancipator and a deliverer and a person who had something to offer his nation, God was able to use his circumstance and situations so that he could connect with his greatness. I think of Noah. He found his greatness when God gave him an opportunity to defy the perversion and the debauchery that was a part of the DNA of his community, the community that he lived in, and that generation that he lived in, and the time that he lived in. And he was able to surmount some very interesting socioeconomic and cultural anti-purpose, anti-God activities. He was one of the few that was righteous and found favor in God's eyes. And then God connected him to his assignment right in the midst of this anti-God, anti-purpose, anti-assignment. Everything was anti-righteousness, anti-holiness, anti-integrity, anti-morality, anti-ethics. And he was right in the middle of that. And God gave him an opportunity to connect with his greatness. I think about Chanel and the famous creator of one of the most beautiful and powerful brands today. She lived as an individual. She died as an institution. And, you know, hers came when she didn't like the attire that the women were wearing when they were playing tennis. And that evolved into one thing and another thing and another thing until now she's this iconic figure. And then you have the whole idea of Albert Einstein. Albert Einstein was rejected, and he lived actually in Europe at that particular time. And we see him as a pioneer where an opportunity was given to him. And you've got to understand, they laughed at his theories. The scientific community in Europe laughed at his theories, and they laughed him to shame. And because of the pressure to conform, which he was not going to succumb to, he relocated to the United States of America. And it's interesting when you read the biographies of these great men and women who are pioneers, what they actually had to go through in order to pioneer the change. And it was in the most challenging moments of their life that God divinely connected them, not only to purpose, but to their potential for doing something great. And these all became industry leaders and people that we admire and we study their lives. And so the first kind of person that we're looking at are these pioneers, people like Amelia Earhart, people who pioneer like Steven Jobs, like all of the Stevens you could think of, Michelangelo, and all of the great pioneers within their industries. They are usually individuals that suffered greatly, but they did not allow their suffering or their mistakes They didn't allow people's opinion of them not to see an opportunity within their personal struggle or within their personal pain points. So these are pioneers. And we often look at pioneers and think that they have an easier way than the average person, but they really don't, because they are usually individuals that don't listen to their own hype and they don't pay attention to their own pain or their own discomfort or their own challenges. They just have a connection with something bigger and greater, and that's the seed of greatness. Secondly, you have migrators. Genesis 28, verse 10 to 16. These are pioneers that go beyond a specific boundary line or geographical place or zip code, and they forge new paths that other people follow. And I call them migrators because they can't be held in one place, or they are not fond of being in one profession or doing one thing, because they usually are multi-gifted, multi-talented, left brain, right brain, individuals that get bored very fast and they need to be challenged. So they're not people that are one-hit wonders and keep milking their success. They have success in one area, and then they go on to the next, and then they go on to the next, and then they go on to the next. And it's almost like they are migrating from one gift and one talent and migrating from one ability to the next ability. And this is Genesis 28, 10 to 16. And I want to read that with you. And Jacob went out from Beersheba and went toward Haran. And he lighted upon a certain place and tarried there all night because the sun was set. And he took off the stones of that place and put them for his pillows and lay down in the place to sleep. And he dreamed, and behold, a ladder set up on the earth, and the top of it reached to heaven. And behold, the angels of God ascended and descended on it. And behold, the Lord stood above it and said, I am the Lord God of Abraham, thy father, and the God of Isaac. The land whereon thou liest, to thee I will give it, and to thy seed. And thy seed shall be as the dust of the earth, and thou shalt spread abroad, watch this, to the west and to the east and to the north and to the south. And in thee and in thy seed shall all the families of the earth be blessed. And behold, I am with thee, and I will keep thee in all the places whither thou goest, and will bring thee again into this land, for I will not leave thee until I have done that which I have spoken to thee. And Jacob awakened out of his sleep, and he said, surely the Lord is in this place, and I knew it not. And so whenever your left brain and right brain, whenever you're multi-gifted and multi-talented, doing one thing will bore you out of your skull. And so God is going to give you an opportunity, like a migrator. And this doesn't mean that you will always migrate to new physical geographical locations. It means that you're going to begin to explore all of these gifts and talents, not just in one field, but it may be in many different fields. And people will not be able to hold you down, because what God will use, he's going to use you to cross-pollinate. And you are going to be cross-pollinated, but he's going to use you to cross-pollinate as well. So each one of us are incredibly gifted, incredibly talented, and we have many, many different abilities. In fact, when it comes to ability, usually people maximize one or two or three or four or five. And if I interview you and ask you how many abilities do you have, most people would list maybe five or 10. Some may even say 20. But if I told you that you have a minimum of 600 abilities, many of which are in seed form. And when I talk about seed form, it's in potential form. And sometimes we look at people who are interested in several things as people that are distracted, when in fact they're not. They have an assignment given to them by God for them to cross-pollinate and to bring changes in many different industries or many different environments, and they're able to push humanity forward. As a migrator, sometimes, you know, I think when it comes to the seeds that God has planted in us, in the form of potential, whether it's a gift or an ability or a talent, we laugh at children when we interview them and we say, well, what do you want to be when you grow up? And they say, well, I want to be a doctor. I want to be a lawyer. I want to be a dancer. I want to be a policeman. And I want to be a teacher. And we say, well, you've got to select just one thing. Well, who says that you just have to select one profession? Who says you cannot be a doctor and a lawyer and a teacher and an author and a writer and a preacher? Who says you have to just go down one lane? Maybe God wants you to be migratory, and maybe God wants you to discover who you really are and your gifts and your talents by taking you in a series of different environments and giving you different career experiences that takes you on this sort of nomadic journey. When I look at my life, I've had a nomadic journey. If I tell you that I worked in the medical industry, and in particular, I worked with an optometrist, and I was good in ophthalmology, even though I didn't study it. And then I worked in international banking. Then I worked in government. Then, you know, I owned restaurants. And if I tell you that I wrote books and I preach, and if I tell you all of that, and I'm really good at design, if I tell you all of that, it would seem like I'm a restless person, when in fact I'm not a restless person. I consider myself a genius in the area of spiritual migration. I'm like an Abraham who is more nomadic in the earth than I am a settler. And some of us, you know, we listen to people when they say, well, you need to settle down. You know, settle down for what? You know, your tendency to get bored easily usually stems from the fact that you are multi-gifted, you are multi-talented. And when you're multi-gifted and multi-talented, you're both left brain and right brain. So left brain, of course, is analytical, and right brain is creative. And I'm left brain and right brain. If I put my mind to learning anything, basically, I can learn anything, and I could do probably almost anything I want to do. And for me, settling down only means that that's a recipe for boredom. And many of you are like that. It's almost as if God is giving you so much ability, so much talent, that it torments you. You need to pay attention to that, because God will give you opportunities that are so diversified that if you listen to people, you will never move into the realm of greatness. And again, when I look at Abraham's life, if you read out of the book of Genesis chapter 12, verses 1 to 3, or even verses 1 to 4, you can see from 12, 13, 14, 15, 16, 17, how in each instance, God gave him an opportunity to discover who he was and to refine this new person that was emerging. We talk about being introduced to the next best version of ourselves, but a lot of us are so stuck, we never navigate the terrain of our own temperament and personality. We never see, you know, how amazingly gifted and talented we are. And, you know, it's probable that, you know, you may be a business person and an author speaker and a scientist and have all of this in the inside of you, and God used that. And I call it somewhat a sort of a nomadic kind of existence. And so this is because you have so much latent ability and latent talent, which we call potential, and you are going to be contributing to many, many different industries and many, many different people's lives. And sometimes the ultimate expression of who you end up being will not be made known to the world and your family, and may not even be made known to you until you're 60 or 70. There's a scripture that is fascinating from out of the book of Isaiah, chapter 9, that says that God sent a word to Jacob, and it lit on Israel. So we're talking about you discovering not just the next best version of yourself, but discovering the greatness within as you take a journey, not only outside, but also take that journey into an inner space. So potential proves

have a nomad visa. And that means that the way the world is evolving now with technological advancement and you have remote offices, that means that even if you want to take your whole office and live in Greece or live in America or live in Bermuda or live in Australia or live in Greece, now the borders are being open and you have these boundaryless abilities to move around this world. And so don't limit yourself and say that, you know, it's about brick and mortar. Les Brown says it's now about click and order. So you need to understand that if you have a business, you don't have to operate your business any longer just in one zip code. You can live anywhere you want. And this is how we're going to take the message of the king and his kingdom. The Bible said, go into all the world and preach the gospel. Demonstrate the gospel, witness to people about the gospel. And those of you who don't have to be tied down to a specific zip code, why don't you explore the world and cross-pollinate as you go? I think most people are in prison more from their past successes than their past failures. I mean, you know, I think that failure is important. If you're failing forward and you become like Thomas Edison in trying to discover how a light bulb is created, and he was able to say in an interview that, you know, I didn't discover that I was a failure. I just discovered ways of not creating the light bulb. And so you've got to be able to be somewhat nomadic when it comes even to your own brain, even to your own thoughts. And you've got to understand, just because you failed here, there's a place in God, in yourself, that once you find that place, you will be connect immediately with your success. I think that we limit God and we limit ourselves. And we limit our abilities to fulfill purpose, maximize our potential, when we think that just because we started somewhere, that's where we have to end up. And sometimes it takes a city on fire. Sometimes prophetically, it takes, and proverbially, it takes God burning down an entire city to get you to move on. And this is what happened to Lot. You got to get out of here and please don't come back. So sometimes he burns the city down so that you have nothing to go back to. And when we look at how some of us are moved from one place to another, we're often moved in the midst of crisis, in the midst of hardship, in the midst of rejection. We're moved from one place to another. Paul said, we are troubled on every side, yet not distressed. We are perplexed, but not in despair. We are persecuted, but not forsaken, cast down, but not destroyed. 2 Corinthians 4:8-9. Why? Because God puts pressure on the seed of greatness, and he gives you the opportunity to begin to see that pressure or the opposing forces actually bring life to hidden potential. And it's a great opportunity that God gives us to turn within rather than turn without. And then the last group of people are settlers, and they take on the mentality of Lot. And what I want to challenge you to do is to get rid of settling, get rid of your average mentality. To have an average mentality is to resign yourself to a life of an underachiever. You know, when it comes to your potential, that is to have these things that are unfulfilled and goals and aspirations that are unreached. And you are capable of so much more, but the decision is up to you. You can settle if you want. That means that you have the opportunity to settle or to expand just a little more energy to go from Zor, which means insignificance, to ascend into the mountain of influence, of affluence, to really
take your personal brand.

0: and to the next level. So that means that whatever you focus on and you truly desire, be it a vision or a dream or a goal, you can do it if you get rid of your average mindset or settling mindset. You have to set your mind to excel, to reach further, to go further, to produce more. And you do this on a daily basis. You've got to be able to challenge yourself. You've got to be able to put pressure on yourself. You know, I don't always feel like doing what I do. I don't always feel like it. Some days I wake up and I say to myself, I wish, you know, I could live a normal life. But normal is not for me. Common is not for me, you know, and I want you to know that God is going to give you an opportunity to be an uncommon achiever. You're going to achieve even more than you thought was possible, and you're going to do it by getting rid of a settler's mindset. A settler's mindset is an average mindset, and an average mindset is the most destructive type of mentality to have because it accepts what culture calls good enough. And average never puts you in a position where you're challenged to expand your horizons, to think outside of the box, to break out of the mediocre state where the clutter of the common live. It is you realizing that the status quo is not for you. You don't benchmark your success and prosperity against anyone else. You know, the realm of average is where your goals, your dreams, your potential go to die. And I think the realm of average is a graveyard that is filled with dead dreams, people that have given up on ever accomplishing things in life, you know, where people go and they die with great books that they have never written and great songs that they have never sung and great ministries that they have never started and great businesses that they have never built. And so, you know, they settle like Lot for good enough. God was giving him an opportunity to go to the mountain, but he settled. And I decree and declare your days of settling is over. Good enough is not good enough for you. The realm of average is not good enough because the realm of average is filled with dream persecutors and potential assassins that they're not afraid of killing your dreams at point blank range, and they almost make it seem like you shouldn't expect more for your life, that because they have settled, you have settled. And these are people that are spectators. These are people that are in the bleachers in life. These are people that don't understand that the only lids and limitations are self-imposed. And I want to challenge you. God has given you an opportunity today to remove the lids and limitations that are either self-imposed or imposed by other people, because your future is filled with unlimited possibilities and potential. And so today, I want you to understand that greatness is in your genes. Greatness is in your DNA. Greater is he that is in you than he that is in the world. Settlers, they are people that once were migrators. They were once were trailblazers. They once were pioneers. You cannot be a settler if you weren't a trailblazer or a pioneer. You weren't a migrator. But you get to a place in your life and you just settle. You settle with last year's experience, 5 years' experience, and you know, because when you are a pioneer, people will always push back, but you've got to press ahead. The Bible said in our text that the morning arose and God gave Lot an opportunity that he did not accept. But I decree and declare, tomorrow about this time, God is going to give you an opportunity and you are not going to settle. Greatness belongs to you. And it not only belongs to you, but I decree that you are going to have a great life. You're going to have great opportunities given to you. You're going to live in a great house. You're going to have a great marriage. You're going to have great children. You're going to have a great time. You're going to go on great vacations. Why? Because you are going to remove the lid and limitations. And so when we think about opportunities, the scripture, I just want to remind you, the scripture says that time and chance is given to all of us. Don't take what seems to be mundane and what seems to be an opposition and not take a step back to see the actual opportunities in the opposition. Because most of the time, the opposition is coming from within. It's coming from your own mind, your own brain, which operates by the familiar and the usual. And it doesn't operate by faith and by risk. Your mind does, but your brain does not. And so every single day, I'm going to challenge you. Have the mind of Christ. Tap into the mind of God so that you live mind over matter. On those days when you want to give up on your dreams, refuse. On those days when you want to settle, refuse. On those days when you say, I'm too old to start all over again, refuse. Think of Sarah, think of Abraham, and ask the question, how old was Sarah and Abraham when they had their first child? God is going to give you an opportunity to live the life of your dreams. And it doesn't matter what age you are. It doesn't matter how much you've tried, how much energy you put in. What I want you to do today is not to give up on your dreams. Keep pressing ahead. Refuse to be a settler. In Jesus' name.
1: We got together with Pastor Chris and Pastor Stephen on Thursday to just go in after the presence of God and try to pen lyric and melody. And after a couple of hours, it just felt like the presence of God just stopped everything. And we wrote a song called The Blessing. And it's straight from scripture. And it's the heart of the Father over us as his kids. And we're going to sing it this morning, if that's okay. And this is a blessing over you and your family and your children. So just receive this morning. Just put your hands out in front of you. Turn your heart to a place of just receiving the blessing of heaven from God himself over you this morning.

0: Persecution is a funny thing, right? Because nobody really wants it to come to them, but it does something. Persecution absolutely does something. And what it does is it weeds out. Because here's the truth. I'm not going to get beat for something I don't really believe in.
1: Come on.
0: I'm not going to argue over the color of this chair with you. I'm not going to get beat for that because it doesn't matter to me. What does matter is that Jesus is Lord. He is the way, the truth, and the life. That is the center part of my life. That I will take a beating for. My name is Richard Witter. I pastor LifePoint Church here in Homestead, Florida. I have a beautiful wife, Janet. Her real name is Jung Jiao Jin. We call her Janet Witter, and a daughter who's 17 years older named Grace.
1: Pastor, what's the testimony that you would like to share with us today?
0: I'll share briefly about my past because I think it's important about who I am. It's all preparation, right, that we go through. I was raised in a pastoral home. My dad has been a pastor my whole life. He's still my pastor, and I love that, but it wasn't always a love for that. In fact, there was some contention in me for a long time with it. I didn't understand it. I didn't understand calling or vocational ministry. I'm thankful for it now. I just didn't understand it then. So, you know, having a dad who was literally preaching the day I was born, he preached at a church and then came to the hospital and I was born later. And has been in church my whole life. Really, really, people say it, cut your teeth on the pews. I've slept under pews. I've slept on pews. I've been beat in the pews, spanked in the pews. All of that is wonderful. And so I didn't understand that. And I certainly couldn't put together why I had the responsibility of my father's calling. Again, I understand all that now, being a pastor myself and having a child who is a real pastor's kid and the struggles that she's had to go. It actually helped me unpack that with her. But I had to figure this thing out on my own because my calling is not my dad's calling. It's not the same, right? And I had to settle into Jeremiah 29:13, that if you will seek me with your whole heart, you will find me.
1: Come on.
0: As I began to do that later on in life, to seek God with my whole heart, what I didn't find was my dad's calling or his chosenness or his purpose. What I found was mine. And that became such a beautiful thing for me. So what that looked like really is me going through church, graduating high school and going and, you know, kind of heading out into to college and thinking like, man, I'm going to go in the business world. Not that I didn't love God or his purpose or plan for my life. I just didn't have it all yet. He hadn't revealed to me exactly what I needed, or I hadn't surrendered to the call yet, one way or the other. But I went to college, Christian liberal arts school in Tennessee, and I got a business administration degree first. And I thought that was it. And I was like, hey, I'm going to go in the business world. We need people in the marketplace too, serving Jesus. And I always loved God and loved, you know, what he had for me. I just thought it was millions of dollars. And I know that is not to be the case now. And that's fine. We settle into that. But it wasn't until my senior year that something happened and some tragedies happened around me. Actually, 4 weekends in a row. I won't go into those details. But I was literally getting ready to graduate and these tragedies happened 4 weekends in a row. And every weekend I call my dad in tears saying, hey, you know, what's happening, dad? I mean, really, really terrible stuff around me that was happening. People were dying and it was scary and I didn't understand. And my dad was there as a true shepherd as he was, not just my dad, but as my pastor to say, hey, God's speaking to you. He's calling you. When will you surrender? And I didn't know how to just rectify everything, all these years that I had put into studying business and everything, but I knew that I had to surrender to the call. So after the 4th tragedy, I remember I was in my bedroom and I just got down on my knees. I didn't even have a shirt on. I remember that. So I just got down on my knees and I really white flag surrender. It wasn't like this moment at an altar where I said, you know, oh, I just want to serve you, Lord. It was like, okay, I surrender to your call. I'm like, don't send anything else my way. And so I just let it go and received what he had for me. There were some things that had to unpack for that. It wasn't just everything shifted. I had plans to go to work after that. A few days later, I called my uncle in Minnesota and I said, hey, I just need some guidance. And he said, come live. When you graduate, come live with me. And so we did. We went and we lived. I just moved into his basement, stayed there for 18 months, and he just directed. He just directed me towards Jesus. And it was a beautiful thing. He never pounded me and said, you need to do this, you need to do that. There was none of that. He just showed me the love of Jesus with some, you know, some advice, some prayers, some things that I needed. He knew exactly what I needed, very much used by God. I had a corporate job while I was living there, and the money was decent. I would say actually it was pretty good, but I was miserable. I was miserable. Even though I was serving in the youth group and helping out as a youth leader, and one of my good friends who was the youth pastor there, we were working together, and it was a wonderful time, but I was miserable in the corporate world. So what God spoke to me and said, I want you to go do this with this guy who laid stone for a living at the church. Great Christian man. So I left this corporate job making good money to go lay stone in Minnesota in the freezing cold, which was miserable. But it was one of the most enriching times and building times that I've ever had in my life. So I spent about a year with him doing that during this 18-month process with my aunt and uncle. And he just, again, he was just there with me. We listened to Christian music and I'd listen. It was one of those months that I served at a camp, and I was a counselor for some boys. It was a Christian camp, and it was a particularly awesome night, and there was a great altar moment. And I was supposed to be praying for the kids, but I ended up finding myself off to the corner just praying to God for myself. And it was at that moment, at that altar in Wisconsin, we had traveled across the border from Minnesota to Wisconsin to this camp, and it was at that moment that God called me to the mission field. I didn't even know what that meant. My dad had been in like 49 countries on missions. So I could understand the process of, hey, we're going to go to Guatemala, or we're going to go to Mexico, or, you know, Honduras, and do missions work and paint some buildings or something. But I knew it was more than that. I knew it was more intense than that. So what happened was I ended up just sitting on that, going like, well, what do I do with that, right? What do you do with this calling? Like, you're called to the mission field. Okay, so I just kind of sat with it. Well, a well-known Christian artist, he wasn't well-known then. He happened to come in town to some friends of ours that attended the church. He actually used to live with them. I won't mention his name just because, but he came into town and they knew I listened to his music, and they said, hey, why don't you come over and have dinner? He's going to be in town, and I think it'd be great. Well, we sat down to dinner. I don't even know if he would remember this. I remember because it impacted my life. But we were sitting there, and it was cold outside. It was snowing. I don't think it was a blizzard, but it felt like a blizzard in Minnesota. It was probably just standard winter weather in Minnesota. But I took about two bites of food, beautiful plated food, a lot of people there. And he looks all the way across the table and he says, hey, let's go for a ride. And I was like, okay. Like, do you want to eat first? He's like, no, let's go right now. So we jumped in his 4Runner, and we just began to drive. And I still remember the snow heading towards the windshield. And he just asked me the question, like, what are you doing? And so, what do you mean? He said, no, God's called you to the mission field and you're just sitting here. And I said, you're right. I don't know what I'm doing. I guess waiting for further instruction. And it was that conversation, and we drove around a little bit and talked a little bit, and it spurred me to begin looking. And he left, you know, the next day, and I began the real push. And okay, God, what does this mean? What am I supposed to do? I started applying for some things and ended up looking into the Peace Corps. Had a great conversation with my dad. My dad said, listen, the Peace Corps is a great organization. It's fine. It helps people. But humanitarian aid without the injection of the gospel is lost. You can feed people sandwiches and food, but if you don't feed their spirits, they're just lost. And it always stuck with me. So I put that to the side and started looking for some more Christian organizations, looked at Mercy Ship, which is a ship that travels around from port to port and does ministry in different places, and some different organizations. I almost signed a contract to go to Malawi, Africa for 2 years. It was a great organization, and it actually would have put my business degree to use and, you know, gospel presentation all together, because they were getting a lot of humanitarian aid, but they weren't spending it correctly. They didn't know how to budget it. So they would get a lot of money and spend it and waste it in some cases. So I was going to help with that. And it wasn't until my dad linked up with my friend, Dr. Hong Young, who's one of my mentors. And my dad asked me to pick up Dr. Hong at Minneapolis-St. Paul Airport and drive him to Grand Rapids, Minnesota, and to share this ride with him. It's about 3.5 hours, and to just really just get him up there so he could speak. So I said, sure, I'll pick him up. As I'm driving, this little Chinese man is speaking so much truth, so much wisdom, so much life and hope and strength into my life. This was before I had, there were no iPhones. There were no anything like that. It was, I think I had like a Nokia phone or something. And so I didn't have a notepad. I was literally taking on physical paper while I was driving up north in Minnesota. I'm taking notes. This guy's speaking into my life. So I spent the weekend there. He spoke at my dad's church. I drove him back down. He spoke again into my life. And he said, why don't you come to China with me? I want to take you to China. I said, let's do it. So a couple of months later, you know, I'm in China with this man, Dr. Hong Yang, and his wife, Esther.
1: Now, before you go there,
0: yes,
1: was there any hesitations? The fact that it's China, I mean, can you even just speak on that for people who don't know about sure. what it means to go to China as a Christian?
0: Sure. There's a lot of like, you know, understanding of what China is, some misconceptions, obviously. My dad had been to China already 6 times with Dr. Hong. Mm. So it wasn't like this incredible thing that I felt threatened by it. For those who don't know, it is a persecuted country. I think those waves of persecution vary depending on the year, depending on the president, depending on the local government, how the day is, the climate. Could be anything that could throw those things. It's not illegal to be a Christian in China. It's illegal to do Christian things. So it's not illegal to believe in God. It's just illegal to do anything with that. So I can't proselytize. I can't share. You can't gather together. You can't pass out Bibles, distribute anything that would be considered attempting to overthrow the government. Mm. So for me, I wasn't, you know, super concerned about it. Now, when I did travel, Dr. Hong said, I need you to, if you're going to come, I need you to bring 20 Bibles. I need you to gift wrap them and put them in your suitcase. That concerned me a little bit. And people think they want to do something illegal for Jesus until they have to do it. And then, so that happened. We got through. It wasn't a problem. We got the Bibles distributed. But that trip set me on a course. I can still feel that moment there. Part of it was jet lag, you know, spending those 13 days in Beijing and some of the surrounding areas. But the biggest part of it, I think, was God's voice was so big and loud. I didn't hear the audible voice of God, but I just felt the Holy Spirit speaking so loud. We were staying in a hotel there. Again, I won't mention any names because there's a lot of Christian brothers and sisters involved there. But the hotel we were staying at, I had the business card. And I just took it because it had the address on it. I couldn't read or speak Chinese at this time. I'm just there visiting on a 13-day mission trip. But I took that card. I knew that if I got lost, I could show them this address and get back. So I jumped in a taxi. This is probably 5 or 6 days into the trip. And I just go over to Tiananmen Square. Everybody knows Tiananmen Square from the riots and all those things. But I wasn't going there for that. I just was just looking for some alone time with God. And I got it. And so I sat there, partly jet lagged, partly listening to this big booming voice of God, and sitting there roughly at 2 or 3 o'clock in the morning. And God essentially just said to me, you're coming back here. And I essentially said back to him, I don't know what that means. Like, how do you do that? How do you pick up everything and move literally across the world on the other side of the globe? It's like this Xi'an, China, where I moved and where I was literally like this. It could not have been more opposite. And so I didn't know how to do that. I heard the voice of God. I went home and I just began to talk to Dr. Hong again. And he began to mentor me and started sending some emails and my understanding of China and understanding that it's illegal to proselytize and to tell people about Jesus and to minister in the ways that we know. I knew it was going to be a challenge. So I knew I needed to get a teaching English visa or some kind of visa working that was a means to an end to be in the country to do that. So skip forward. We did that. And 4 months later, I moved to China, sold my truck, sold most of my belongings. I left 2 trunks of stuff at my parents' house. And I moved to China thinking that I'm going to go over here for 1 year on a 1 year contract with the university there, teaching English as a means to an end to share the gospel with people. And God just moved in such mighty, mighty ways, crazy ways. I was there about 4, 5, 6 weeks before I realized I'm going to be here a while. This isn't a 1-year process. And so I just began to settle. I began to change the way I was doing ministry. It was pretty gung-ho at first. We were baptizing a lot of college students in the bathtubs and a lot of ministry. And God spoke to me pretty clearly and said, you need to dial it back just a little bit because I want to use you here for a while. Mm. And that is even caused some tension with some other missionaries that I had linked up with. They were very much like, hey, we need to have church in our dorm at 10:30 because that's the way the Americans do it. And I said, I think we should change this up a little bit. No. It's kind of weird when like 25 kids are marching up here at 10:30 on Sunday and we're having service. And so I actually split with them, not anger, no frustration, just the Lord was leading me. And it was just a couple months later that they were removed from China. Their visas were revoked and they were removed and I was able to stay. So that's kind of the expedited process of how I got to China, where I was anchored. I did end up staying there 4.5 years. I met my wife there. I was not looking for a wife at all. In fact, that was the opposite of what I was looking for. I think so many times in life, It's when we stop trying to drive something that it happens. Like, I'm just going to shoehorn this in there and go for it. And she, besides the gift of salvation, she's my greatest gift in life. She's my true helpmate, my true partner in ministry. She's a great pastor and friend, my best friend. I mentioned, you know, my daughter, Grace. I named her Grace because that's what I've been given in my life over and over again. And this whole missions aspect, you know, what I didn't understand till later, I always thought we went on missions trips. And what I understand now is that our life is a missions trip. It's all missions all the time. It's all Jesus all the time. Church isn't Sundays. It's all church all the time. And if we can resolve to just live like that and believe like that, it'll become less about, hey, let me hop on a plane and fly for hours and hours and hours to get to the other side of the world to share Jesus, but that we will literally begin to share Jesus all the time. And that every moment is just this perfect opportunity. And our preparedness met with the opportunity, God always injects himself into, and it becomes so beautiful when he does. I'm so thrilled that I've been able to take those experiences in China and apply them. It's all preparation all the time, right? Everything that we do is in preparation for the next season. We don't always understand the walking or the leaving, like when God told Abraham to start walking. And read a lot about his questions. I'm sure he had questions, but we know he walked in obedience and God showed him things. But every step along the way, he was equipping his tool belt, his spiritual tool belt, with the tools necessary for the next season of life. That happened with me as I look back. Every time my dad put me on stage, made me sing a song in church, made me memorize verses, made me speak to the church, made me greet the older folks, made me help in the children's ministry, made me carry chairs. All of that was preparation for the next season, and that season on to the next season up until now. Everything that I've been through in my life has prepared me for this moment. And this moment is a mission field right here in Homestead, Florida. Beautiful thing about South Florida is I don't have to travel the world to share the gospel. God brought the world here. So if I want to go to Hialeah, eat Cuban food and share with the Cubans, or go down and get tacos, or our administrative assistant here at the church is full-blooded Navajo from out west in the United States. Doesn't matter. God brought the world here. So it's so important to be able to understand that. I can't wait for the next moment where I get to share Jesus. And, you know, maybe I can just encourage a few people on here who are listening. One, thanks for listening. And two, is like, your life matters. Your words matter. How you drive matters. How you shop matters. How you walk matters. How you hold your chin up high, not in an arrogant way, but in a confidence in the Holy Spirit way, that matters. All of this matters, and it's all preparing you, and your preparedness meets the opportunity that God gives us, and God injects himself, like I said, Amen. Just a minute ago. So I'd say, get used to it. Get used to it. Because the more you do it, the more it happens. And God's just using people who are willing to be used. And I think in this next season, the hurting, the loss, they're not just in China. They're not just in Pakistan or India. They're all around us. Yeah. The people who are isolated. So if we begin to answer the call, God's call on our life, his purpose for and plan for our life, then it's going to be beautiful. Mm. It may not be perfect in the way that we think it is, but it'll be perfect in the way that he plans it. And I know we have plans. I know we want to, you know, lay these things out, but it is God who orders our steps. He will make known to us the path of life. And it's when he makes it known to us, it's up to us to walk it.
1: Yeah. Pastor, when you think about your 6 years in, 6 years, right, in China?
0: 4.5 years.
1: 4.5 years. When you think about your 4.5 years in China, and when you think back of it and the powerful move of God out there, what are some just highlight moments, if you could just kind of list them, of some of the things that you saw or experienced out there?
0: I think there's so many like great moments of conversations with people. You know, I can think back and just meeting with people, you know, in different provinces who, you know, they'll have the luxury of going to an air conditioned building. Some of my friends have been beat for the gospel. One of my friends actually renounced his faith.
1: Wow.
0: And I don't know exactly what to do with that. I try not to think about it too much because who am I to judge? You know, he walks with a limp to this day.
1: Wow.
0: Because of his leg is paralyzed. So who am I to judge for that? But I think that the shaping, the miraculous part of it for me is just the shaping and the allowing that God allowed me to be there. It won't impact anybody listening like it impacted me.
1: Yeah.
0: But to hear these stories, and then to watch them lived out. Persecution is a funny thing, right? Because nobody really wants it to come to them, but it does something. Persecution absolutely does something. And what it does is it weeds out. Because here's the truth. I'm not going to get beat for something I don't really believe in.
1: Come on.
0: I'm not going to argue over the color of this chair with you. I'm not going to get beat for that because it doesn't matter to me. What does matter is that Jesus is Lord. He is the way, the truth, and the life. That is the center part of my life. That I will take a beating for. But persecution gets people to that point because they're actually living it out from day to day. And not only will I not take a beating for something I don't believe in, I'm certainly not going to let my family take a beating for something I don't really believe in. So to watch the church actually welcome persecution is a pretty intense thing. So it shapes the way they pray, the way they move, the way they evangelize. And it's a very intense thing. So to step back and watch this happen, I'll tell you a quick story. I mean, come back and experiencing culture shock. Because when you spend 4.5 years praying with people, you pray like them. If you hang around people, you speak the same verbiage and language, right? And have the same mannerisms. That's just how we are as people. We adapt. But I remember praying things like I heard the Chinese Christians pray. It was very easy to say. And it became just words falling out of my mouth. And some of those words were, use me or kill me. And I ended up just kind of picking that up. And I thought I meant it until we moved back to the United States. And a really good friend of mine was at his ordination service. We were fresh back from China. And he was being ordained. And that night at his ordination celebration, his 8-year-old son choked to death. And I had listened to the Chinese people pray, use me or kill me. Or if you need my family, you can take them, God. But that night, I remember stepping back and saying, God, I don't understand. And that night, I quit praying, take my family if you need them. I stopped praying that because I wasn't sure that I actually meet it. And I wanted to mean it if I prayed it. And so those kind of things that are shaping you and molding you into something. We live a pretty easy life here in the United States. I'm thankful for it. Sitting in a church building now, I'm not afraid that somebody's going to kick in the door and take me away and beat me or take my family. It's pretty easy. So I would hope that I would be even more aggressive in my preaching and teaching and proselytizing and grabbing people and shaking them and saying, this is it, right? The message is Jesus. It's always been Jesus. It's still Jesus. It was Jesus when I didn't understand it as a little kid, being forced to go to church all the time. It was Jesus as the message when I was a teenager and knuckleheaded. And it was a message when I was trying to go into the Peace Corps. And it was, he was the message when I was in China. And guess what? He's still the message. Cool. He's still the way. He's still the truth. He's still the life. There's no other way. And so that's only being cured in my life. And now having to the responsibility of raising a daughter who's half Asian, by the way. So she gets to experience something incredible. Dave Gibbons writes a little bit about it and some stuff. It's called Third Culture, Third Space. And Miami's a great place for that, right? Because my daughter example, so she has part Chinese and she's got part American. So very often she might be eating scrambled eggs with chopsticks. And there's just a fusion of cultures there. But the church is a great example of this as well. We have the church building that we operate in. And if we're not careful, we will just stay in this building. And then we have community around us. If we're not careful, they'll stay there. And a lot of those people would never come to the building to get Jesus. And so we have to bring Jesus to them. So where does that happen? I think it happens in a lot of third place, a lot of third cultures, such as gyms and gas stations and clubs, sewing clubs, chess clubs, singing clubs, whatever. We have to intersect with culture to show them Jesus. That's how missions comes alive in our context today.
1: Hmm. Pastor, any last words for the people who are tuning in, watching your testimony right now?
0: Yeah, again, I just want to encourage you, just open your mouth. You know, it helps before you open your mouth about Jesus if you're having been praying and reading the Word of God. I don't think it's some great coincidence that every time I read the Word of God in the morning, what I read comes out later in the day in conversation to people. That's not like the world's greatest coincidence. That's how God designed it. He designed his word to be used. There's authority in it. So read your Bible, pray every day. When I was a kid, we sang a song just like that. Read your Bible, pray every day, and you will grow, grow, grow, right? If you're not growing, you're dying. So make sure that you're feeding your soul. Again, you've heard me say this a couple times. When you are prepared, opportunity will come your way. And when your preparedness meets opportunity, Jesus will be injected and he will get the glory.
2: If you clap loud enough, he may sing just a few, just a little bit. Let's get him while we got him, all right?
3: This is a song I should have got.
2: All right. Y'all can help him sing it tonight. Anyone know there's nobody greater than the Lord? South Africa, I love you so much. Come on, lift the sound. Better than that, better than that, better than that.

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0: name, Jesus.
1: Jesus.
0: Oh.
1: Oh.
0: Oh.
1: Oh.
0: Oh.
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3: My favorite thing to be in the house with people who are hungry for the Word of God. And one of the things that I have found, which I want to talk to you about tonight for just a little bit, is that me being a church girl, how many of y'all grew up in church? I grew up in church. Some of y'all probably born in church. I was a church girl, and so I spent a lot of my life thinking that the spiritual walk looked a certain way. And I was sorely disappointed when I left my parents' home and went off to college and realized that it wasn't going to be a lot of back-to-back experiences, that God had to walk with me in some dark places. And I had to wrestle with what it meant to walk in faith even when I felt like I was lost. And so tonight I want to encourage you with a very familiar passage in the book of Exodus. We're going to talk about what it means when the wilderness is His will. Because I can tell you right now, just by sheer statistics, I know when we go through our day-to-day lives, we don't always feel the high of the moment. We don't always feel the energy of the experience, but God is good. He's absolutely sovereign and He's in control. He is the God who never fails. He is Jehovah Roah, the God who sees. Jehovah Nissi, the one who goes before us as a banner. Shalom, who gives us a peace that we cannot understand. And so tonight I want to encourage you with just a few thoughts from the book of Exodus chapter 14. And I'm going to read a lot of these scriptures as I talk through it, because I love to talk, but I don't want my word to supersede God's word. I want you to be able to leave this place and go find for yourself what He has to say for you in scripture. He's speaking to us, not just when we gather, not just when someone has the mic. Every time we go before God and open up the word and open up our ears, He is speaking. And so tonight I want to encourage you with Exodus chapter 14. And I'm just going to read a little bit of that passage where God has set out to lead the people into the wilderness. Actually, in Exodus 13, 18, it says, God led the people around by the way of the wilderness to the Red Sea. And in skipping ahead in Exodus 14, 1 through 3, he says, Now the Lord spoke to Moses, saying, Tell the sons of Israel to turn back and camp before Pi-Hahiroth between Migdol and the sea. And you shall camp in front of Baal-Zephon opposite by the sea. Verse 3, here's the kicker. For Pharaoh will say of the sons of Israel, They are wandering aimlessly in the land. The wilderness has shut them in. Here is what I want you to know as we walk into this passage. There's going to be times in your life where it feels like the wilderness has shut you in. You feel like you're in a desert place, in a dry place. Where is God? Can I tell you something? He hasn't moved. Just today, I decided to indulge in a little bit of shopping, and I went to the amazing mall that is not far away. I mean, the Lord was there at the mall, and I was praying for an anointing in my shopping, and was walking around the mall and decided to venture out on my own, and our beautiful hostess Miriam and our driver called my assistant at some point and said, Oh, are you ready to be picked up? I said, Yes. Okay, are you at the place we dropped you off? I said, No. And they said, Where are you? I said, I don't know. Somewhere at the mall. And so if I was a little red dot moving, they'd be like, Where are you? We're trying to find you. And so, y'all, I looked around and I thought I followed the sign that said entrance 8, but then some food smelled really good and I started following that smell and I wanted to see what it was, and I think it was jerk chicken, and my husband's Jamaican, so something was stirring up in my spirit when I smelt that jerk chicken. And then I got lost and I found myself outside of entrance 4. In a place I'd never been before. And so I'm on the phone with them and we're trying to navigate our way to each other. And so eventually, I'm giving them landmarks, and I'm walking, I'm moving. I think I know the general direction, and they're giving me landmarks. And at first, they were going to try to find me and drive around to come meet me. But then they decided, let us just stay where we are so we can help you find us. And so there I am with my couple of little bags walking around the parking lot. And I eventually turned a couple of corners and went over a couple of hills and started telling them what I see. I see this, I see that. They were like, you're getting closer. Just keep coming this way. And eventually I saw them and they saw me coming across the hill and we found each other. And I was grateful for that. And I think about how funny it is that we found each other, but it wasn't because they moved. We found each other because I kept moving. That even when I felt lost, they knew exactly where I was. And had I just disconnected and tried to find it on my own, I might still be lost right now. But I stayed connected. I listened to the directions, and they helped me navigate my way to where they were. See, I think some of the problem is as believers, when we don't feel God in a certain way, when he's not showing up in a certain way, we think that he's moved. And so what happens is we stand still and try to demand that an almighty God come find us. And he says, I'm the unchanging God. I don't move. You need to move. If we've drifted, I need you to come closer. I need you to stay connected so that I can show you how to find me again. Seek the Lord. And he will be found. See, the Christian life, ladies, is not passive. We don't stand in one spot and demand that God move just because we said something. God says, I am Almighty God. You draw yourself to me. And so when you're in the wilderness place, are you able to connect with God, navigate your way back? Because God is an unmoving God, and even when he feels far away, we have to know that he is still there. The first truth that comes up in Exodus chapter 14 is that even when it feels like you're lost, you're not lost because God knows where you are. The children of Israel were experiencing something that many of us experience, where you're like, why is God taking me the long way? Anybody ever been the long way? Trying to find your way to something, and you're saying, God, but from A to B, that looks like the direct line. And God says, I know what I'm doing. And as a matter of fact, he took them the long way for a reason. He's saying, I want to deceive Pharaoh. Pharaoh will say they are wandering aimlessly in the land. Sometimes God takes you the long way because he is setting up a strategy against the enemy. He wants the enemy to think that you're wandering, even though your steps are ordered. Because when the enemy thinks that you're wandering, the Lord is going to set him up for failure. And sometimes we're so busy trying to get out of the situation, pray the thing away, we're not asking God if there's a spiritual strategy behind it. It doesn't matter what everybody else thinks. It doesn't matter what everybody else feels. Lord, is this where you have me? Because sometimes God in his sovereignty will send us the long way. God is asking us to stay focused and look for his presence. Because even in the long way, you know what the scripture tells us? That there was still a cloud, a pillar of a cloud by day and a pillar of fire by night. That they always had a reminder that God was there. And so even when the path doesn't seem like the one that you had set out for yourself, the Lord's hand is still there. Because your journey is not just for your own personal joy. It is also about dismantling the plans of the enemy on earth. And God may use your life in a way that is a part of a strategy bigger than you could ever comprehend. And only in our consistency and our seeking of God's presence will we understand that sometimes the long way is for the confusion of the enemy. It's not just so that your life is miserable. Every hard thing that happens to you, y'all, here's some news, is not the devil. There's a lot of hard things that happen to us, and you trying to pray away, and you trying to shut down the devil, and God is like, that's me. I'm the one that sent you the long way. I'm the one that brought you into the wilderness. I'm the one that is calling you into this hard place. I'm the one who saw my son get baptized, have a dove descend, tell him I was well pleased, and the next thing I did was send him into the wilderness by the Spirit. Because everything in this life is not going to be the mountaintop. There's going to be valley places and wilderness places where God uses us in mighty ways. The question is, how will you respond? In verse 10, it says, as Pharaoh drew near, the sons of Israel looked back, and the Egyptians were marching after them, and they became frightened. So the sons of Israel cried out to the Lord, and they said to Moses, is it because there were no graves in Egypt that you have taken us away to die in the wilderness? Do you know that when you don't have a spiritual perspective, you will reduce divine activity to earthly understanding? Because God was doing something divine in their lives, and they said, oh, it must be because Egypt didn't have anywhere for us to be buried. They would actually consider that the deliverance that God had just brought them was not worthy of the wilderness. They were saying, I'd rather go back to what I knew, even though it was bondage, because the wilderness can feel so uncomfortable and can feel so unkind that you're wondering if maybe the Lord made a mistake. But even when it feels like you're lost, you're not. Because fear can make us foolish, y'all. It says they were frightened when they realized the way that God had taken them. See, fear makes us foolish. We start to consider going back to the thing that God has freed us from. Because fear will make you discount your deliverance. And you'll start to be so concerned, so disappointed, so discouraged with today that you will forget what God has set you free from. I don't know if you ever had that relationship. You don't have to raise your hand. You can just keep it in your heart. That relationship where you just knew this was the one. This is the one. This is my husband. And then for some reason, God in his grace allowed that thing to end. And then some years later, you saw that one you thought was the one. And you say, hallelujah. Praise the Lord in heaven. Because I thought I knew what I wanted. And God knew better. And I will not sit here in my times of loneliness or when I'm discontent. I will not sit here and romanticize an unhealthy thing just because I haven't seen the next thing. I'm not going to look back and be tempted to dial that person back up, because what will happen is, because freedom is uncomfortable, we'd rather go back to the comfort of slavery than learn how to walk by faith in freedom. It's work to walk in freedom when your mind and your spirit are not used to it. God says, don't let the fear make you foolish, and don't let the fear make you forgetful. In verse 12, it says, is this not the word we spoke to you in Egypt? The Israelites said, leave us alone that we may serve the Egyptians. It would have been better for us to serve the Egyptians than to die in the wilderness. God, can you just send us back to the bondage? Because at least we knew how that was going to work. And if we're honest with ourselves, there's times we'd rather stay lost, because at least when we're lost, we're familiar with it, it's comfortable. So we'd rather stay in the comfortable place that's foolish and unhealthy and toxic than to be in the difficult place, but it's free. When I was teaching my children about the history of slavery in America, and we talked about how hard it was and still is a lot of times for people who have slavery as a heritage to walk in certain kinds of freedom. We struggle with financial freedom. We struggle with some emotional freedoms. We struggle with some things because now for generations, we are trying to undo the bondage that a group of people were under. Because just because the jail cell has been opened doesn't mean that you know how to walk in freedom. When you've been in bondage, when you've been stuck in something for years or even generations, depending on your family, don't think that just because God has set you free that you're going to know how to walk in that freedom. That takes work. That's why the Word of God says to put on these things, the fruit of the Spirit, things you have to walk in. Here's what it means. There's work, ladies. And so when the work gets hard, then our minds will say, let's go back to the slavery because this freedom thing is too hard. This is exactly what the children of Israel were saying, because fear makes us forgetful. It makes us forget what God has done. Sometimes when I'm needing something from the Lord, there's always a list of things that we're needing from the Lord. The truth is, we don't linger long enough on when the Lord comes through. When the Lord says yes, when the Lord finally delivers and does the thing, we just go on to the next thing, as opposed to saying, let me sit here in gratitude for my deliverance. Sometimes your frustration can be eased by just recounting all that God has already done. This is a room full of testimony. I know it's testimony in this room. And all of you look beautiful, but we all have a part of our story where you're like, if they knew. I'm talking about if your face is beat and your hair is laid and your outfit is tight, it don't matter. Your testimony is your testimony. And we spend so much energy trying to shine up the outside that we try to make ourselves forget what God has delivered us from. I want you to see me a certain way, and if I tell you my whole story, you might see me differently. But God is saying, because you can't even tell yourself the truth about what I've brought you through, you can't appreciate where you are today. So you're going through cycles. I'm going through the same patterns. God, I still need this from you. When we can just stop for a moment and say, where has the fear made me foolish, made me discount my deliverance? Where has the fear made me forgetful? So David says, Lord, keep your works before me. Remind me of how you have come through for me. Because sometimes we live in this life, y'all, asking God for things like he has not already come through 1,026 times. We are desperate asking God to do things. And it's not faith, it's fear. Because we refuse to remember that his resume is flawless. That he's never failed, that he has always come through, that he has always protected, that he's always delivered, that he's always provided. So at some point you have to ask yourself the question, how much of this is really faith and how much of this is fear? Am I wondering whether or not God is going to be God? He cannot help but be himself. We're worried about things that don't need to be worried about because the fear can make us foolish. It can make us forgetful. But in the midst of your fear, God has a charge for you. He says, keep fighting. Can y'all say that? Say, keep fighting. Let me tell you what. In verse 13, it says, Moses said to the people, do not fear. Stand by and see the salvation of the Lord. He will accomplish for you today. For the Egyptians whom you have seen today, you will never see them again forever. Forever. So even though the people responded with fear, God had a message. He said, you tell them, keep fighting. I need somebody to know that you don't have to actually be brave to do brave things. That you can be in the midst of your fear and still fight for the Lord. That you don't have to wait until every issue in your life is healed and redeemed before you can step out on righteous faith. See, the enemy wants you to think that you need to keep going through that checklist and you can't be used for that. Remember when you did that? Remember when you thought that? If they knew that, they wouldn't use you. And so we start to minimize our place in the army of the Lord because we're so focused on the voice of the enemy. And God is saying, even in the midst of your fear, I want you to fight. If you've ever been scared of something, if you're scared right now, you're wondering how God is going to turn your marriage or affect your children or keep you content while you're wanting to marry. By the way, if you want to be married, do I have single women in the room? Any single women in the house tonight? It's like six single women in here? Come on now. Okay. So sometimes the enemy, the culture will speak to us and kind of stir up discontentment in our hearts. And we'll find ourselves stuck because we're so worried about some future not coming to pass that we can't walk in faith today. By the way, if you're single and you're ever discontent, just go to somebody's house that's married. If they tell you the truth, you'll be content. If you're discontent, it's because the married people are lying to you. When my single friends start getting a burning about thinking they might make a wrong decision because that dude is not the right guy, and I'm like, think twice about it. I really want to be married. They had a timeline. They had a plan. They had an age, and now they're hitting the age. I'm like, come over. Just come over now. Come over while my kids are running and while this house looks like this and while we sitting here, you know, trying to work through the conflicts of life. And they leave, and they're like, I'm good. You know, I'm good for a little while. If we're just honest with each other, if we didn't put on facade with each other, we'd all be content. But the thing about it is when those things begin to stir in our hearts and they can create fear, they can create paralysis. Will I ever be this? Will I ever accomplish this? What will my life be like? God, will you use me? He says, even while you're yet working that out, you're able to fight. that every warrior on the battlefield is not completely healed, is not completely fixed, not completely perfect. That doesn't happen till heaven. We need to understand that we go to war while we're wounded. That we don't sit on the sidelines and wait until some perfect version of ourselves shows up. You'll never fight. And the enemy would rather have you on the sidelines waiting for some perfect idea of yourself than getting in the battle and doing your best just the way you are right now. God says, in the midst of your fear, I want you to fight because I want you to know that I'm fighting for you. I will accomplish for you today what I said. For the Egyptians, he said, who you have seen today, you will never see them again. Watch God work. He'll do it. He will do it even when it doesn't make sense. God will work. Verse 14, it says, the Lord will fight for you while you keep silent. Now, I don't know if that hit y'all like it hit me, but I'm not silent by nature. So some of us always got a word, always got a point to prove, always got an opinion to share. So that might be your word for the whole night, that the Lord actually works through my silence. He says, I'm going to fight for you while you keep silent. And it's not necessarily about physically not speaking, but he's saying, I need all of your activity to be subjected to mine. I don't want you to try to take the lead. I don't want you to try to manipulate my hand. I don't want you to try to speak things that I haven't spoken to you first. So if you follow direction, then you will see victory in the fight. Sometimes we get out on the battlefield and we're ready to fight. And as soon as we get out there, we've left the commander and we're going to do it our own way. And we find ourselves in the same situation, the same cycle over and over again. But the Lord says, I need you to submit yourself to the ultimate commander in chief. When you get on the battlefield, you still need to be dependent on my direction. You still need to call me. You still need to seek me. There is no strength and no strategy that you can muster up on your own that's going to be greater than the divine direction of God. When you're in the tough place, he says, I'll fight for you while you keep silent. I see this showing up in my kids. An illustration, a story just came up a few days ago with my kids. My son is 10 and he is the compassionate, kind one. My daughter, I call her the spice of life. She is the spicy one, and she always has something to say. She always has to get the last word. And so a few days ago, I told her, I said, Chloe, you need to learn how to be obedient. When mommy says something, then that's the end of it. Once we've had our discussion, then that's the end, whatever the final word is. And my son is trying to help her out. He said, yeah, Chloe, you need to be quiet sometimes. Well, that started her up, and I said, Chloe, whatever this little treat is you wanted, whatever she wanted, time with a friend or whatever the thing was, I said, if we have no back talk issues today, then maybe we'll think about it. But if you're gonna keep talking, then you're not gonna have this privilege. And so my son, who is 10 and she's 6, so he thinks he has all the wisdom. He's trying to guide her in the ways of righteousness. And he's saying, listen, Chloe, this is how this can work for you. You know, but if you don't do this, mommy's not kidding. You really won't see your friends for a while. And so she got frustrated, but she got quiet. And she just said, okay, mommy. So she was quiet in the kitchen, and I was cooking. And while I was cooking, I was texting one of her friend's mom, one of the mothers of her friends, and she wanted to have some time with this friend, a friend that goes to our church. And I said, hey, what's your Friday looking like? We're going back and forth, back and forth. I'm cooking, I'm texting her, y'all. I'm trying to work through the calendar, and while she's telling me when they're available to meet, then I'm trying to find another person that can hang with my son, see what my husband is doing. Like, in this little phone while I'm cooking dinner, a lot of logistics were being worked out so that my daughter could have this time. And she didn't think I was doing anything. And so finally, after about 15 minutes of silence, which to her was probably eternity, it was, but we got to take baby steps. She said, mommy, I was quiet and you still haven't done anything. I said, First of all, dinner counts, even if you didn't know what I was doing on the phone. Can I just get y'all to be grateful for food? But I said, while you were sitting there doing your work, I was texting Avery's mom. And then Avery's mom told us when she could meet. And so then I had to text Dad to see if he was going to hang with Joa. So I said, while you were sitting there, I was talking to four different people so that you and Avery can hang out tomorrow. But in your silence, I was working things out on your behalf. So even though it didn't look like it, because you can't see what I'm doing, things have been accomplished because you were able to close your mouth. You were able to trust me. You could not have worked it out on your own anyway. So silence really is your greatest weapon. And the Lord is saying, sometimes we are doing too much and it's in your name and not in his name. And we're wondering why the results are not coming. He's saying there is a power in silence. It doesn't mean inactivity. It means submission. It's the kind of silence that Jesus had when he stood before Pilate, accused, and he said nothing. He said, it's as you say. It's the kind of silence that our Savior had on a cross when people accused him and mocked him, and all he said was, Father, forgive them. See, sometimes we get so excited about the weapons of our warfare.

for you. While you're silent, he also tells us that in the midst of our fear, not only are we fighting and he is fighting for us, he challenges us to move forward. So there is this tension, there's a balance, because in verse 15 it says, "Then the Lord said to Moses, 'Why are you crying out to me? Tell the sons of Israel to go forward.'" Okay, God, when I'm afraid, what do I do? Do I stand still or do I move forward? Do I keep silent or do I say something? He says, you do both. You're silent about your ideas and your plans and you move forward in mine. See, you can be in both places. He said, you have a list that you've given me. You have your vision board and your 2023 plan all worked out, and that's all fine and good. But at some point, you need to leave that over there on the desk, and I need you to walk forward in what I'm telling you right now. Because what I'm telling you right now didn't make the planner. You didn't even know to ask for that. I'm telling you what you need to do right now in this season. So you stand silent in your plans, you move forward in the Lord's plans. You stand silent in your own ideas, you move forward in the Lord's ideas. You stay silent in your agenda and you move forward in the Lord's agenda. He said, you got to surrender some things. And I love your plans. I love vision planning. I love all that. We get a word for the year and the Lord speaks to us and it's amazing. But sometimes we get that word in December or January and we never let it go. And God is saying, I might change course. I might shift. Are you still listening to me? I need you to learn how to release whatever it is that you've planned so that you can walk forward in what I've planned. And that is a constant release. If you're a planner in the room and you're like, Lord, we're on a timeline. There's things we're trying to do. The Lord will say, hold on, I'm not on a timeline. You're on the timeline. I sit outside of time. And I know how the end is going to work itself out. Are you willing to say no to self? Because it's not going to make sense. There's going to be relationships. There's going to be situations where everything and everyone around you is going to say, quit, give up, go a different direction. And the Lord is going to say, be still, fight. I'm going to call you to endure. I'm not going to give you the escape. I'm going to call you to endure. But look what happens when we do that, that God is setting everything up for his glory. For his glory, y'all. Can y'all shout glory? Glory? Listen, we get so confused. I know what it's like to have the power of God leading you in your prayer time or in the things that you're asking. And God is saying, I want to say yes, but I want to know that if I say yes, I'm going to get the glory and not you. If I give you the promotion, if I give you the next thing, is it going to point back to me every time? Are you going to talk about me and my goodness and my glory? God says, everything I do is for my name's sake. I deliver the children of Israel for my name's sake. You're blessed because of it, but God doesn't exist for our blessing. God exists for his glory, and because his glory is so magnificent, when we give him glory, we end up blessed. But the goal is the glory of God. When he blesses us, when he delivers, when he sets us free, it's got to be something that doesn't just benefit me. Someone has to look at my life and say, I want to know that God. I want to know that Jesus. I want to be invited into what it is that you have. I don't just want to sit back and have people applaud my life. When I stand before the Father in heaven, all those things will mean nothing if they didn't bring more people into heaven. It's for my glory. Look what he says. In verse 4, he says, I will be honored through Pharaoh and his army. Verse 17, I will be honored again. Verse 18, the Egyptians will know that I am Lord when I am honored. The rescue is about reflecting the glory of God. The rescue is not just so you can be safe on the shore, which is what salvation means. It means to be rescued. But that rescue is so that you can reflect the glory of God. I had a friend of mine whose son almost drowned in a pool last summer. It was a horrible experience. He was a young swimmer, a beginner swimmer, had gone out too far. And this was not an area that had a lifeguard. And there was a person, an adult on the side that saw him kind of going up and down above the surface of the water. And he jumped out, swam out, got him. I mean, his kids were on the side of the pool. He just was like, hey, be still. I got to go save this boy, this 12-year-old boy. And he goes out there. He swims. The boy is fighting, as a lot of people do. He's in a panic because he's drowning. And so this man is trying to get him to calm down. And then they're trying to swim to

0: sea and then swim to the side of the pool. And then there were other teenage boys who didn't see what was happening. They were jumping off a diving board. So they hit the guy that was rescuing the boy. They both went under. I mean, it was a mess. This was like a 15-minute situation with the boy going up and down, trying to get him to the side of the pool. So he gets to the side of the pool. He's semi-conscious because now he's gone without oxygen for a while. They're trying to resuscitate him. Paramedics are there, and they finally are able to get him to choke up a lot of the water out of his lungs, and he starts breathing again. Now, let me tell you, when she tells that story, you cannot understand the weight of the story if she just says, my son was about to drown, and then he was at the side of the pool, and now he's saved. She cannot tell that story without describing the parent that left their own children on the side of the pool, who swam out into the deep end to get her son and bring him back to safety, and had to endure all the distractions that were happening in this pool to get him to the side and keep him alive until the paramedics got there. She can't tell that story without talking about the one who did the rescuing. That's exactly what happens in our lives. We talk about our testimony and we forget to brag about the God that did the rescuing. He says, it's not that you were drowning and suddenly miraculously appeared on the side. I was the one who left my son so I could come and save you and bring you to the side safely so you might have a life that you would not have had otherwise. The rescuing has to be about his glory. It cannot just be that you were miraculously delivered. It has to be bragging about the God who would leave his own son, send him to earth, allow him to be fully human, strip him of some of his glory, but keeping all of his power, call him to live a righteous life, to walk miraculously in perfection, in humility, in servanthood on this earth, to deal with accusations, betrayal, to deal with abandonment, rejection in his own hometown, to know that he was king, could call down angels and chose not to, to find himself on a cross, dying a death he did not deserve, only to be resurrected 3 days later with a power that he didn't even keep to himself, but he gave to every person who chose to believe. He's saying, if you're not telling that story when you're talking about your rescue, then what are you saying? Where do I get the glory from it? When people walk away, are they impressed with you, or are they impressed with God? Are they wondering about your life, or are they wondering how God needs to be in their life? See, there's a reorientation, because this culture is very much about self-fame. This culture is like, make yourself great, promote yourself, be your own brand, do all of these things for you. You are a God unto yourself. You might not ever say that word, but this culture wants you to worship yourself. And it is enticing. And we will start to mix up the idolizing of ourselves and call it the blessing of God. And he's saying, it's only a blessing for me if it glorifies me. I need you to understand that the devil can bring good opportunities too. I need you to understand that the enemy can give you high paying jobs too. Does it glorify me? And nobody's gonna applaud you. They're not gonna be like, it's so amazing that you glorify God. It's so great that you honor Christ in everything you do. That's going to be a decision that you have to make. But God is reminding us here that the purpose of the rescue is about reflecting his glory. Even the enemy will give God glory when we live for him the way that we should. Verse 24 says, at the morning watch, the Lord looked down on the army of the Egyptians through the pillar of fire and cloud and brought the army of the Egyptians into confusion. He caused their chariot wheels to swerve. He made them drive with difficulty. So the Egyptians said, let us flee from Israel, for the Lord is fighting for them against us. The Egyptians, the enemy, eventually said, let us leave this people alone because their God is fighting for them. Even when the enemy doesn't want to, when we live our lives in such a submitted way to the Lord's plan, they cannot help but give him glory. They cannot help but honor God for who he is. They cannot help but see that everything is for his name's sake. That every good and perfect thing that comes to us is for the glory of God. That every gift, that every blessing is so that his name might be made great in the earth. that people would walk away desperate for a God who says, come to me if you're weary and you're heavy laden. I'll give you rest. God's work in the wilderness should cause you to worship. Y'all, that's where the good worship comes from. Now, the worship when everything is going great, it's good. But listen, when you're in the hard place and God is still coming through, that's the worship that will lay you out. If we're honest with ourselves, when we think about those times we've been closest to the Lord, it was not the mountaintop. It was in the valley place. And you're like, oh my God, you are good. You are faithful. You are still present. It is in the hard places, the wilderness places, that sometimes our most genuine and authentic and life-changing worship can happen. In Ephesians 15, after they have been delivered, it says, then Moses and the sons of Israel sang this song to the Lord. I'll sing to the Lord, for he is highly exalted. The horse and its rider he has hurled into the sea. The Lord is my strength and my song. He has become my salvation. This is my God. I will praise him, my father's God, and I will extol him. The Lord is a warrior. The Lord is his name. Pharaoh's chariots and his army he has cast into the sea, and the choicest of his officers are drowned in the Red Sea. Now that's worship. Worship that honors God and shares your testimony. Because I can tell you this, what this world needs is a God who is still good, even when life doesn't feel good. If we're only promoting God after we close on the house and get the job or get engaged, then the world will think that God is only good when life's blessings are going our way. But most of your friends and most of this world are not in the blessed place. They're in the hard place. And they don't know what God they can turn to because we're afraid to show them who God is even before he says yes. When we're in the wilderness, that God is faithful. When we're in the hard place, that God is worthy of praise. In the hard place, God is good. Y'all, he cannot help but be good. The goodness of God is not about how God acts. It is about God's attribute. He cannot help but be good. He cannot cause himself to do anything that's not good. He cannot help but be faithful. He cannot help but be loving. He cannot help but be kind. There is a testimony. And I want to encourage us tonight to do this. Tell the whole story. That's the only thing. Can y'all say that? Tell the whole story. Tell the whole story, y'all. The highlights don't help nobody. It's the hard places where people can see that you're still standing and life wasn't perfect. That the thing that should have taken you out, somehow the Lord preserved your mind. That the past that should have disqualified you, somehow God has still called you. That even when you had unforgiveness, you had hurt in your heart, somehow God healed you. That the things that you weren't even qualified for, somehow God promoted you. That the things you know you didn't even do right, God still gave to you what you didn't deserve. That even when you weren't always a good friend, God was faithful to you. That even when you had anger in your heart, God gave you peace. It is in those hard places, in all of our flaws, all of our imperfections, the wilderness place that we get to see that God is still worthy of worship. And the world around us is living in a wilderness. And God has called this people to show them that in the hardest of places, God is still good. That in the hardest of places, God is still faithful. That even when there's things you want from him, he still has already provided. Even in our fear, that he's still a protector. This is the commitment of the believer. And my encouragement for you to tell the whole story. Tell the whole story. Because in that, God will receive glory. And there will be a reason for that rescue that not only changes your life, but changes the world that you've been called to change. Father, we thank you for your goodness. We thank you for your faithfulness. We thank you for your kindness. for the places you've called us to step out and we've been too scared to move. When we've been disobedient, even though everybody didn't know about it, when we've dealt with imperfections and struggles in our own lives, and you still remain faithful. You still have calling and assignment over our lives. You still have expectation from us that you don't disqualify us, even if you have to discipline for a while, that you still call us to do battle. You still call us to speak into this culture, to be changers in this world. Father, I pray tonight for freedom. Just freedom, God. And not just freedom from our struggles, but freedom from our story, God, that we can tell the whole story and believe that you will be glorified. Would you elevate us over embarrassment? Elevate us over reputation? Elevate us over fear of not being popular or accepted? God, would you remind us that one day we will face you, and the well done will not be the applause of this world. It will be the acceptance of a Savior based on our obedience. So God, when we leave this place, would you just realign our hearts that even with all the things we are yet to ask or all the things we think we want from you, would we celebrate what we already have? And that's a testimony, a story to tell that brings glory to our God. Would you remind us that in the end, the word of God says that we overcome by the blood of the Lamb and the word of our testimony. Help us to tell the whole story, God. It's all for your glory. In Jesus' name, amen.
1: Give it up for the ministration of Pastor Jada.

0: And then at 23, we had a family meeting with my family, my nucleus family, my mom, dad, my two sisters. They're like, hey, we found out that pastor has doing this and he's going to step down. Two or three days later, that Sunday, the pastor up front gives the announcement, he is stepping down. And it was like, boom, gone. My grandfather, gone. My pastor, gone. My leader, gone. And that's tough. My real name is Brian Aponte. The majority of you guys online know me as Tommy Royale. I'm an artist, and we're going to talk a little bit of my life, my testimony, and how is it that I am here and who I am and what I am doing.
1: Tommy, how long have you been faithfully walking with Jesus?
0: I would say since I have memory. I've been walking faithfully with Jesus since I could remember. But at the age of, I would say, 11 or 12, I was working. I was always in church. At 11 or 12, they put me in youth ministry. I've been in ministry.
1: What's your religious background?
0: Pentecostal. I was a Pentecostal, but a Christian. Yeah, so raised Christian my whole life.
1: So your parents were raised in the church as well?
0: Yes. Oh, actually, no. My dad was always, his testimony is that he was raised in church, but in the street. You know what I'm saying? Like, he eventually just, like, left God, did his own thing. And then he has an intense testimony. Like God physically came to him and he's like, hey, bro, your friends are in jail. Some have been killed. You need to fix this or else you'll end up one of the two. And then from there, he turned his ways. And so he was a really good example growing up of what a Christian man is. It was a really good example of what a imperfect Christian man is, because he was really young. I was explaining that he's stepdad, right? But he raised me. He came into my life as I was 3, so I consider him my father. But he was 18 when he married my mom, and I was already 3. So at 18-year-old, imagine having a 3-year-old. So like, he recently turned Christian too. Like, so I was trying to figure this out, trying to figure out how to be a Christian, but how to figure out how to be a man, but also figuring out how to be a father. So it was really, there was moments where it was like you knew as a kid too, you know, things aren't like, I don't know, this isn't supposed to be like this. Like, but like, he's figuring this out. And it was a really interesting dynamic we had growing up.
1: Yeah. From your early days of going to the church, what was religion to you, or just church? How do you remember it when you think back on it?
0: I would say church for me growing up was, and this is why what I'm going to, like, we're going to lead into, like, the biggest thing that happened to my life, why that season was so tough for me. Church for me was stability. Mm. It was community. It was comfort. Having really young parents, a single mom for a portion. And then when the dad came into the picture, they were just kids. There was not a lot of stability. I went to 5, 6 different elementary schools. We're just moving around a lot. And I've seen other kids that have done the same thing, and two things happen from what I learned. One, you get really introverted. Or two, what happened with me was you just learn how to talk to everybody. Hmm. But with moving around so much, the moving houses, moving schools, moving, I learned that my one stability was my church. Mm. You know what I'm saying? It doesn't matter where we went to, we always went to the same church. I always had the same pastors. My grandparents were always, you know what I'm saying? So for me, church was comfort, was stability, was community, because it was just the same people around. I was always envious of those who, like, you go into high school and there's homies. We've been homies since elementary school. I never had that, you know what I'm saying? But I had people that we've been going to the same church forever. So that's what church was for me.
1: What you said, you started to serve in the church at 11 years old. Can you just talk a little bit more about your role? I think that's pretty incredible. At that age, you're already serving.
0: Bro, it's funny because I think back at it, I'm like, bro, I really wish we had footage of this. But, bro, they put me to preach at 11. Like, no, papi, prepara una palabra. You got this. Like, prepare a word for the youth. I'm like, I don't know what I'm doing, but we're going to figure this out. But it was mainly like, for the first year or two, it was like, I was a leader. I had my youth pastor. I was a leader, but it was more like an apprentice situation. Mm. Like, at the time, it was for the youth. It was pizza parties and games. We're going to have a game night. So just preparing things, spreading the word out to friends in school, and just try to invite people. And every once in a while, prepare a word at 11. I don't know what I was talking about. You know what I'm saying? Because I was like, I haven't experienced life. But we're going to, but God is, you know what I'm saying? My words were very like, hey, God is good. Mm-hmm. And he loves you. And you know what I'm saying? But like, and just obviously I developed. I feel, I'm really grateful for that, because I don't know. I feel like I was really exposed to that side of ministry at a young age. And I think it really helped me understand things now as an adult.
1: Yeah.
0: You know?
1: What can you say that you ultimately learned in that time, serving in the church at that young of an age?
0: I learned, this is a good thing and a bad thing. I feel like it still sticks with me. The heart of a servant, right? I feel like at a young age, when you're taught to do things for others, like, hey, we're serving, right? We're emulating God or Jesus. We're emulating Jesus. We're walking like Jesus. Let's serve as Jesus would serve. I feel like that's a really good trait to grow into. It teaches you to be selfless. So I learned that. But also, it's good and bad, because now I feel like as an adult, it's something I have a great team around me. I have great people around me who are a lot more stern than I am, because I have the tendency of always, like, I feel like I tend to overextend myself a lot sometimes. And I think back, I'm like, damn, bro, I'm like, I'm not really comfortable doing this. But like I said, yes, yeah, so we have to go through it. And it's just because that whole, like, it's the balance of it, you know. Right. But I think that's being into ministry that young. I think the heart of a servant is something that really has stuck with me since then.
1: When did music come into the picture?
0: I fell in love with music with, like, both my parents have been, always been, again, being young, my mom would show me what she would be listening to. Like, my mom was always, like, into the pop, but also, like, rap, the reggaeton thing. My dad, when he came in the picture, he showed me his hip-hop side, like, because he was Puerto Rican but raised in the States. So he's, like, he would show me, like, Playero and all those cassettes, right? But then he would also show me, like, what's happening in hip-hop. But then he would play, like, and then we were Christian too, so we would play POD and, like, like, you know what, he was like, all right, this is good music. So music came at a very young age for me, like, the love of music. Like, when did I start writing? I started writing, I remember this, in third grade. I was, I think, 9. And I just art, bro. I've always wanted to be some sort of entertainer. I just like creating art, and I loved entertaining. So I was like writing music. I wanted to be a Disney Channel star, because I was always watching. I was always on Disney Channel. But like, bro, I think like 9 is the earliest I could think of that I just wanted to do art.
1: Did you ever use those talents at your church, or did you ever get the chance to display those talents at the church?
0: Oh, 100%. I was. My first concert was the Cara a Cara Manny Montes and Funky concert, and we did the Lifehouse. I don't know if you guys, that was back then, but Lifehouse play. Those who are Christian, you guys know. If you guys were raised Christian, you know. But I did like Manny Monte, Entre Bien y Mal. I was rapping at church Christmas specials. I would do Christmas specials. Like, you know what I'm saying? Once the church found out what I like to do, they put me in there quick to, like, their token rapper. I was like 9, 10, 11, 12, 13. But it was like every Christmas I had a special.
1: Now, you said that there was a pivotal point in your life. What was that point? And if you could just expand on what happened.
0: Yeah, bro. So this is a part where this is the hardest part to talk about, because this is, so I grew up in church. Church was stability for me. Church was comfort. Church was my grandparents. My dad was a great father. He still is a great father, a great friend. But he was also very young. So there's certain parts, certain things that I'm like, that my pastor was able to teach me, you know, like how to work a certain way, how to walk a certain way, but also it be Christ-centered. And so it's like, I don't understand this, but it's like, oh, but like, here's why. And I just learned to be a certain way. I learned a lot through my pastor, right? So he was a good example of like what a man should be in Christ, but also a man should be for his family. And also a public figure, because he had several published books. He has his church. He's an attorney. He has the first time I ever seen a smart house. I'm like, bro, what the heck is this? Like, for me, it was like, this is it. He's Puerto Rican excellence, you know? So just growing up in this atmosphere, I learned a lot. Very important for me. Now, I hit a season where between 20 to 23, there was just this, a season of like, there's not a lot of growth happening. I feel like growth within me, growth within my now wife, like she would talk to me, like, bro, I feel like I'm not really receiving. I'm like, I know, but like, I don't know what it is, but let's keep pushing. We were in charge of the youth ministry with like two or three other leaders, but we're like, maybe it's the youth. Maybe it's like, let's change a few things. Maybe it's how we're approaching it. Maybe it's the word. So we're just trying to figure out what to change for it to grow. And then at 23, we had a family meeting with my family, my nucleus family, my mom, dad, my two sisters. They're like, hey, we found out that pastor has doing this and he's going to step down. Two or three days later, that Sunday, the pastor up front gives the announcement, he is stepping down. And it was like, boom, gone. My grandfather, gone. My pastor, gone. My leader, gone. And that's tough. And it was a season thing. I'm still healing.
1: It's all right. You can take your time.
0: So it was a season where like literally like everything I had, all the stability I had, it just left. And it was weird because it was my only like, again, moving around a lot as a kid, there was no stability. And then the one stability I had just like just disappeared. And that was tough. So literally when I tell you overnight, it was like, hey, he's gone. What are we going to do? And it was like, are we going to keep the church going or are we just going to leave the church? And we voted on it. And at 21, bro, at 21, me and 10 other people were given the church. And I literally became like, and it was a group effort, right? There was what, 11, 12 of us that were leading it now. But for me, it was like at 21, in the course of 5 or 6 days, I was given the church, 100 something people. And bro, that was tough because I mean, granted, I was fresh out of college. I had my passion for music. I wanted to keep doing music. I was working at a full-time job. I was a manager. And it was like I was giving my 100% to being a manager at this job while finding time to pursue my music, pursue what I want to do. And it's not just a passion. It's also a calling because I understood that God gave me, like God answered my prayers. And I was like, oh, I know what my music stuff, I know it comes from God, so I'm going to pursue this. And it was tough balancing those two things. And then this happens, and it was like, dang, bro. So now I have a church that I got to take care of. I play drums at the church. So it was like, I have to do these two things, full-time manager. I was on salary, bro. So I was at home. I would be 12-hour shift, 6 days a week, come home. They call me. I have to dip. And then practice the songs to play on Sunday, prepare a word for the youth that Thursday or that Wednesday, and then prepare a word for Sunday.
1: Wow.
0: And it was just like, bro, it was a season of like, or it was hell, man. It was just going back to what I was telling you earlier of like what I learned through ministry and being in ministry was that selfless act of like giving, right? Of the heart of a servant. Bro, it was just constantly giving to everyone, giving at my job, giving at my what I want to do and giving at the church. To where, like, we did that for 6 months, man. And it was the hardest 6 months of my life. It was the darkest season. After 6 months, we voted to make, I think, the hardest decision of my life. And it was just for us to say, we can't keep doing this. We ended up all voting on just closing the church. Yeah. Like, we can't, I'm not being fed. And I don't think what we're giving to the people who are still attending is being fed. When the pastor dipped, we lost the building. So like during the week, we were trying to figure out which hotel has an available bar room for us to set up church and tear down church that Sunday. And it was tough, man. And it was, yeah. And I wasn't coping the right way, but then again, I wasn't being fed, but also finding ways to feed others. And it was a really tough season for me. Now on the bright side, because there is a glimmer of hope through that, the church closed. We voted for the church to close. And through that, I had a friend at work. His name is Ruben. He recently passed away through COVID. But he, through that whole season, he was with me. And he was like, hey, bro, like, I have a church to go to. That, like, we would like for you to come to. Like, we're just starting up. It's our, our first service is going to be that. I was like, bro, I can't, bro. I'm way too invested in my church. And at the time, it was literally, and they always say, like, bro, you're not that important. Like, in the Christian way, it's like, bro, trust me, like, you could take, like, now I know, like, you could take a step back. It's a healthy practice, right? Like, you train others to, that's the quality of a leader, is to train others to delegate so that you could take a break. But at that time, it was literally, if I didn't show up on Sunday, the church can't happen, you know? Like, I couldn't. But when we voted for the church to, like, bro, I can't do this anymore, that next Sunday, I was at my church where I'm at now, which is Journey Church. I was there that next Sunday as, like, a spectator. I was like, I've been in ministry since I can remember. I want to sit down, bro. I'm not playing drums. I'm not leading anybody. I had the youth follow me. But it was, like, that moment of, like, hey, bro, I'm not your leader anymore. Mm-hmm. And that was also awkward, too, like, because the church disappeared and all these people needed somewhere to go, mm-hmm. you know? And it was a season where, like, the second time where I remember God being real to me, because I had a crossroad. It was like, hey, I could leave church and never go back because I just wasted 23 years of my life. And everything that I thought was true, a lie, gone. Or, God, I need you to move. I need you to work. I need you to guide me because, like, this is scary. I don't know what's true anymore. Mm. I don't have a church at the moment. Granted, I just started visiting this church, right? But it's like what I knew to be church just crumbled. And I feel like I sat down for a little bit and just I received, man. And it felt really good. And I saw God, like, God became real in a sense to where I didn't have somebody telling me who God was. I didn't have anybody teaching me about God. I didn't have a place to go figuratively anymore, at least the place that my tabernacle or my house of worship was gone, was destroyed. So I had to create that, you know? So it went from me, a mediator or the medium, and God to, like, me and God directly. And I think God really, like, showed who he was in that season. And yeah, man, I was able to move. I was, like, to grow in a way that I wasn't growing before, that stagnant season that I was in. Obviously, there was a breakthrough. There was a breaking, but also a breakthrough as well. I was able to break that roof. It was tough. It hurt. Still healing from it because there was a lot of scars. But I feel like through that, I was able to elevate past where I was at. I think the Bible is filled with examples of people seek God when they're desperate.
1: Right.
0: I think God is shown when you're desperate for him. You know, it's hard to, and it sucks, right? But we don't, when things are good, we don't seek God, right? We should, but we don't. But when we're like, I'm at the end of my ropes. I don't have an exit strategy. There's no fire escape. Everything is literally ablaze. I think that's when God shows himself and was in our imperfection. He's made perfect. So during that season, I was just desperate to seek an answer. I've never been one to question God, like, yo, God, why is this? Like, I've never been filled with resentment towards God. I've always questioned him, but, like, as a son, like, why are you doing this? Or why is this? Like, what's the reason for this? And, man, I feel like I broke a lot of, I feel free now. Like, it's funny because you don't feel like you're oppressed until you receive freedom. Mm. I think when you're free, you look back and be like, wow, I lived in those conditions, mm-hmm. right? That breakthrough kind of, I feel like, has put me in a position to be an example and lead others to what freedom in Christ really looks like, right? Mm-hmm. To walk in love, but sanctified, right? Stay sanctified, but love, live through love, walk through love, and not necessarily hold on to these, like, laws that have been placed by a leader 30, 40 years ago, yeah. You know?
1: What do you think the Lord is now in this season of your life? You're 28
0: now.
1: 28 years old. You did 11 years of, 11 years of ministry, youth ministry, of youth ministry.
0: I think ministry in general, yeah.
1: Ministry, yeah. Now you're doing music.
0: Mm-hmm.
1: You're really good at it.
0: Thank you.
1: What is the Lord trying to do? What do you feel the Lord is leading you into? What is the vision, the calling that he's placed in your life?
0: Yeah, the vision is, take the God aspect out of the equation, right? Jesus as the person. I feel like there's a beauty in how Jesus walked, like as a man. And I feel like God is really putting me in positions where I could be an example of that, You know, not like trying to sound self-righteous or anything, but like to show what real love looks like, to show what freedom looks like, to show what, like, how to speak as a Christian without being self-righteous, without being certain ways that we know, we all know. I don't even have to speak into like what church hurt really is, but it's real. You know what I'm saying? I've gone through it. The majority of us who like been in church as long as I have gone through it, but like to show like this grace and being yourself and being how God has created you to be, but still striving to walk in love. And God's been opening doors, and the vision is just that. I think just create good art, create good music, create good videos, create good graphics, be a leader in design, be a leader in art, be the best at it, excel, right? We're called to move in excellence and not necessarily worry about what you're supposed to do or supposed to look or so how you're supposed to speak within the Christian world. Just like, just be free and walk. And I feel like a lot of barriers have been, I start off with a lot of like pushback, but now I've noticed patterns like, oh cool, that wasn't, you guys weren't doing that before, but there's freedom now. You know what I'm saying? So I think just be an example of what it is to just like, yo, just create. If your life is sanctified, if you're tending your well, you don't have to worry about what's coming out of it, you know? And I think that's where I'm at right now.
1: Right. It's like when it talks about your mouth speaks what's hidden in your heart.
0: 100%.
1: Right. It's what's inside, not exactly what people are seeing from the outside.
0: Yeah.
1: When you look back at your lifetime right now, right?
0: Yeah.
1: God willing, you have a lot more years to come.
0: Amen.
1: What can you say in a nutshell that Jesus has done for you up to date?
0: Yo, Jesus has been faithful in everything, in finances. Like, I do full-time music, and my wife's a teacher. Neither one of us have a job that's like, you know, and she studied and did her thing, but teachers don't get paid like what I personally think they deserve, you know. But like, and me, I am an artist full-time, bro. Like, when is my next paycheck? I mean, the royalties check comes in, but between that, shows, merch, I don't know. And I'm not big like that just yet. God willing, we're working towards it. But in the meantime, like, I'm growing. You know what I'm saying? And there's been seasons where, like, it's been tough. It's been dry. But, like, walking on water isn't meant to be easy, right? So what has Jesus done for me? God, bro, the Lord has shown out in my life in a way to where, like, I can't deny him. And there's been times where I'm like, I don't know, man. There's been times where I question God. You know, I was like, God, like, are you really, like, and then I think back, I'm like, I mean, he's done X, Y, and Z for me, right? And he's just been faithful. He's kept his promises. You know what I'm saying? I've been promised this, I've been promised that, and just seeing and looking back, I'm like, oh, dang, bro, you really did open those doors, and you really did do that. And his favor, bro, the favor that God has shown in my life personally, and I'm just talking out of experience because I believe we all have favor, but, like, from what I've seen is, like, something to brag about. You know?
1: I mean, there's levels to that favor for sure. Touch on that really quick, though, about the favor of God in your life. How have you seen it manifest in your life?
0: Bro, just certain things happen. I'm just like, bro, does this happen to everybody? Like, surface level, let's talk about music, right? The majority of people who watch this or probably click on it and know me for my music. I've been writing music since 9, but like I set at 26. In 2019, I said, hey, I felt it in my heart. I prayed about it. I fasted for 21 days. 3 days into it, God said, hey, let's do it. Quit your job. I'm like, let's keep this. I got a few more days left. But like, I felt it, and I pulled the trigger, and I stepped out of the boat, and I put my feet on the water, and I've been walking ever since, right? 7 months of quitting my job and doing music, I get picked up to do a tour with one of my favorite artists who's never heard of me prior, you know, or maybe he has, but I don't know. But I've just been I was a fan, you know what I'm saying? I get a FaceTime call. He's like, bro, what the heck? Like, we're talking. And then I get on a tour, sold out 10 out of the 12 dates. And bro, I'm new to this, you know, and it wasn't a effort of mine alone, right? It was like a group effort, but like seeing like, yo, God, you chose me. Like, I'm here. Nobody else is here. I'm here. And this is a small example. And I mean, we could talk about other things, but just like seeing how God's just been like opening doors, and the Netflix movie we were talking about earlier, like the Netflix movie, like anybody else could have been on it, bro. I got 5 songs on the Netflix movie.
1: Say the name just so people know.
0: Yo, shout out Blue Miracle. But it's like, It's little things like that, bro, that you just think back and like, that is favor, you know? And sometimes like, because this, it's ministry, but it's business. You know what I'm saying? We strategize, we work. There's a lot of things that go behind the scenes. So we could take these things for granted. But like sitting down and counting your wins, bro, you really see like, oh God, you really did that. Like, wow. You've been good. You've been faithful. A little bit of God's favor.
1: That's powerful. The fact that you fasted too and you really heard from God, you know, shows the power of like, man, really just surrendering it all to him and allowing him to guide us.
0: Yeah.
1: And obviously we see the fruit of it. So, man, thank you for sharing that. For anybody that's like watching right now, whoever's watching or listening to your testimony, what are some last words that you can offer to them?
0: I would say two things. One, just be true to who you are. Be true to yourself. I think there's a beauty in personality. God created you the way you are for a specific reason. And I know that's like a juxtaposition, not juxtaposition, but it's like, because people are like, yeah, God created you to be who you are, but God wants you to change and grow. Like, true, I do believe that there's a constant search for excellence that we have to do on a day-to-day, but there's a beauty in all that you've gone through. Like, your trials, your hurt, your pain has shaped you to be a certain way, and I think there's a beauty in that. And be true to who you are, but also have faith in what God is doing in your life. Have reckless faith, have blind faith, have ignorant faith, you know, to where like I trust God, to where people feel like you're being almost irresponsible, because it makes people uneasy when you're just like, I just trust in God. I'm working, right? But I trust that God's doing something. I think that that's a formula for beautiful things to happen. Trust that God made you a certain way and trust that God is working a certain way in your life.

0: Competing with you, no, it's me versus my potential. Create your destiny, don't settle for what life presents you. It's 10% talent, but 90% of it's mental. And when you make it to the top, it won't be accidental.
1: I wasn't born just to pay the bills. No. I wasn't born just to pay the bills. I wasn't born just to pay the bills. I got a purpose that's for real. I'm on this earth to make an impact.

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9: One thing I learned about life. Is everybody can't like you. And if they like you, what that really mean at the end of the day? You only gotta answer to one man. One

He'll remove the disgrace of his people from all the earth. The Lord has spoken. In that day they will say, surely this is our God. We trusted in him and he saved us. This is the Lord, we trusted in him. Let us rejoice and be glad in his salvation. Yeah.

Set your hearts on things above, where Christ is seated at the right hand of God. Set your mind on things above, not on earthly things. For you died, your life is now hidden with Christ in God.

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1: Would you consider yourself a free person? More than likely, you'd say, why, sure I do. I don't have any shackles on my hands, on my feet. I'm not behind any bars. I'm a free person. Well, you may not have any of that, but you could still be very much imprisoned, very much in bondage. Many people are in bondage and don't even realize it. They don't quite understand why things are going the way they go, why they just can't seem to get it together, why they have turmoil on the inside, why things just don't seem to go their way. And no matter what they do, they don't have any real peace, any real joy, but there's anxiety and frustration, fears, and all the rest. And yet they say they're free. Wouldn't you like to be free of all of that? You see, because until you're free spiritually, you're not free. The Bible says people walk in darkness, they're not free. The Bible says that people are blinded by sin, they're not free. When you're in darkness, that is without Christ, you're not free. Oh, you think you are, because the devil, he blinds people's eyes, Paul said, to the truth. So what I want to talk about in this message is this. I want to talk about how Jesus can set you free of the bondage that you're in. And you may reply, but I'm not in any bondage. Listen carefully, and let's see if that's really true or not. Because one of the reasons Jesus said he came is to set us free. So if you'll turn to the fourth chapter of Luke, and I want us to read about Jesus early in his ministry, and he went around to the synagogues preaching, because that was sort of like church in those days, and that's where the groups were and the people were. So the scripture says, beginning in verse 14, and Jesus returned to Galilee in the power of the Spirit, and news about him spread throughout all the surrounding district. And he began teaching in their synagogues and was praised by all. And he came to Nazareth, where he had been brought up, and as was his custom, he entered the synagogue on the Sabbath and stood up to read. And the book of the prophet Isaiah was handed to him, and he opened the book and found the place where it was written. And this is what he read. The Spirit of the Lord is upon me, because he anointed me to preach the gospel to the poor. He has sent me to proclaim release to the captives and recovery of sight to the blind, to set free those who are oppressed, and to proclaim the favorable year of the Lord. Jesus said, I came to set people free. And then in John, the eighth chapter, it's interesting what Jesus said here. And he's speaking to his disciples and those who were listening. And here's what he said. I do nothing on my own initiative, but I speak those things as the Father taught me. Then he said, and he who sent me is with me. He has not left me alone, for I always do the things that are pleasing to him. And he spoke these things, and as he did, many came to believe in him. Now listen to what he said. So Jesus was saying to those Jews who had believed in him, if you continue in my word, then you are truly disciples of mine. And you will know the truth, and the truth will make you free. Jesus said he came to set the captives free. We're not talking about people who were in slavery necessarily, though many of them were. We're talking about people who were in all kinds of bondage. And I want us to think about it for just a moment, because as we do, more than likely, you may find yourself saying, you know what? That sounds like me. So when we talk about things we need to be set free from what? Well, first of all, set free from error. There are many things that are being taught today that are error. They're false. They're not true. And there are people who are in bondage to it. For example, one of those things that people are teaching today, which is absolutely untrue, is that there's more than one way to get to heaven. And that is, Jesus is one way, but there are many others. Jesus said, I am the way, the truth, and the life. No one comes to the Father but by me. Now, if that's true, which it is, and Jesus said it was true, which it was, and someone comes along and tells you, oh, no, there are many other ways. God isn't so narrow-minded just to make it Jesus. Then either Jesus was a fraud and a liar, or he told the truth. He said, I am the way. I am the truth. And he says, I am the life. No man comes to the Father but by me. Except a man be born again, he cannot see the kingdom of God. One of those errors is that there are many ways to get to heaven. And lady was telling me not long ago, she said, listening to my pastor, he said, there are two ways to get to heaven. Number one, by Jesus, and secondly, by good works, which is the second error that I want to talk about, that many people believe. In fact, a majority of people believe this error. And that is, if I do good works and God is pleased, I'll get to heaven. Now, it's easy for a person to think that, because the truth is, all of us know somebody. We can say, well, I know that I do better than they do. And you can always measure yourself by people and look pretty good. But you see, if God chose to accept us on the basis of our good works, let me ask you this. How many works? Which works? How long the works? How often the works? You would absolutely never know where you are in your relationship to God. False teaching. We are not saved by works. He said, by grace are we saved through faith, that not of yourselves, not of works, lest anyone should boast. And because God knows that people boast about what they do, he's no salvation in works, but by Jesus. A third error is this, that I am accepted in the eyes of God on the basis of my performance. When I perform well, God accepts me. If I don't do very good, God rejects me. Nothing could be further from the truth. Again, how would you ever know that you're accepted if it's on the basis of performance? Because all of us can do our very best at times. At other times, we don't do our very best. All of us sin at times. And so if my acceptance is based on my performance, I will never know whether God is pleased or unpleased, or whether I'm accepted or unaccepted. So another one of those errors is this. And that is, after all, God is so good. One of these days, because he's the God of love, everybody's going to get to heaven. Everybody's going to get there some way. And people will say, well, I don't know exactly how, but I'm just sure because he's a God of love that he's going to get us all there. What about rejection of Jesus? What about rejection of God? What about the rejection of the cross? What about ignoring spiritual things? And everybody's going to get there? I don't think so. In fact, I know so. Absolutely not. And another one of those errors that people are caught up with, and it's bondage. All this is a form of bondage, is that you can be saved today and lost tomorrow. That is, my salvation is based on my good works. Now watch this. Our salvation is based on one thing. The fact that Jesus Christ went to the cross, laid down his life voluntarily, took upon himself all the sin of all humanity in one moment in time, died for our sin, only one who could, because he's the only perfect person. John the Baptist said, the Lamb of God who takes away the sin of the world. He died for our sin, and salvation comes through the acceptance of Jesus Christ as our personal Savior. Now, if I can be saved and be lost, here's what that means. Then how do I get saved the second time? I must have to do something the second time. I either got to get better, believe again, or whatever. You'll never know whether you're saved or not. You see, he says, for God so loved the world that he gave his only begotten Son, that whoever believes in him would not perish but have eternal life. What is eternal life? It is a quality of life, but it is also length of time. It's forever and ever and ever. So if he gives me the gift of eternal life, forever and ever and ever life, then if I can lose it, then his promise was inadequate. It wasn't true, and the death of Jesus Christ was not sufficient on the cross, which absolutely obliterates God's whole redemptive plan. That is an error, and many people are caught up in it. So one form of bondage is error we've been taught. A second form of bondage, very clear in the scripture, are evil deeds in our life. Think about it for a moment. If a person drinks, it is a form of bondage, because you see, after a while, they can't stop. No alcoholic ever started out to be an alcoholic. No drug addict ever started out to be an addict. No person who is sexually addicted ever started out to be that. These are forms of bondage. But so is lying and stealing and cheating and all forms of dishonesty and laziness, slothfulness. All of these are forms of bondage that people get into. Now, there's another form of bondage, and that's emotional bondage. And this is the kind that oftentimes does so much damage that people not even realize. Or what's one form of emotional bondage? One form of emotional bondage is fear. Jesus had a lot to say about trusting him and fear not. Fear not, fear not, fear not. Fear is a form of bondage. There are people who wake up every morning and they think about driving down the expressway and they are fearful of what could happen to them. People have fear of old age. People have fear that they're not going to have enough late in life. People fear bad health. People fear of not having enough money. People fear about what's going to happen to their children. You could just go on and on and on of the things that people are afraid of. Now, they say, well, that's not bondage. Well, stop being afraid. Try it. Well, I am, but no, you can't. In other words, God must deliver you from the spirit of fear. It is not of God. It is of Satan. He wants you to be afraid because, you see, as long as you fear things, you're not trusting God. And it's a form of bondage to be afraid. Then, of course, when I think about all the things emotionally that bind us, here's one of the worst. Jealousy. Jealousy is a terrible form of bondage because here's what happens. Let's say that there's somebody you're jealous of. You know, the other person may not even know it. And here you are hurting and suffering and going through all kind of emotional traumas. And the other person doesn't even know you exist. But you feel it because you have the wrong attitude toward them. And so when I think about bondage, I think about people who live in this bondage. Guilt over past actions. Things that happened in the past. If you had to do it over again, you wouldn't do it. If you could not say it, you wouldn't say it. You look at situations and circumstances that you would change in a split second if you could, but you can't. And so you live with a guilt, and you live with a regret, and you live with deep, deep sorrow in your heart, but you still live with it, and you feel guilty. And so you've brought it to God several times. Lord, I thank you for forgiving me, and I know you have. And then you add that three-letter word, but, because you can't lay it down. Listen, whatever's happened in your past, no matter what it is, and you are a child of God, and you've asked him to forgive you, he has forgiven you. Now look, when you ask him to forgive you, here's what he says. If we confess our sins, he's faithful and just, which means he always will. Just means he has the right to do so. He's faithful and just to forgive us our sins and to cleanse us from all unrighteousness. Now, if he says he's cleansed me of it, here's what he says. I will remember your sin against you no more. In the depths of the ocean, far as the east is from the west, there are people who live with regrets of the past. And those regrets run deep, and they are intense, and they're emotional, and they're hurtful, and they're painful, and they can't get away from it. If you are asking God over and over and over to forgive you for the same thing, you are in bondage to it. And secondly, you're in unbelief because you don't really believe he's forgiven you. Oh, yes, yes, I do, but it still keeps coming up. Then you've got to deal with it, which leads me to another form of bondage. And that is the bondage of unforgiveness. It is a terrible form of bondage. If you just knew what they did to me, that's not the issue. But let me tell you what happened. I understand. You don't understand. I understand more than you think I do. You see, no one knows the kind of hurts and things that have gone on in everybody's life. You have to be forgiving. Here's what the Bible says. He says we're to forgive one another, even as God in Christ Jesus has forgiven us. Let me ask you a question. Can you think of anything that you've done that God won't forgive you for according to the scripture? Now, here's the next issue. What's the destructive power of these things? Well, the first thing is that any form of bondage hinders your personal relationship with Jesus Christ. You cannot be what he wants you to be as long as you're tied up in something out of unbelief and in bondage. The second thing that's destructive about it is it hurts your personal testimony. Listen, if you have an unforgiving spirit, I guarantee you, you can't keep it to yourself. You will tell somebody. And you can go through each one of these forms of bondage, and there are many others. You'll tell somebody. They'll see it. Listen, if you're angry, you can't keep it to yourself. You see, watch this. The world has the right to expect you and me to live above it. The world has the right to expect us to have a different lifestyle. Why? Because we say that we are followers of the Son of God. We are followers of Jesus Christ. They know better. Hurts your personal testimony. Not only that, it grieves the heart of God. Now, if you're a parent, for example, and I'm sure some of you parents, many of you are parents, and your children are sitting right here, and when you see your child do something that you know hurts them, it hurts you. When you see them heading in a direction that you know is going to be self-destructive, if you are any kind of parent at all, it hurts you deep down inside. It grieves your spirit. Another thing that happens is this. It limits God's use of you. If you're in bondage to these things, God, listen, God is only going to use us to the extent that we walk obediently before him. The only thing that will keep you from reaching your full potential is you. Because, listen, God can change your circumstances. He can work miracles in your life. He can put you where you would never imagine you'd be. He can use you in ways that are absolutely beyond, totally beyond your understanding this morning. If you'll follow him. If you'll obey him. But if you don't, it's a choice. And oftentimes people make the wrong choice. They get bound up with things that make no real difference in their life. God has the best for every single one of us. But we've got to be willing to deal with these things and handle them carefully. Now, one last thing about what it does to you is what it does to your human body. You say, well, look, being jealous has nothing to do with my human body. Oh, yes, it does. Well, having an unforgiving spirit, that's between me and them, not my body. Oh, no, it's not. I'm not even talking about drinking and drugs and smoking. I'm talking about emotions. Your emotions work on your body. Now, here comes the most important thing. So you say, okay, now I've heard all about these things. What am I going to do about it? Several things. Several things you need to remember. Not a whole lot. And I'm going to start them all with a P, so you won't forget them. Whatever bondage, whatever evil deed, whatever you're facing that you're having to deal with, this is the way you deal with it. First of all, you remember you have a personal relationship with Jesus Christ, God the Father. Personal relationship. That means that you've been forgiven of your sin, that he is your Savior, your Lord, and your Master, and that you are indwelt by his Holy Spirit, which means there's power within you, and you recognize that you are eternally secure. That is, you have to think about this, who you are as a believer. I have a personal relationship with God. The second thing is this, I have a position. What is that position? My position is that I'm no longer an enemy of God. I'm a child of God. That's my position. I have a personal relationship. I have a position. Child of God. I have a possession. I have the Holy Spirit who will empower me in any and every circumstance of life. Now, I'm going to read a passage because this is one that most people probably are not familiar with. But in 2 Peter, I want you to listen to what he says. I want you to remember what you have. Your personal relationship, your position, you're a child of God, you have access to the throne of God, you're indwelt by the Holy Spirit. Listen to this. Seeing that his divine power has granted to us everything pertaining to life and godliness through the true knowledge of him. That is, God is placed within every single one of us. Listen, He's placed within every single one of us the capacity to do what? To face life with everything that we deal with in life, everything pertaining to life and godliness through the true knowledge of Him. For by these, all that God has given us, He has granted to us His precious and magnificent promises, so that by them you may become partakers of the divine nature, having escaped the corruption that's in the world. What is he saying? Here's what you have. Watch this carefully. You have the nature of God within you. You were sealed, he says, by the Holy Spirit. When you were saved, sealed by the Holy Spirit, you can't be lost. The Spirit of God sealed you forever. And then remember who you are, your personhood. You're a child of God. You're not just something floating out here. You're a child of God. So when you think about your personal relationship with Him, you're saved. Your possessions, your position, your personhood, all of this. And here's what you say, well, how do I overcome these things? When I'm facing them, I remember those simple words. This is who I am. This is what I have. This is my access to the throne. And therefore, I reject that in my life. I choose not to walk that path. I thank God for His forgiveness, and I claim His victory over this in my life. And I have a right to claim it because of who I am, what I have, what my position is, and God is going to keep His word. He has given to us, inside of you, everything needed to live a godly life. Now, you may not be a Christian, and you say, what's all that got to do with me? Well, not much of anything, until you are willing to acknowledge your sinfulness and that your sin has separated you from God, and the one thing you need above everything else in your life right now, whatever your situation, whoever you may be, you need to ask the Lord Jesus Christ to forgive you of your sins based not on that you're going to do better, based on the fact that when He went to the cross, He paid your sin debt in full, and the moment you ask Him to forgive you and that you receive Him as your personal Savior, Lord, and Master, you're surrendering your life to Him. And the moment you do that, you are forgiven. You are sealed by the Holy Spirit of promise. Your name is written in the Lamb's Book of Life. And now given to you in that moment, He says, is all that you and I need in the presence and the power of the Holy Spirit to live that godly life. You say, well, will I stumble and fall at times? Sure you will. Well, what does He do? He forgives us and picks us up and keeps us moving. Because you see, the Bible talks about growing in the grace and knowledge of our Lord Jesus Christ. It is a growing situation, but you got to start. You can't ever have enough money, prestige, popularity, position, or things to take the place of Jesus Christ in your life. Listen, we ought to learn by looking around. Look at the people in our society that people look up to as heroes. They got all the money. They got all the cars, airplanes, you name it. And what else do they have? Total disaster when it comes to peace, happiness, joy, contentment. You know why they don't have it? Because they're locked up in the bondage of things they've created for themselves. You do not want that in your life. You ask the Lord Jesus Christ to come into your life. That's the beginning of a life that lasts for eternity.

And thank the Lord. Amen. God is good. Hallelujah. Hallelujah. And Obadiah, verse number 17. I'm not going to preach. I'm just going to lead you through some prayers and begin to pray for you and release deliverance. We've already had a time of praise and worship. And then the word, of course, also breaks the power of demons and devils. Demons hate worship. They hate the word. They hate the presence of God. Obadiah verse 17 says, "But upon Mount Zion shall be deliverance, and there shall be holiness, and the house of Jacob shall possess their possessions." And then in verse 21, the last verse of the book, it says, "And saviors," or deliverers, "shall come up on Mount Zion to judge the Mount of Esau, and the kingdom shall be the Lord's." We're doing a lot of teaching on Zion, and one of the characteristics of Zion is deliverance. Verse 17, it says, "Upon Mount Zion shall be deliverance." And then, of course, in verse 21, it says that saviors or deliverers shall come up on Mount Zion. So Zion is not only a place of deliverance, it is also a place of deliverers. God wants every believer to receive deliverance and also to be a deliverer. And then in verse 21, it ties in Mount Zion to the kingdom. It says the kingdom shall be the Lord's. So Zion is also a place of the kingdom, a place of authority, a place of power, a place of deliverance, and a place of deliverers. Many of you have gone through mass deliverance before. I don't think we've ever done it on a Sunday, but we're going to do it this Sunday because I wanted everyone to get a chance to get prayer. And before we do, there's some things we need to pray about. Demons will hold on to anything in your life that they can to remain. And we need to make sure that everything that the enemy would hold on to is eliminated. And we need to be able to say like Jesus that the prince of this world comes and has nothing in me. No ground to attack, no ground to hold on to. One of the major things that I deal with in praying for people who need deliverance is that first and foremost, you must want to be delivered. You must have a desire to be delivered. You must exercise your will against the enemy. There's nothing the devil can do once you decide and you repent and decide you want to be set free. No matter how difficult your life has been, if you will make a decision now that not only will I be delivered, but deliverance will be a part of my lifestyle. Deliverance is not a one-time event. It's a part of your lifestyle. That whenever you need to be set free from something, you're willing to allow the Lord to take it away from you. And so today we're going to pray for a lot of different things and believe God for deliverance. But first, I need you to agree with me that you will receive deliverance today. And if you're not saved, if you're here today and you're backslidden or you're away from God, the first thing you need to do is you need to repent. The word repent simply means to change the way you think and to turn your life around. Make a decision. Repent and believe the gospel. The gospel is the power of God unto salvation, unto deliverance. The gospel is the good news that Jesus Christ has come. He has died. He was raised again from the dead. He rose again. He ascended. He sits on the right hand of God the Father. And that through his death and resurrection, your sins can be forgiven. And all the powers of hell can be broken off of your life. One of the major things that demons hold on to is sin. If you have sin in your life, demons will be with that sin. And so let's pray this prayer together. I want you, demons will be with that sin. And so let's pray this prayer together. I want you to just bow your head and you can close your

0: on the cross. And because of his blood, my sins are forgiven. I claim the blood of Jesus for cleansing from my sins and all my iniquities. Thank you, Lord, for forgiving me. I repent of anything, any way of thinking, any lifestyle that is contrary to the word of God. I turn away from it. And I ask you, Heavenly Father, to forgive me for any sin that I've committed, knowingly or unknowingly. I repent. I ask for forgiveness. And I receive cleansing today. In Jesus' name, amen. Now, I want any woman that has had an abortion, I want you to pray this with me. And I want you to do it. We're going to do it in a way that no one has to know that you've ever done this. So let's all pray this together, even if you've never been involved in one. Say this. Say, Heavenly Father, I join my brothers and sisters in repentance for all abortion, any murder that we have committed against unborn children. In the name of Jesus, Lord, forgive our society and forgive us if we have shed innocent blood. I break the curse of murder, the curse of the vagabond, curses of guilt, shame, and condemnation. In the name of Jesus, I rebuke any spirit of death that would follow my life because of an abortion. In the name of Jesus, I renounce these spirits and I command them to leave me in Jesus' name. Now say this with me. Say, Heavenly Father, you said in your word, whosoever shall call upon the name of the Lord, it shall be delivered. I call upon the name of Jesus. I believe that Jesus died on the cross for my sins. I believe that he was buried, and on the third day he rose again. I believe he ascended into heaven and sits on the right hand of God. I believe he is coming again. I confess Jesus as my Lord and Savior. I believe that Jesus is my deliverer. In the name of Jesus, I call upon you, Lord, to deliver me and set me free from any spirit in my life that is operating that is against your will. I break all ungodly soul ties that I have with any person that I've sinned with or been involved with that is not serving you. In the name of Jesus, I loose myself from every assignment of hell, every spirit of darkness. And in the name of Jesus, I tell the enemy, I belong to Jesus. You cannot stay in my life. I remind you that you are defeated. You have been spoiled. Your power has been broken. And through the Holy Ghost, I believe that today I will receive deliverance for my life. I command every hidden spirit that would hide in my life, you must be exposed. You cannot stay. I do not want you. I want to be free. I want to live holy. I want to live clean. I am saved. I am a child of God. You have no right to operate in my body, in my mind, in my soul, and in any area of my life. I renounce you. You cannot stay against my will, but you must leave. In the name of Jesus, I believe today that deliverance is the children's bread. I am a child of God. Deliverance belongs to me. I have a right to it. And by faith, I receive it today in Jesus' name. Amen. How many believe God today? Amen.
1: Father, we thank you for this opportunity to worship.

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We thank you for this opportunity to give you thanks, because you are good, you are kind, and we love you. We just love you. We love you. What a mighty God we serve. What a mighty God we serve. What a mighty God we serve. What a mighty God we serve. Ooh. What a mighty God we serve.

There's someone with a problem. There's an issue with the ear. You feel pain, like a sharp pain from now and then. You feel like a sharp pain, your right ear. Thank you, Jesus, for the surgery. Thank you, Jesus, for healing. This one is permanent. Yes, yes, yes, yes. For some time, the pain goes and comes back. But this one is permanent. Thank you, Jesus, for healing. Oh,

Wherever you are, just lift your voice. If indeed you believe that there is no name, when you call on Jesus, when you call on Yeshua, he is right, that the Bible says, even though I walk through the valley of shadow, he's right there with us. Yes, if indeed you believe this is a song for the moment, if you believe this, yes, just lift it wherever you are. Open your heart and sing this like you mean it.

0: if you're yet to receive the life of Christ, we cannot end this session without this part of it. Wherever you're watching from, all over the world, if you're yet to receive the life of Christ, this God kind of life, I want to encourage you in few seconds. Falabi Newell will just lead you in few seconds. Just open your heart and your mouth and just say these words after him. We'll just lead you through this few minutes or seconds.
1: Hallelujah. There's no greater love than the love of Jesus. So can you just place your hands on your chest right now and just say, Lord Jesus,
0: Jesus,
1: I welcome you today. I acknowledge you as Lord over my life. Today, I boldly declare that you are Lord. And I ask for your leading. I ask for your wisdom. I ask that you lead me. My life belongs to you now and forevermore. In Jesus' name. In Jesus' name.

Have you walked off track? Have you ran in the right direction, but maybe fallen into a pit of depression? Don't worry. God will outstretch His hand as He's doing right now. He will be with you, and He won't let you stay there for a moment longer than He will allow. He knows how much your heart can bear. He's with you, and maybe we won't get all the answers until heaven. But the answer is to all our questions, Jesus is Lord and He's faithful. Jesus' blood will never fail you. Hallelujah. Today, if you admit that you have not made your life right with Jesus Christ, today is the day where you pick up the call and you get ready to run, to first stand strong in knowing that you're beautiful, you're God's child, He loves you, He'll be with you, His grace is sufficient, that all things come together for the good for those who love Him, who've been called according to His purpose. You are called, and you today, I hope, will answer the call, not because that you think you can take the call or endure the race on your own. That's why we give God all the glory, His grace to hear the call and His grace and mercy to run the race. Lord, we thank You for Your amazing grace. We thank You, Lord, that You are God. And You know the things that we carry and we're burdened with. And we pray in Jesus' name, You would comfort us and heal us, complete us. Lord, we pray for physical miracles all across this place, but Lord, more than a physical miracle, pray, Lord God, that our soul would be restored in Your hands and that we'd be carried until eternity. God, we just give You praise for Your word and Your faithfulness right now. God, may You touch the believers, the ones who already have a relationship with You, and if there'd be anyone who feels tired and weary, comfort them, carry them, refresh them. Give them the sight of what You see for the day. The calls You want them to make. The hugs You want them to give. The people You want us to forgive. Help us to be the light in Your love. Lord, for anyone who doesn't know You yet, we ask God that today would be the day of salvation. Today would be the day that everything changes. Pray, Lord God, that if there be anyone who wants God to change, who wants You to change their life, that they'd call out to You today. Would you repeat this prayer after me? Say, dear Lord Jesus, come into my heart. Forgive me of my sin. I'm so sorry for them. Thank You, Jesus, for dying on the cross and raising Yourself from the grave. Thank You, God, that You promise that as I believe in You, I will also be raised. Lord, heal my heart. Change me. Fill me with Your Holy Spirit, Your peace, Your comfort, and Your joy. I want to know You more each and every day. In Jesus' name I pray. Amen.

Psalm 145, 13 through 19. The Lord is faithful in all his words and kind in all his works. The Lord upholds all who are falling and raises up all who are bowed down. The eyes of all look to you, and you give them their food in due season. You open your hand, you satisfy the desire of every living thing. The Lord is righteous in all his ways and kind in all his works. The Lord is near to all who call on him, to all who call on him in truth. He fulfills the desire of those who fear him. He also hears their cry and saves them. First Corinthians 10, verse 13. No temptation has overtaken you that is not common to man. God is faithful, and he will not let you be tempted beyond your ability. But with the temptation, he will also provide the way of escape, that you may be able to endure it. Second Peter 3, 8 through 9. But do not overlook this one fact, beloved, that with the Lord one day is as 1,000 years, and 1,000 years as one day. The Lord is not slow to fulfill his promise, as some count slowness, but is patient toward you, not wishing that any should perish, but that all should reach repentance. Matthew 28, 18 through 20. And Jesus came and said to them, "All authority in heaven and on earth has been given to me. Go therefore and make disciples of all nations, baptizing them in the name of the Father and of the Son and of the Holy Spirit, teaching them to observe all that I have commanded you. And behold, I am with you always, to the end of the age." Mark 16, 15 through 18. And he said to them, "Go into all the world and proclaim the gospel to the whole creation. Whoever believes and is baptized will be saved. But whoever does not believe will be condemned. And these signs will accompany those who believe. In my name they will cast out demons, they will speak in new tongues, they will pick up serpents with their hands, and if they drink any deadly poison, it will not hurt them. They will lay their hands on the sick, and they will recover." Second Timothy chapter 4, verse 8. "Henceforth there is laid up for me the crown of righteousness, which the Lord, the righteous judge, will award me on that day. And not only to me, but also to all who have loved his appearing." First Corinthians 6, 14. "And God raised the Lord and will also raise us up by his power." Second Corinthians 4, 14. "He who raised the Lord Jesus will raise us also with Jesus and bring us with you into his presence." James chapter 1, verse 12. "Blessed is the man who remains steadfast under trial, for when he has stood the test, he will receive the crown of life, which God has promised to those who love him." The crown of life, which God has promised to those who love him.

See what kind of love the Father has given to us, that we should be called children of God. And so we are. The reason why the world does not know us is that it did not know Him. Beloved, we are God's children now, and what we will be has not yet appeared. But we know that when He appears, we shall be like Him, because we shall see Him as He is. And everyone who thus hopes in Him purifies himself as He is pure. Colossians chapter 3, 1 through 4. If then you have been raised with Christ, seek the things that are above, where Christ is, seated at the right hand of God. Set your minds on things that are above, not on things that are on earth. For you have died, and your life is hidden with Christ in God. When Christ, who is your life, appears, then you also will appear with Him in glory. 2 Peter 3:13. But according to His promise, we are waiting for new heavens and a new earth in which righteousness dwells. John chapter 10, 9 through 11. I am the door. If anyone enters by me, he will be saved and will go in and out and find pasture. The thief comes only to steal and kill and destroy. I came that they may have life and have it abundantly. I am the good shepherd. The good shepherd lays down his life for the sheep. Romans chapter 6, 22 through 23. But now that you have been set free from sin and have become slaves of God, the fruit you get leads to sanctification, and its end, eternal life. For the wages of sin is death, but the free gift of God is eternal life in Christ Jesus our Lord. Numbers 23:19. God is not man that He should lie, or a son of man that He should change His mind. Has He said, and will He not do it? Or has He spoken, and will He not fulfill it? Psalm 121. I lift up my eyes to the hills. From where does my help come? My help comes from the Lord, who made heaven and earth. He will not let your foot be moved. He who keeps you will not slumber. Behold, He who keeps Israel will neither slumber nor sleep. The Lord is your keeper. The Lord is your shade on your right hand. The sun shall not strike you by day, nor the moon by night. The Lord will keep you from all evil. He will keep your life. The Lord will keep your going out and your coming in from this time forth and forevermore. Psalm 1, 1 through 3. Blessed is the man who walks not in the counsel of the wicked, nor stands in the way of sinners, nor sits in the seat of scoffers. But his delight is in the law of the Lord, and on His law he meditates day and night. He is like a tree planted by streams of water that yields its fruit in its season, and its leaf does not wither. In all that he does, he prospers.

For I am not ashamed of the gospel, for it is the power of God for salvation to everyone who believes, to the Jew first and also to the Greek. For in it the righteousness of God is revealed from faith for faith. As it is written, the righteous shall live by faith. Second Corinthians chapter 1, 3 through 5. Blessed be the God and Father of our Lord Jesus Christ, the Father of mercies and God of all comfort, who comforts us in all our affliction, so that we may be able to comfort those who are in any affliction with the comfort with which we ourselves are comforted by God. For as we share abundantly in Christ's sufferings, so through Christ we share abundantly in comfort too. Second Corinthians chapter 5, verse 17. Therefore, if anyone is in Christ, he is a new creation. The old has passed away. Behold, the new has come. John chapter 10, 27 through 30. My sheep hear my voice, and I know them, and they follow me. I give them eternal life, and they will never perish, and no one will snatch them out of my hand. My Father, who has given them to me, is greater than all, and no one is able to snatch them out of the Father's hand. I and the Father are one. Acts chapter 1, 7 through 8. It is not for you to know times or seasons that the Father has fixed by his own authority. But you will receive power when the Holy Spirit comes upon you, and you will be my witnesses in Jerusalem and in all Judea and Samaria and to the end of the earth. 2 Corinthians chapter 1, 20 through 22. For all the promises of God find their yes in him. That is why it is through him that we utter our amen to God for his glory. And it is God who establishes us with you in Christ, and has anointed us, and who has also put his seal on us, and given us his Spirit in our hearts as a guarantee. Acts chapter 2, 38 through 39. And Peter said to them, repent and be baptized, every one of you, in the name of Jesus Christ, for the forgiveness of your sins. And you will receive the gift of the Holy Spirit. For the promise is for you and for your children, and for all who are far off, everyone whom the Lord our God calls to himself. Deuteronomy 26, 17 through 19. You have declared today that the Lord is your God, and that you will walk in his ways, and keep his statutes and his commandments and his rules, and will obey his voice. And the Lord has declared today that you are a people for his treasured possession, as he has promised you, and that you are to keep all his commandments, and that he will set you in praise and in fame and in honor high above all nations that he has made, and that you shall be a people holy to the Lord your God, as he promised. Hebrews chapter 10, 19 through 23. Therefore, brothers, since we have confidence to enter the holy places by the blood of Jesus,
by the new and living way that he opened for us through the curtain, that is, through his flesh. And since we have a great priest over the house of God, let us draw near with a true heart in full assurance of faith, with our hearts sprinkled clean from an evil conscience and our bodies washed with pure water. Let us hold fast the confession of our hope without wavering, for he who promised is faithful. Exodus 14:13-14. And Moses said to the people, "Fear not, stand firm, and see the salvation of the Lord, which he will work for you today. For the Egyptians whom you see today, you shall never see again. The Lord will fight for you, and you have only to be silent." Isaiah 43:1-3. "But now, thus says the Lord, he who created you, O Jacob, he who formed you, O Israel, fear not, for I have redeemed you. I have called you by name. You are mine. When you pass through the waters, I will be with you, and through the rivers, they shall not overwhelm you. When you walk through fire, you shall not be burned, and the flame shall not consume you. For I am the Lord your God, the Holy One of Israel, your Savior." Isaiah 54:10. "For the mountains may depart, and the hills be removed, but my steadfast love shall not depart from you, and my covenant of peace shall not be removed, says the Lord, who has compassion on you." Isaiah 54:13-14. "All your children shall be taught by the Lord, and great shall be the peace of your children. In righteousness you shall be established. You shall be far from oppression, for you shall not fear, and from terror, for it shall not come near you. And great shall be the peace of your children. In righteousness you shall be established. You shall be far from oppression, for you shall not fear, and from terror, for it shall not come near you." Isaiah 54:13-14. "No weapon that is fashioned against you shall succeed, and you shall refute every tongue that rises against you in judgment. This is the heritage of the servants of the Lord, and their vindication from me, declares the Lord." Isaiah 58:6-12. "Is not this the fast that I choose? To loose the bonds of wickedness, to undo the straps of the yoke, to let the oppressed go free, and to break every yoke? Is it not to share your bread with the hungry and bring the homeless poor into your house? When you see the naked, to cover him, and not to hide yourself from your own flesh? Then shall your light break forth like the dawn, and your healing shall spring up speedily. Your righteousness shall go before you. The glory of the Lord shall be your rear guard. Then you shall call, and the Lord will answer. You shall cry, and he will say, 'Here I am.' If you take away the yoke from your midst, the pointing of the finger and speaking wickedness, if you pour yourself out for the hungry,
and satisfy the desire of the afflicted. Then shall your light rise in the darkness, and your gloom be as the noonday. And the Lord will guide you continually and satisfy your desire in scorched places and make your bones strong. And you shall be like a watered garden, like a spring of water whose waters do not fail. And your ancient ruins shall be rebuilt. You shall raise up the foundations of many generations. You shall be called the repairer of the breach, the restorer of streets to dwell in. James 1:2-5. Count it all joy, my brothers, when you meet trials of various kinds. For you know that the testing of your faith produces steadfastness. And let steadfastness have its full effect, that you may be perfect and complete, lacking in nothing. If any of you lacks wisdom, let him ask God, who gives generously to all without reproach, and it will be given him. James chapter 4:7-8 and verse 10. Submit yourselves therefore to God. Resist the devil and he will flee from you. Draw near to God and he will draw near to you. Humble yourselves before the Lord and he will exalt you. First John chapter 1 verse 9. If we confess our sins, he is faithful and just to forgive us our sins and to cleanse us from all unrighteousness. 2 Chronicles chapter 7:14-16. If my people who are called by my name humble themselves and pray and seek my face and turn from their wicked ways, then I will hear from heaven and will forgive their sin and heal their land. Now my eyes will be open and my ears attentive to the prayer that is made in this place. For now I have chosen and consecrated this house that my name may be there forever. My eyes and my heart will be there for all time. Deuteronomy chapter 31:6-8. Be strong and courageous. Do not fear or be in dread of them, for it is the Lord your God who goes with you. He will not leave you or forsake you. Then Moses summoned Joshua and said to him in the sight of all Israel, be strong and courageous. For you shall go with this people into the land that the Lord has sworn to their fathers to give them, and you shall put them in possession of it. It is the Lord who goes before you. He will be with you. He will not leave you or forsake you. Do not fear or be dismayed. Jeremiah 29:11-14. For I know the plans I have for you, declares the Lord. Plans for welfare and not for evil, to give you a future and a hope. Then you will call upon me and come and pray to me, and I will hear you. You will seek me and find me, when you seek me with all your heart. I will be found by you, declares the Lord. John chapter 3:16-17. For God so loved the world that he gave his only Son,
that whoever believes in him should not perish, but have eternal life. For God did not send his Son into the world to condemn the world, but in order that the world might be saved through him. John chapter 8, 34 through 36. Jesus answered them, "Truly, truly, I say to you, everyone who practices sin is a slave to sin. The slave does not remain in the house forever. The Son remains forever. So if the Son sets you free, you will be free indeed." Malachi chapter 3, 10 through 12. "Bring the full tithe into the storehouse, that there may be food in my house, and thereby put me to the test, says the Lord of hosts, if I will not open the windows of heaven for you and pour down for you a blessing until there is no more need. I will rebuke the devourer for you, so that it will not destroy the fruits of your soil, and your vine in the field shall not fail to bear, says the Lord of hosts. Then all nations will call you blessed, for you will be a land of delight, says the Lord of hosts." Mark chapter 11, 22 through 26. And Jesus answered them, "Have faith in God. Truly I say to you, whoever says to this mountain, 'Be taken up and thrown into the sea,' and does not doubt in his heart, but believes that what he says will come to pass, it will be done for him. Therefore I tell you, whatever you ask in prayer, believe that you have received it, and it will be yours. And whenever you stand praying, forgive if you have anything against anyone, so that your Father also who is in heaven may forgive you your trespasses." Joshua chapter 1, 6 through 9. "Be strong and courageous, for you shall cause this people to inherit the land that I swore to their fathers to give them. Only be strong and very courageous, being careful to do according to all the law that Moses, my servant, commanded you. Do not turn from it to the right hand or to the left, that you may have good success wherever you go. This book of the law shall not depart from your mouth, but you shall meditate on it day and night, so that you may be careful to do according to all that is written in it. For then you will make your way prosperous, and then you will have good success. Have I not commanded you? Be strong and courageous. Do not be frightened, and do not be dismayed, for the Lord your God is with you wherever you go." Philippians chapter 4, 19 through 20. "And my God will supply every need of yours according to his riches and glory in Christ Jesus. To our God and Father be glory forever and ever. Amen." Psalm chapter 37, 3 through 11. "Trust in the Lord and do good. Dwell in the land and befriend faithfulness. Delight yourself in the Lord,
and He will give you the desires of your heart. Commit your way to the Lord. Trust in Him, and He will act. He will bring forth your righteousness as the light, and your justice as the noonday. Be still before the Lord, and wait patiently for Him. Fret not yourself over the one who prospers in his way, over the man who carries out evil devices. Refrain from anger and forsake wrath. Fret not yourself. It tends only to evil. For the evildoers shall be cut off, but those who wait for the Lord shall inherit the land. In just a little while, the wicked will be no more. Though you look carefully at his place, he will not be there. But the meek shall inherit the land and delight themselves in abundant peace. Psalm chapter 50, 14 through 15. Offer to God a sacrifice of thanksgiving, and perform your vows to the Most High, and call upon me in the day of trouble. I will deliver you, and you shall glorify me.

Revelation chapter 2, 5 through 7. Remember therefore from where you have fallen. Repent and do the works you did at first. If not, I will come to you and remove your lampstand from its place, unless you repent. Yet this you have. You hate the works of the Nicolaitans, which I also hate. He who has an ear, let him hear what the Spirit says to the churches. To the one who conquers, I will grant to eat of the tree of life, which is in the paradise of God. Revelation chapter 2, 10 through 11. Be faithful unto death, and I will give you the crown of life. He who has an ear, let him hear what the Spirit says to the churches. The one who conquers will not be hurt by the second death. Revelation chapter 2, verse 17. He who has an ear, let him hear what the Spirit says to the churches. To the one who conquers, I will give some of the hidden manna, and I will give him a white stone with a new name written on the stone that no one knows except the one who receives it. Revelation chapter 2, 26 through 29. The one who conquers and who keeps my works until the end, to him I will give authority over the nations, and he will rule them with a rod of iron, as when earthen pots are broken in pieces, even as I myself have received authority from my Father, and I will give him the morning star. He who has an ear, let him hear what the Spirit says to the churches. Revelation chapter 3, verse 5. The one who conquers will be clothed thus in white garments, and I will never blot out his name from the book of life. I will confess his name before my Father and before his angels. He who has an ear, let him hear what the Spirit says to the churches. Revelation chapter 3, 10 through 13. Because you have kept my word about patient endurance, I will keep you from the hour of trial that is coming on the whole world, to try those who dwell on the earth. I am coming soon. Hold fast what you have, so that no one may seize your crown. The one who conquers, I will make him a pillar in the temple of my God. Never shall he go out of it. And I will write on him the name of my God and the name of the city of my God, the New Jerusalem, which comes down from my God out of heaven, and my own new name. He who has an ear, let him hear what the Spirit says to the churches. Revelation chapter 3, 20 through 22. Behold, I stand at the door and knock. If anyone hears my voice and opens the door, I will come in to him and eat with him, and he with me. The one who conquers, I will grant him to sit with me on my throne, as I also conquered and sat down with my Father on his throne. He who has an ear, let him hear what the Spirit says to the churches. First Peter chapter 3, 10 through 12.
Whoever desires to love life and see good days, let him keep his tongue from evil and his lips from speaking deceit. Let him turn away from evil and do good. Let him seek peace and pursue it. For the eyes of the Lord are on the righteous, and his ears are open to their prayer. But the face of the Lord is against those who do evil. Philippians chapter 4, 4 through 9. Rejoice in the Lord always. Again, I will say, rejoice. Let your reasonableness be known to everyone. The Lord is at hand. Do not be anxious about anything, but in everything, by prayer and supplication, with thanksgiving, let your requests be known to God. And the peace of God, which surpasses all understanding, will guard your hearts and your minds in Christ Jesus. Finally, brothers, whatever is true, whatever is honorable, whatever is just, whatever is pure, whatever is lovely, whatever is commendable, if there is any excellence, if there is anything worthy of praise, think about these things. What you have learned and received and heard and seen in me, practice these things, and the God of peace will be with you. Psalm chapter 34, 15 through 19. The eyes of the Lord are toward the righteous, and his ears toward their cry. The face of the Lord is against those who do evil, to cut off the memory of them from the earth. When the righteous cry for help, the Lord hears and delivers them out of all their troubles. The Lord is near to the brokenhearted, and saves the crushed in spirit. Many are the afflictions of the righteous, but the Lord delivers him out of them all. Jeremiah chapter 33, 2 through 3. Thus says the Lord who made the earth, the Lord who formed it to establish it. The Lord is his name. Call to me and I will answer you and will tell you great and hidden things that you have not known. Jeremiah chapter 33, verse 6. Behold, I will bring it health and cure, and I will cure them. And I will reveal to them abundance of peace and truth. Isaiah 41, 10 through 13. Fear not, for I am with you. Be not dismayed, for I am your God. I will strengthen you. I will help you. I will uphold you with my righteous right hand. Behold, all who are incensed against you shall be put to shame and confounded. Those who strive against you shall be as nothing and shall perish. You shall seek those who contend with you, but you shall not find them. Those who war against you shall be as nothing at all. For I, the Lord your God, hold your right hand. It is I who say to you, fear not. I am the one who helps you. Isaiah 40, 27 through 31. Why do you say, O Jacob, and speak, O Israel, my way is hidden from the Lord,
and my right is disregarded by my God. Have you not known? Have you not heard? The Lord is the everlasting God, the creator of the ends of the earth. He does not faint or grow weary. His understanding is unsearchable. He gives power to the faint, and to him who has no might, he increases strength. Even youths shall faint and be weary, and young men shall fall exhausted. But they who wait for the Lord shall renew their strength. They shall mount up with wings like eagles. They shall run and not be weary. They shall walk and not faint. Matthew chapter 11, 28 through 30. Come to me, all who labor and are heavily burdened, and I will give you rest. Take my yoke upon you and learn from me, for I am gentle and humble in heart, and you will find rest for your souls. For my yoke is easy and my burden is light. Psalm 91. He who dwells in the secret place of the Most High will rest in the shadow of the Almighty. I will say of Yahweh, He is my refuge and my fortress, my God in whom I trust. For He will deliver you from the snare of the fowler and from the deadly pestilence. He will cover you with His feathers. Under His wings you will take refuge. His faithfulness is your shield and rampart. You shall not be afraid of the terror by night, nor of the arrow that flies by day, nor of the pestilence that walks in darkness, nor of the destruction that wastes at noonday. 1,000 may fall at your side, and 10,000 at your right hand, but it will not come near you. You will only look with your eyes and see the recompense of the wicked. Because you have made Yahweh your refuge and the Most High your dwelling place, no evil shall happen to you, neither shall any plague come near your dwelling. For He will put His angels in charge of you to guard you in all your ways. They will bear you up in their hands so that you won't dash your foot against a stone. You will tread on the lion and the cobra. You will trample the young lion and the serpent underfoot. Because He has set His love on me, therefore I will deliver him. I will set him on high because he has known my name. He will call on me and I will answer him. I will be with him in trouble. I will deliver him and honor him. I will satisfy him with long life and show him my salvation. Romans chapter 8, 16 through 18. The Spirit Himself testifies with our spirit that we are children of God. And if children, then heirs, heirs of God, and joint heirs with Christ, if indeed we suffer with Him, that we may also be glorified with Him. For I consider that the sufferings of this present time are not worthy to be compared with the glory which will be revealed toward us. John chapter 14, 25 through 27. These things I have spoken to you while I am still with you. But the Helper, the Holy Spirit, whom the Father will send in my name, He will teach you all things and bring to your remembrance all that I have said to you. Peace I leave with you. My peace I give to you.
Not as the world gives do I give to you. Let not your hearts be troubled, neither let them be afraid. Romans chapter 5, 1 through 5. Therefore, since we have been justified by faith, we have peace with God through our Lord Jesus Christ. Through him, we have also obtained access by faith into this grace in which we stand, and we rejoice in hope of the glory of God. Not only that, but we rejoice in our sufferings, knowing that suffering produces endurance, and endurance produces character, and character produces hope. And hope does not put us to shame, because God's love has been poured into our hearts through the Holy Spirit who has been given to us. Second Corinthians chapter 13, verse 11. Finally, brothers, rejoice. Aim for restoration. Comfort one another. Agree with one another. Live in peace, and the God of love and peace will be with you. Isaiah chapter 53, verse 5. But he was wounded for our transgressions. He was crushed for our iniquities. Upon him was the chastisement that brought us peace, and with his stripes we are healed. Psalm chapter 37, verse 37. Mark the blameless and behold the upright, for there is a future for the man of peace. Hebrews chapter 12, verse 11. For the moment, all discipline seems painful rather than pleasant. But later, it yields the peaceful fruit of righteousness to those who have been trained by it. Matthew chapter 6, 25 through 33. Therefore I tell you, do not be anxious about your life, what you will eat or what you will drink, nor about your body, what you will put on. Is not life more than food, and the body more than clothing? Look at the birds of the air. They neither sow nor reap, nor gather into barns, and yet your heavenly Father feeds them. Are you not of more value than they? And which of you, by being anxious, can add a single hour to his span of life? And why are you anxious about clothing? Consider the lilies of the field, how they grow. They neither toil nor spin. Yet I tell you, even Solomon in all his glory was not arrayed like one of these. But if God so clothes the grass of the field, which today is alive and tomorrow is thrown into the oven, will he not much more clothe you, O you of little faith? Therefore, do not be anxious, saying, what shall we eat, or what shall we drink, or what shall we wear? For the Gentiles seek after these things, and your heavenly Father knows that you need them all. But seek first the kingdom of God and his righteousness, and all these things will be added to you.

Psalm chapter 126, 5 through 6. Those who sow in tears shall reap with shouts of joy. He who goes out weeping, bearing the seed for sowing, shall come home with shouts of joy, bringing his sheaves with him. Psalm 16, 5 through 11. The Lord is my chosen portion and my cup. You hold my lot. The lines have fallen for me in pleasant places. Indeed, I have a beautiful inheritance. I bless the Lord who gives me counsel. In the night also my heart instructs me. I have set the Lord always before me. Because he is at my right hand, I shall not be shaken. Therefore my heart is glad, and my whole being rejoices. My flesh also dwells secure. For you will not abandon my soul to Sheol, or let your Holy One see corruption. You make known to me the path of life. In your presence there's fullness of joy. At your right hand are pleasures forevermore. John 16:33. I have said these things to you, that in me you may have peace. In the world you will have tribulation, but take heart. I have overcome the world. First Peter chapter 5, 6 through 7. Humble yourselves, therefore, under the mighty hand of God, so that at the proper time he may exalt you, casting all your anxieties on him, because he cares for you.

Lamentations 3:22-23. The steadfast love of the Lord never ceases. His mercies never come to an end. They are new every morning. Great is your faithfulness. Psalm 32:7-10. You are a hiding place for me. You preserve me from trouble. You surround me with shouts of deliverance. Many are the sorrows of the wicked, but steadfast love surrounds the one who trusts in the Lord. Jeremiah 17:7-8. Blessed is the man who trusts in the Lord, whose trust is the Lord. He is like a tree planted by water that sends out its roots by the stream and does not fear when heat comes, for its leaves remain green and is not anxious in the year of drought, for it does not cease to bear fruit. Romans 8:26-30. Likewise, the Spirit helps us in our weakness, for we do not know what to pray for as we ought, but the Spirit Himself intercedes for us with groanings too deep for words. And he who searches hearts knows what is the mind of the Spirit, because the Spirit intercedes for the saints according to the will of God. And we know that for those who love God, all things work together for good, for those who are called according to his purpose. For those whom he foreknew, he also predestined to be conformed to the image of his Son, in order that he might be the firstborn among many brothers. And those whom he predestined, he also called. And those whom he called, he also justified. And those whom he justified, he also glorified. Romans chapter 8:35-39. Who shall separate us from the love of Christ? Shall tribulation, or distress, or persecution, or famine, or nakedness, or danger, or sword? As it is written, for your sake we are being killed all day long. We are regarded as sheep to be slaughtered. No, in all these things we are more than conquerors through him who loved us. For I am sure that neither death nor life, nor angels nor rulers, nor things present nor things to come, nor powers, nor height nor depth, nor anything else in all creation will be able to separate us from the love of God in Christ Jesus our Lord. Romans 10:9-13. If you confess with your mouth that Jesus is Lord, and believe in your heart that God raised him from the dead, you will be saved. For with the heart one believes and is justified, and with the mouth one confesses and is saved. For the scripture says, everyone who believes in him will not be put to shame. For there is no distinction between Jew and Greek, for the same Lord is Lord of all, bestowing his riches on all who call on him. For everyone who calls on the name of the Lord
will be saved. Psalm chapter 9:9-12. The Lord is a stronghold for the oppressed, a stronghold in times of trouble. And those who know your name put their trust in you. For you, O Lord, have not forsaken those who seek you. Sing praises to the Lord, who sits enthroned in Zion. Tell among the peoples his deeds. For he who avenges blood is mindful of them. He does not forget the cry of the afflicted. Proverbs 3:1-12. My son, do not forget my teaching, but let your heart keep my commands. For length of days and years of life and peace they will add to you. Let not steadfast love and faithfulness forsake you. Bind them around your neck. Write them on the tablet of your heart. So you will find favor and good success in the sight of God and man. Trust in the Lord with all your heart, and do not lean on your own understanding. In all your ways, acknowledge him, and he will make straight your paths. Be not wise in your own eyes. Fear the Lord and turn away from evil. It will be healing to your flesh and refreshment to your bones. Honor the Lord with your wealth and with the first fruits of all your produce. Then your barns will be filled with plenty, and your vats will be bursting with wine. My son, do not despise the Lord's discipline or be weary of his reproof. For the Lord reproves him who he loves, as a father the son in whom he delights. James 5:13-16. Is anyone among you suffering? Let him pray. Is anyone cheerful? Let him sing praise. Is anyone among you sick? Let him call for the elders of the church and let them pray over him, anointing him with oil in the name of the Lord. And the prayer of faith will save the one who is sick, and the Lord will raise him up. And if he has committed sins, he will be forgiven. Therefore, confess your sins to one another and pray for one another that you may be healed. The prayer of a righteous person has great power as it is working. Matthew 7:7-11. Ask, and it will be given to you. Seek, and you will find. Knock, and it will be opened to you. For everyone who asks receives, and the one who seeks finds, and to the one who knocks it will be opened. Or which one of you, if his son asks him for bread, will give him a stone? Or if he asks for a fish, will give him a serpent? If you then, who are evil, know how to give good gifts to your children, how much more will your Father who is in heaven give good things to those who ask him? Psalm 103:1-12. Bless the Lord, O my soul, and all that is within me. Bless his holy name. Bless the Lord, O my soul,
and forget not all his benefits, who forgives all your iniquity, who heals all your diseases, who redeems your life from the pit, who crowns you with steadfast love and mercy, who satisfies you with good so that your youth is renewed like the eagles. The Lord works righteousness and justice for all who are oppressed. He made known his ways to Moses, his acts to the people of Israel. The Lord is merciful and gracious, slow to anger and abounding in steadfast love. He will not always chide, nor will he keep

Psalm 107, 13 through 16. Then they cried to the Lord in their trouble, and he delivered them from their distress. He brought them out of darkness and the shadow of death, and burst their bonds apart. Let them thank the Lord for his steadfast love, for his wondrous works to the children of man. For he shatters the doors of bronze and cuts into the bars of iron. John 14, 1 through 7. Let not your hearts be troubled. Believe in God. Believe also in me. In my Father's house are many rooms. If it were not so, would I have told you that I go to prepare a place for you? And if I go and prepare a place for you, I will come again and will take you to myself, that where I am you may also be. And you know the way to where I am going. Thomas said to him, Lord, we do not know where you are going. How can we know the way? Jesus said to him, I am the way, and the truth, and the life. No one comes to the Father except through me. If you had known me, you would have known my Father also. From now on, you do know him and have seen him. John 14, 12 through 21. Truly, truly I say to you, whoever believes in me will also do the works that I do, and greater works than these will he do, because I am going to the Father. Whatever you ask in my name, this I will do, that the Father may be glorified in the Son. If you ask me anything in my name, I will do it. If you love me, you will keep my commandments. And I will ask the Father, and he will give you another helper to be with you forever, even the Spirit of truth, whom the world cannot receive because it neither sees him nor knows him. You know him, for he dwells with you and will be in you. I will not leave you as orphans. I will come to you. Yet a little while and the world will see me no more. But you will see me. Because I live, you also will live. In that day you will know that I am in my Father, and you in me, and I in you. Whoever has my commandments and keeps them, he it is who loves me. And he who loves me will be loved by my Father, and I will love him and manifest myself to him. Mark 10, 27 through 31. Jesus looked at them and said, with man it is impossible, but not with God. For all things are possible with God. Peter began to say to him, see, we have left everything and followed you. Jesus said, truly, I say to you, there is no one who has left house or brothers or sisters or mother or father or children or lands for my sake and for the gospel, who will not receive 100-fold now in this time, houses and brothers and sisters and mothers and children and lands, with persecutions, and in the age to come, eternal life. But many who are first will be last, and the last will be first. Matthew 24, 12 through 13. And because lawlessness will be increased, the love of many will

grow cold. But the one who endures to the end will be saved. John chapter 15, 1 through 11. I am the true vine, and my Father is the vine dresser. Every branch in me that does not bear fruit, he takes away. And every branch that does bear fruit, he prunes, that it may bear more fruit. Already you are clean because of the word that I have spoken to you. Abide in me, and I in you. As the branch cannot bear fruit by itself, unless it abides in the vine, neither can you, unless you abide in me. I am the vine, you are the branches. Whoever abides in me and I in him, he it is that bears much fruit. For apart from me, you can do nothing. If anyone does not abide in me, he is thrown away like a branch and withers. And the branches are gathered, thrown into the fire and burned. If you abide in me and my words abide in you, ask whatever you wish and it will be done for you. By this my Father is glorified, that you bear much fruit, and so prove to be my disciples. As the Father has loved me, so have I loved you. Abide in my love. If you keep my commandments, you will abide in my love, just as I have kept my Father's commandments and abide in his love. These things I have spoken to you, that my joy may be in you, and that your joy may be full. 2 Peter 1, 3 through 11. His divine power has granted to us all things that pertain to life and godliness, through the knowledge of him who called us to his own glory and excellence, by which he granted to us his precious and very great promises, so that through them you may become partakers of the divine nature, having escaped from the corruption that is in the world because of sinful desire. For this very reason, make every effort to supplement your faith with virtue, and virtue with knowledge, and knowledge with self-control, and self-control with steadfastness, and steadfastness with godliness, and godliness with brotherly affection, and brotherly affection with love. For if these qualities are yours and are increasing, they keep you from being ineffective or unfruitful in the knowledge of our Lord Jesus Christ. For whoever lacks these qualities is so nearsighted that he is blind, having forgotten that he was cleansed from his former sins. Therefore, brothers, be all the more diligent to confirm your calling and election. For if you practice these qualities, you will never fall. For in this way there will be richly provided for you an entrance into the eternal kingdom of our Lord and Savior Jesus Christ. Job 36, 10 through 11. He opens their ears to instruction and commands that they return from iniquity. If they listen and serve him, they complete their days in prosperity and their years in pleasantness. Psalm 46, 1 through 7. God is our refuge and strength, a very present help in trouble. Therefore we will not fear, though the earth gives way, though the mountains be moved into the heart of the sea, though its waters roar and foam, though the mountains tremble at its swelling. There is a river whose streams make glad the city of God, the holy habitation of the Most High. God is in the midst of her. She shall not be moved.
God will help her when morning dawns. The nations rage, the kingdoms totter. He utters his voice, the earth melts. The Lord of hosts is with us. The God of Jacob is our fortress. Romans chapter 6, 5 through 14. For if we have been united with him in a death like his, we shall certainly be united with him in a resurrection like his. We know that our old self was crucified with him in order that the body of sin might be brought to nothing, so that we would no longer be enslaved to sin. For one who has died has been set free from sin. Now, if we have died with Christ, we believe that we will also live with him. We know that Christ, being raised from the dead, will never die again. Death no longer has dominion over him. For the death he died to sin once for all. But the life he lives to God. So you also must consider yourselves dead to sin and alive to God in Christ Jesus. Let not sin, therefore, reign in your mortal body to make you obey its passions. Do not present your members to sin as instruments for unrighteousness, but present yourselves to God as those who have been brought from death to life, and your members to God as instruments for righteousness. For sin will have no dominion over you, since you are not under law, but under grace.

Psalm 147, 1 through 6. Praise the Lord, for it is good to sing praises to our God, for it is pleasant, and a song of praise is fitting. The Lord builds up Jerusalem. He gathers the outcasts of Israel. He heals the brokenhearted and binds up their wounds. He determines the number of the stars. He gives to all of them their names. Great is our Lord, and abundant in power. His understanding is beyond measure. The Lord lifts up the humble. He casts the wicked to the ground. Revelation 21, 1 through 7. Then I saw a new heaven and a new earth, for the first heaven and the first earth had passed away, and the sea was no more. And I saw the holy city, New Jerusalem, coming down out of heaven from God, prepared as a bride adorned for her husband. And I heard a loud voice from the throne saying, "Behold, the dwelling place of God is with man. He will dwell with them, and they will be his people, and God himself will be with them as their God. He will wipe away every tear from their eyes, and death shall be no more. Neither shall there be mourning, nor crying, nor pain anymore. For the former things have passed away." And he who was seated on the throne said, "Behold, I am making all things new." Also he said, "Write this down, for these words are trustworthy and true." And he said to me, "It is done. I am the Alpha and the Omega, the beginning and the end. To the thirsty I will give from the spring of the water of life without payment. The one who conquers will have this heritage, and I will be his God, and he will be my son." Galatians 6, 8 through 10. For the one who sows to his own flesh will from the flesh reap corruption. But the one who sows to the Spirit will from the Spirit reap eternal life. And let us not grow weary of doing good, for in due season we will reap if we do not give up. So then, as we have opportunity, let us do good to everyone, and especially to those who are of the household of faith. Psalm 138. I give you thanks, O Lord, with my whole heart. Before the gods I sing your praise. I bow down toward your holy temple and give thanks to your name for your steadfast love and your faithfulness. For you have exalted above all things your name and your word. On the day I called, you answered me. My strength of soul you increased. All the kings of the earth shall give you thanks, O Lord, for they have heard the words of your mouth, and they shall sing of the ways of the Lord. For great is the glory of the Lord. For though the Lord is high, he regards the lowly, but the haughty he knows from afar. Though I walk in the midst of trouble, you preserve my life. You stretch out your hand against the wrath of my enemies, and your right hand delivers me. The Lord will fulfill his purpose for me. Your steadfast love, O Lord, endures forever. Do not forsake the work of your hands.
1 John 2:24 through 25. Let what you heard from the beginning abide in you. If what you heard from the beginning abides in you, then you too will abide in the Son and in the Father. And this is the promise that he made to us: eternal life. John chapter 6, 47 through 51. Truly, truly I say to you, whoever believes has eternal life. I am the bread of life. Your fathers ate the manna in the wilderness, and they died. This is the bread that comes down from heaven, so that one may eat of it and not die. I am the living bread that came down from heaven. If anyone eats of this bread, he will live forever. And the bread that I will give for the life of the world is my flesh. Matthew 6, 14 through 15. For if you forgive others their trespasses, your heavenly Father will also forgive you. But if you do not forgive others their trespasses, neither will your Father forgive your trespasses. Psalm 55, 22. Cast your burden on the Lord, and he will sustain you. He will never permit the righteous to be moved. Isaiah 52, 12. For you shall not go out in haste, and you shall not go in flight. For the Lord will go before you, and the God of Israel will be your rear guard. Psalm 32, 8. I will instruct you and teach you in the way you should go. I will counsel you with my eye upon you. Isaiah 30, 18 through 21. Therefore the Lord waits to be gracious to you, and therefore he exalts himself to show mercy to you. For the Lord is a God of justice. Blessed are all those who wait for him. For a people shall dwell in Zion, in Jerusalem. You shall weep no more. He will surely be gracious to you at the sound of your cry. As soon as he hears it, he answers you. And though the Lord give you the bread of adversity and the water of affliction, yet your teacher will not hide himself anymore, but your eyes shall see your teacher, and your ears shall hear a word behind you saying, "This is the way, walk in it," when you turn to the right or when you turn to the left. Philippians chapter 1, verse 6. And I am sure of this, that he who began a good work in you will bring it to completion at the day of Jesus Christ. Isaiah 26, verse 3. You keep him in perfect peace whose mind is stayed on you, because he trusts in you. John chapter 11, 25 through 26. Jesus said to her, "I am the resurrection and the life. Whoever believes in me, though he die, yet shall he live, and everyone who lives and believes in me shall never die." Second Corinthians 4, 16 through 18. So we do not lose heart. Though our outward self is wasting away,
Our inner self is being renewed day by day. For this light momentary affliction is preparing for us an eternal weight of glory beyond all comparison. As we look not to the things that are seen, but to the things that are unseen. For the things that are seen are transient, but the things that are unseen are eternal. Philippians 3:20-21. But our citizenship is in heaven, and from it we await a Savior, the Lord Jesus Christ, who will transform our lowly body to be like his glorious body, by the power that enables him even to subject all things to himself. Matthew 5:2-11. And he opened his mouth and taught them, saying, Blessed are the poor in spirit, for theirs is the kingdom of heaven. Blessed are those who mourn, for they shall be comforted. Blessed are the meek, for they shall inherit the earth. Blessed are those who hunger and thirst for righteousness, for they shall be satisfied. Blessed are the merciful, for they shall receive mercy. Blessed are the pure in heart, for they shall see God. Blessed are the peacemakers, for they shall be called sons of God. Blessed are those who are persecuted for righteousness' sake, for theirs is the kingdom of heaven. Blessed are you when others revile you and persecute you and utter all kinds of evil against you falsely on my account. Rejoice and be glad, for your reward is great in heaven, for so they persecuted the prophets who were before you. First John 4:4. Little children, you are from God and have overcome them, for he who is in you is greater than he who is in the world. Matthew 10:39-42. Whoever finds his life will lose it, and whoever loses his life for my sake will find it. Whoever receives you receives me, and whoever receives me receives him who sent me. The one who receives a prophet because he is a prophet will receive a prophet's reward, and the one who receives a righteous person because he is a righteous person will receive a righteous person's reward. And whoever gives one of these little ones even a cup of cold water because he is a disciple, truly I say to you, he will by no means lose his reward. Psalm 145:13-19. The Lord is faithful in all his words, and kind in all his works. The Lord upholds all who are falling, and raises up all who are bowed down. The eyes of all look to you, and you give them their food in due season. You open your hand, you satisfy the desire of every living thing. The Lord is righteous in all his ways, and kind in all his works. The Lord is near to all who call on him, to all who call on him in truth. He fulfills the desire of those who fear him. He also hears their cry and saves them. First Corinthians 10:13. No temptation has overtaken you that is not common to man. God is faithful,
and he will not let you be tempted beyond your ability. But with the temptation, he will also provide the way of escape, that you may be able to endure it. Second Peter 3:8-9. But do not overlook this one fact, beloved, that with the Lord one day is as 1,000 years, and 1,000 years as one day. The Lord is not slow to fulfill his promise, as some count slowness, but is patient toward you, not wishing that any should perish, but that all should reach repentance. Matthew 28:18-20. And Jesus came and said to them, "All authority in heaven and on earth has been given to me. Go therefore and make disciples of all nations, baptizing them in the name of the Father and of the Son and of the Holy Spirit, teaching them to observe all that I have commanded you. And behold, I am with you always, to the end of the age." Mark 16:15-18. And he said to them, "Go into all the world and proclaim the gospel to the whole creation. Whoever believes and is baptized will be saved, but whoever does not believe will be condemned. And these signs will accompany those who believe. In my name they will cast out demons, they will speak in new tongues, they will pick up serpents with their hands, and if they drink any deadly poison, it will not hurt them. They will lay their hands on the sick, and they will recover." Second Timothy chapter 4, verse 8. "Henceforth there is laid up for me the crown of righteousness, which the Lord, the righteous judge, will award me on that day. And not only to me, but also to all who have loved his appearing." First Corinthians 6:14. "And God raised the Lord, and will also raise us up by his power." Second Corinthians 4:14. "He who raised the Lord Jesus will raise us also with Jesus and bring us with you into his presence." James chapter 1 verse 12. "Blessed is the man who remains steadfast under trial, for when he has stood the test, he will receive the crown of life, which God has promised to those who love him." 1 Peter 4:1-2. "Since therefore Christ suffered in the flesh, arm yourselves with the same way of thinking. For whoever has suffered in the flesh has ceased from sin, so as to live for the rest of the time in the flesh, no longer for human passions, but for the will of God." First John 3:1-3. "See what kind of love the Father has given to us, that we should be called children of God. And so we are. The reason why the world does not know us is that it did not know him. Beloved, we are God's children now, and what we will be has not yet appeared. But we know that when he appears, we shall be like him, because we shall see him as he is. And everyone who thus hopes in him purifies himself as he is pure." 3:1-4. "If then you have been raised with Christ, seek the things that are above, where Christ is,
seated at the right hand of God. Set your minds on things that are above, not on things that are on earth. For you have died, and your life is hidden with Christ in God. When Christ, who is your life, appears, then you also will appear with him in glory. 2 Peter 3:13. But according to his promise, we are waiting for new heavens and a new earth in which righteousness dwells. John chapter 10, 9 through 11. I am the door. If anyone enters by me, he will be saved and will go in and out and find pasture. The thief comes only to steal and kill and destroy. I came that they may have life and have it abundantly. I am the good shepherd. The good shepherd lays down his life for the sheep. Romans chapter 6, 22 through 23. But now that you have been set free from sin and have become slaves of God, the fruit you get leads to sanctification, and its end, eternal life. For the wages of sin is death, but the free gift of God is eternal life in Christ Jesus our Lord. Numbers 23:19. God is not man that he should lie, or a son of man that he should change his mind. Has he said, and will he not do it? Or has he spoken, and will he not fulfill it? Psalm 121. I lift up my eyes to the hills. From where does my help come? My help comes from the Lord, who made heaven and earth. He will not let your foot be moved. He who keeps you will not slumber. Behold, he who keeps Israel will neither slumber nor sleep. The Lord is your keeper. The Lord is your shade on your right hand. The sun shall not strike you by day, nor the moon by night. The Lord will keep you from all evil. He will keep your life. The Lord will keep your going out and your coming in from this time forth and forevermore. Psalm 1, 1 through 3. Blessed is the man who walks not in the counsel of the wicked, nor stands in the way of sinners, nor sits in the seat of scoffers. But his delight is in the law of the Lord, and on his law he meditates day and night. He is like a tree planted by streams of water that yields its fruit in its season, and its leaf does not wither. In all that he does, he prospers.

Romans chapter 1, 16 through 17. For I am not ashamed of the gospel, for it is the power of God for salvation to everyone who believes, to the Jew first and also to the Greek. For in it the righteousness of God is revealed from faith for faith. As it is written, the righteous shall live by faith. Second Corinthians chapter 1, 3 through 5. Blessed be the God and Father of our Lord Jesus Christ, the Father of mercies and God of all comfort, who comforts us in all our affliction, so that we may be able to comfort those who are in any affliction with the comfort with which we ourselves are comforted by God. For as we share abundantly in Christ's sufferings, so through Christ we share abundantly in comfort too. Second Corinthians chapter 5, verse 17. Therefore, if anyone is in Christ, he is a new creation. The old has passed away. Behold, the new has come. John chapter 10, 27 through 30. My sheep hear my voice, and I know them, and they follow me. I give them eternal life, and they will never perish, and no one will snatch them out of my hand. My Father, who has given them to me, is greater than all, and no one is able to snatch them out of the Father's hand. I and the Father are one. Acts chapter 1, 7 through 8. It is not for you to know times or seasons that the Father has fixed by his own authority. But you will receive power when the Holy Spirit comes upon you. And you will be my witnesses in Jerusalem and in all Judea and Samaria and to the end of the earth. 2 Corinthians chapter 1, 20 through 22. For all the promises of God find their yes in him. That is why it is through him that we utter our amen to God for his glory. And it is God who establishes us with you in Christ, and has anointed us, and who has also put his seal on us, and given us his Spirit in our hearts as a guarantee. Acts chapter 2, 38 through 39. And Peter said to them, repent and be baptized, every one of you, in the name of Jesus Christ, for the forgiveness of your sins. And you will receive the gift of the Holy Spirit. For the promise is for you and for your children, and for all who are far off, everyone whom the Lord our God calls to himself. Deuteronomy 26, 17 through 19. You have declared today that the Lord is your God, and that you will walk in his ways, and keep his statutes and his commandments and his rules, and will obey his voice. And the Lord has declared today that you are a people for his treasured possession, as he has promised you, and that you are to keep all his commandments, and that he will set you in praise and in fame and in honor high above all nations that he has made, and that you shall be a people holy to the Lord your God, as he promised. Hebrews chapter 10, 19 through 23. Therefore, brothers,
Since we have confidence to enter the holy places by the blood of Jesus, by the new and living way that he opened for us through the curtain, that is through his flesh, and since we have a great priest over the house of God, let us draw near with a true heart in full assurance of faith, with our hearts sprinkled clean from an evil conscience and our bodies washed with pure water. Let us hold fast the confession of our hope without wavering, for he who promised is faithful. Exodus 14:13-14. And Moses said to the people, "Fear not, stand firm, and see the salvation of the Lord, which he will work for you today. For the Egyptians whom you see today, you shall never see again. The Lord will fight for you, and you have only to be silent." Isaiah 43:1-3. But now, thus says the Lord, he who created you, O Jacob, he who formed you, O Israel, fear not, for I have redeemed you. I have called you by name. You are mine. When you pass through the waters, I will be with you, and through the rivers, they shall not overwhelm you. When you walk through fire, you shall not be burned, and the flame shall not consume you. For I am the Lord your God, the Holy One of Israel, your Savior. Isaiah 54:10. For the mountains may depart and the hills be removed, but my steadfast love shall not depart from you, and my covenant of peace shall not be removed, says the Lord, who has compassion on you. Isaiah 54:13-14. All your children shall be taught by the Lord, and great shall be the peace of your children. In righteousness you shall be established. You shall be far from oppression, for you shall not fear, and from terror, for it shall not come near you. And great shall be the peace of your children. In righteousness you shall be established. You shall be far from oppression, for you shall not fear, and from terror, for it shall not come near you. Isaiah 54:13-14. No weapon that is fashioned against you shall succeed, and you shall refute every tongue that rises against you in judgment. This is the heritage of the servants of the Lord, and their vindication from me, declares the Lord. Isaiah 58:6-12. Is not this the fast that I choose? To loose the bonds of wickedness, to undo the straps of the yoke, to let the oppressed go free, and to break every yoke? Is it not to share your bread with the hungry and bring the homeless poor into your house? When you see the naked, to cover him, and not to hide yourself from your own flesh? Then shall your light break forth like the dawn, and your healing shall spring up speedily. Your righteousness shall go before you. The glory of the Lord shall be your rear guard. Then you shall call, and the Lord will answer. You shall cry, and he will say, "Here I am." If you take away the yoke from your midst,
the pointing of the finger and speaking wickedness. If you pour yourself out for the hungry and satisfy the desire of the afflicted, then shall your light rise in the darkness, and your gloom be as the noonday. And the Lord will guide you continually and satisfy your desire in scorched places and make your bones strong. And you shall be like a watered garden, like a spring of water whose waters do not fail. And your ancient ruins shall be rebuilt. You shall raise up the foundations of many generations. You shall be called the repairer of the breach, the restorer of streets to dwell in. James 1:2-5. Count it all joy, my brothers, when you meet trials of various kinds. For you know that the testing of your faith produces steadfastness. And let steadfastness have its full effect, that you may be perfect and complete, lacking in nothing. If any of you lacks wisdom, let him ask God, who gives generously to all without reproach, and it will be given him. James 4:7-8, and verse 10. Submit yourselves therefore to God. Resist the devil, and he will flee from you. Draw near to God, and he will draw near to you. Humble yourselves before the Lord, and he will exalt you. First John 1:9. If we confess our sins, he is faithful and just to forgive us our sins and to cleanse us from all unrighteousness. 2 Chronicles 7:14-16. If my people who are called by my name humble themselves and pray and seek my face and turn from their wicked ways, then I will hear from heaven and will forgive their sin and heal their land. Now my eyes will be open and my ears attentive to the prayer that is made in this place. For now I have chosen and consecrated this house, that my name may be there forever. My eyes and my heart will be there for all time. Deuteronomy 31:6-8. Be strong and courageous. Do not fear or be in dread of them, for it is the Lord your God who goes with you. He will not leave you or forsake you. Then Moses summoned Joshua and said to him in the sight of all Israel, be strong and courageous, for you shall go with this people into the land that the Lord has sworn to their fathers to give them, and you shall put them in possession of it. It is the Lord who goes before you. He will be with you. He will not leave you or forsake you. Do not fear or be dismayed. Jeremiah 29:11-14. For I know the plans I have for you, declares the Lord. Plans for welfare and not for evil, to give you a future and a hope. Then you will call upon me and come and pray to me, and I will hear you. You will seek me and find me, when you seek me with all your heart. I will be found by you, declares the Lord. John 3:16-17.
For God so loved the world that he gave his only Son, that whoever believes in him should not perish, but have eternal life. For God did not send his Son into the world to condemn the world, but in order that the world might be saved through him. John chapter 8, 34 through 36. Jesus answered them, "Truly, truly, I say to you, everyone who practices sin is a slave to sin. The slave does not remain in the house forever. The Son remains forever. So if the Son sets you free, you will be free indeed." Malachi chapter 3, 10 through 12. "Bring the full tithe into the storehouse, that there may be food in my house, and thereby put me to the test, says the Lord of hosts, if I will not open the windows of heaven for you and pour down for you a blessing until there is no more need. I will rebuke the devourer for you, so that it will not destroy the fruits of your soil, and your vine in the field shall not fail to bear, says the Lord of hosts. Then all nations will call you blessed, for you will be a land of delight, says the Lord of hosts." Mark chapter 11, 22 through 26. And Jesus answered them, "Have faith in God. Truly I say to you, whoever says to this mountain, 'Be taken up and thrown into the sea,' and does not doubt in his heart, but believes that what he says will come to pass, it will be done for him. Therefore I tell you, whatever you ask in prayer, believe that you have received it, and it will be yours. And whenever you stand praying, forgive if you have anything against anyone, so that your Father also who is in heaven may forgive you your trespasses." Joshua chapter 1, 6 through 9. "Be strong and courageous, for you shall cause this people to inherit the land that I swore to their fathers to give them. Only be strong and very courageous, being careful to do according to all the law that Moses, my servant, commanded you. Do not turn from it to the right hand or to the left, that you may have good success wherever you go. This book of the law shall not depart from your mouth, but you shall meditate on it day and night, so that you may be careful to do according to all that is written in it. For then you will make your way prosperous, and then you will have good success. Have I not commanded you? Be strong and courageous. Do not be frightened, and do not be dismayed, for the Lord your God is with you wherever you go." Philippians chapter 4, 19 through 20. "And my God will supply every need of yours according to his riches and glory in Christ Jesus. To our God and Father be glory forever and ever. Amen." Psalm chapter 37, 3 through 11. "Trust in the Lord and do good. Dwell in the land
and befriend faithfulness. Delight yourself in the Lord, and He will give you the desires of your heart. Commit your way to the Lord. Trust in Him, and He will act. He will bring forth your righteousness as the light, and your justice as the noonday. Be still before the Lord, and wait patiently for Him. Fret not yourself over the one who prospers in his way, over the man who carries out evil devices. Refrain from anger and forsake wrath. Fret not yourself. It tends only to evil. For the evildoers shall be cut off, but those who wait for the Lord shall inherit the land. In just a little while, the wicked will be no more. Though you look carefully at his place, he will not be there. But the meek shall inherit the land and delight themselves in abundant peace. Psalm chapter 50, 14 through 15. Offer to God a sacrifice of thanksgiving, and perform your vows to the Most High, and call upon me in the day of trouble. I will deliver you, and you shall glorify me.

Revelation chapter 2, 5 through 7. Remember therefore from where you have fallen. Repent and do the works you did at first. If not, I will come to you and remove your lampstand from its place, unless you repent. Yet this you have. You hate the works of the Nicolaitans, which I also hate. He who has an ear, let him hear what the Spirit says to the churches. To the one who conquers, I will grant to eat of the tree of life, which is in the paradise of God. Revelation chapter 2, 10 through 11. Be faithful unto death, and I will give you the crown of life. He who has an ear, let him hear what the Spirit says to the churches. The one who conquers will not be hurt by the second death. Revelation chapter 2, verse 17. He who has an ear, let him hear what the Spirit says to the churches. To the one who conquers, I will give some of the hidden manna, and I will give him a white stone with a new name written on the stone that no one knows except the one who receives it. Revelation chapter 2, 26 through 29. The one who conquers and who keeps my works until the end, to him I will give authority over the nations, and he will rule them with a rod of iron, as when earthen pots are broken in pieces. Even as I myself have received authority from

life. I will confess his name before my Father and before his angels. He who has an ear, let him hear what the Spirit says to the churches. Revelation chapter 3, 10 through 13. Because you have kept my word about patient endurance, I will keep you from the hour of trial that is coming on the whole world, to try those who dwell on the earth. I am coming soon. Hold fast what you have, so that no one may seize your crown. The one who conquers, I will make him a pillar in the temple of my God. Never shall he go out of it. And I will write on him the name of my God and the name of the city of my God, the New Jerusalem, which comes down from my God out of heaven, and my own new name. He who has an ear, let him hear what the Spirit says to the churches. Revelation chapter 3, 20 through 22. Behold, I stand at the door and knock. If anyone hears my voice and opens the door, I will come in to him and eat with him, and he with me. The one who conquers, I will grant him to sit with me on my throne, as I also conquered and sat down with my Father on his throne. He who has an ear, let him hear what the Spirit says to the churches. First Peter chapter 3, 10 through 12. Whoever desires to love life and see good days, let him keep his tongue from evil and his lips from speaking deceit. Let him turn away from evil and do good. Let him seek peace and pursue it. For the eyes of the Lord are on the righteous, and his ears are open to their prayer. But the face of the Lord is against those who do evil. Philippians chapter 4, 4 through 9. Rejoice in the Lord always. Again, I will say, rejoice. Let your reasonableness be known to everyone. The Lord is at hand. Do not be anxious about anything, but in everything, by prayer and supplication, with thanksgiving, let your requests be known to God. And the peace of God, which surpasses all understanding, will guard your hearts and your minds in Christ Jesus. Finally, brothers, whatever is true, whatever is honorable, whatever is just, whatever is pure, whatever is lovely, whatever is commendable, if there is any excellence, if there is anything worthy of praise, think about these things. What you have learned and received and heard and seen in me, practice these things, and the God of peace will be with you. Psalm chapter 34, 15 through 19. The eyes of the Lord are toward the righteous, and his ears toward their cry. The face of the Lord is against those who do evil, to cut off the memory of them from the earth. When the righteous cry for help, the Lord hears and delivers them out of all their troubles. The Lord is near to the brokenhearted and saves the crushed in spirit. Many are the afflictions of the righteous, but the Lord delivers him out of them all.

Jeremiah chapter 33:2-3. Thus says the Lord who made the earth, the Lord who formed it to establish it. The Lord is his name. Call to me and I will answer you and will tell you great and hidden things that you have not known. Jeremiah chapter 33, verse 6. Behold, I will bring it health and cure, and I will cure them, and I will reveal to them abundance of peace and truth. Isaiah 41:10-13. Fear not, for I am with you. Be not dismayed, for I am your God. I will strengthen you. I will help you. I will uphold you with my righteous right hand. Behold, all who are incensed against you shall be put to shame and confounded. Those who strive against you shall be as nothing and shall perish. You shall seek those who contend with you, but you shall not find them. Those who war against you shall be as nothing at all. For I, the Lord your God, hold your right hand. It is I who say to you, fear not. I am the one who helps you. Isaiah 40:27-31. Why do you say, O Jacob, and speak, O Israel, my way is hidden from the Lord, and my right is disregarded by my God? Have you not known? Have you not heard? The Lord is the everlasting God, the creator of the ends of the earth. He does not faint or grow weary. His understanding is unsearchable. He gives power to the faint, and to him who has no might, he increases strength. Even youths shall faint and be weary, and young men shall fall exhausted. But they who wait for the Lord shall renew their strength. They shall mount up with wings like eagles. They shall run and not be weary. They shall walk and not faint. Matthew chapter 11:28-30. Come to me, all who labor and are heavily burdened, and I will give you rest. Take my yoke upon you and learn from me, for I am gentle and humble in heart, and you will find rest for your souls. For my yoke is easy and my burden is light. Psalm 91. He who dwells in the secret place of the Most High will rest in the shadow of the Almighty. I will say of Yahweh, he is my refuge and my fortress, my God in whom I trust. For he will deliver you from the snare of the fowler and from the deadly pestilence. He will cover you with his feathers. Under his wings you will take refuge. His faithfulness is your shield and rampart. You shall not be afraid of the terror by night, nor of the arrow that flies by day, nor of the pestilence that walks in darkness, nor of the destruction that wastes at noonday. 1,000 may fall at your side, and 10,000 at your right hand, but it will not come near you. You will only look with your eyes and see the recompense of the wicked. Because you have made Yahweh your refuge and the Most High your dwelling place, no evil shall happen to you.
neither shall any plague come near your dwelling. For he will put his angels in charge of you, to guard you in all your ways. They will bear you up in their hands, so that you won't dash your foot against a stone. You will tread on the lion and the cobra. You will trample the young lion and the serpent underfoot. Because he has set his love on me, therefore I will deliver him. I will set him on high, because he has known my name. He will call on me, and I will answer him. I will be with him in trouble. I will deliver him and honor him. I will satisfy him with long life and show him my salvation. Romans chapter 8, 16 through 18. The Spirit himself testifies with our spirit that we are children of God. And if children, then heirs, heirs of God, and joint heirs with Christ, if indeed we suffer with him, that we may also be glorified with him. For I consider that the sufferings of this present time are not worthy to be compared with the glory which will be revealed toward us. John chapter 14, 25 through 27. These things I have spoken to you while I am still with you. But the Helper, the Holy Spirit, whom the Father will send in my name, he will teach you all things and bring to your remembrance all that I have said to you. Peace I leave with you, my peace I give to you. Not as the world gives do I give to you. Let not your hearts be troubled, neither let them be afraid. Romans chapter 5, 1 through 5. Therefore, since we have been justified by faith, we have peace with God through our Lord Jesus Christ. Through him, we have also obtained access by faith into this grace in which we stand, and we rejoice in hope of the glory of God. Not only that, but we rejoice in our sufferings, knowing that suffering produces endurance, and endurance produces character, and character produces hope, and hope does not put us to shame, because God's love has been poured into our hearts through the Holy Spirit who has been given to us. Second Corinthians chapter 13, verse 11. Finally, brothers, rejoice. Aim for restoration. Comfort one another. Agree with one another. Live in peace, and the God of love and peace will be with you. Isaiah chapter 53, verse 5. But he was wounded for our transgressions. He was crushed for our iniquities. Upon him was the chastisement that brought us peace, and with his stripes we are healed. Psalm chapter 37, verse 37. Mark the blameless and behold the upright, for there is a future for the man of peace. Hebrews chapter 12, verse 11. For the moment, all discipline seems painful rather than pleasant, but later it yields the peaceful fruit of righteousness to those who have been trained by it. Matthew chapter 6, 25 through 33.
Therefore, I tell you, do not be anxious about your life, what you will eat or what you will drink, nor about your body, what you will put on. Is not life more than food, and the body more than clothing? Look at the birds of the air. They neither sow nor reap, nor gather into barns, and yet your heavenly Father feeds them. Are you not of more value than they? And which of you, by being anxious, can add a single hour to his span of life? And why are you anxious about clothing? Consider the lilies of the field, how they grow. They neither toil nor spin. Yet I tell you, even Solomon in all his glory was not arrayed like one of these. But if God so clothes the grass of the field, which today is alive and tomorrow is thrown into the oven, will he not much more clothe you, O you of little faith? Therefore, do not be anxious, saying, what shall we eat, or what shall we drink, or what shall we wear? For the Gentiles seek after these things, and your heavenly Father knows that you need them all. But seek first the kingdom of God and his righteousness, and all these things will be added to you.

Psalm chapter 126, 5 through 6. Those who sow in tears shall reap with shouts of joy. He who goes out weeping, bearing the seed for sowing, shall come home with shouts of joy, bringing his sheaves with him. Psalm 16, 5 through 11. The Lord is my chosen portion and my cup. You hold my lot. The lines have fallen for me in pleasant places. Indeed, I have a beautiful inheritance. I bless the Lord who gives me counsel. In the night also my heart instructs me. I have set the Lord always before me. Because he is at my right hand, I shall not be shaken. Therefore my heart is glad, and my whole being rejoices. My flesh also dwells secure. For you will not abandon my soul to Sheol, or let your Holy One see corruption. You make known to me the path of life. In your presence there's fullness of joy. At your right hand are pleasures forevermore. John 16:33. I have said these things to you, that in me you may have peace. In the world you will have tribulation, but take heart. I have overcome the world. First Peter chapter 5, 6 through 7. Humble yourselves, therefore, under the mighty hand of God, so that at the proper time he may exalt you. Casting all your anxieties on him, because he cares for you.

Lamentations 3:22-23. The steadfast love of the Lord never ceases. His mercies never come to an end. They are new every morning. Great is your faithfulness.

Psalm 32, 7 and 10. You are a hiding place for me. You preserve me from trouble. You surround me with shouts of deliverance. Many are the sorrows of the wicked, but steadfast love surrounds the one who trusts in the Lord. Jeremiah 17, 7 through 8. Blessed is the man who trusts in the Lord, whose trust is the Lord. He is like a tree planted by water that sends out its roots by the stream and does not fear when heat comes, for its leaves remain green and is not anxious in the year of drought, for it does not cease to bear fruit. Romans 8, 26 through 30. Likewise, the Spirit helps us in our weakness, for we do not know what to pray for as we ought, but the Spirit Himself intercedes for us with groanings too deep for words. And he who searches hearts knows what is the mind of the Spirit, because the Spirit intercedes for the saints according to the will of God. And we know that for those who love God, all things work together for good, for those who are called according to his purpose. For those whom he foreknew, he also predestined to be conformed to the image of his Son, in order that he might be the firstborn among many brothers. And those whom he predestined, he also called. And those whom he called, he also justified. And those whom he justified, he also glorified. Romans chapter 8, 35 through 39. Who shall separate us from the love of Christ? Shall tribulation, or distress, or persecution, or famine, or nakedness, or danger, or sword? As it is written, for your sake we are being killed all day long. We are regarded as sheep to be slaughtered. No, in all these things we are more than conquerors through him who loved us. For I am sure that neither death nor life, nor angels nor rulers, nor things present nor things to come, nor powers, nor height nor depth, nor anything else in all creation will be able to separate us from the love of God in Christ Jesus our Lord. Romans 10, 9 through 13. If you confess with your mouth that Jesus is Lord, and believe in your heart that God raised him from the dead, you will be saved. For with the heart one believes and is justified, and with the mouth one confesses and is saved. For the scripture says, everyone who believes in him will not be put to shame. For there is no distinction between Jew and Greek, for the same Lord is Lord of all, bestowing his riches on all who call on him. For everyone who calls on the name of the Lord will be saved. Psalm chapter 9, 9 through 12. The Lord is a stronghold for the oppressed, a stronghold in times of trouble. And those who know your name put their trust in you. For you, O Lord, have not forsaken those who seek you.
sing praises to the Lord who sits enthroned in Zion. Tell among the peoples his deeds, for he who avenges blood is mindful of them. He does not forget the cry of the afflicted. Proverbs 3:1-12. My son, do not forget my teaching, but let your heart keep my commands. For length of days and years of life and peace they will add to you. Let not steadfast love and faithfulness forsake you. Bind them around your neck. Write them on the tablet of your heart, so you will find favor and good success in the sight of God and man. Trust in the Lord with all your heart, and do not lean on your own understanding. In all your ways, acknowledge him, and he will make straight your paths. Be not wise in your own eyes. Fear the Lord, and turn away from evil. It will be healing to your flesh and refreshment to your bones. Honor the Lord with your wealth and with the first fruits of all your produce. Then your barns will be filled with plenty, and your vats will be bursting with wine. My son, do not despise the Lord's discipline, or be weary of his reproof. For the Lord reproves him who he loves, as a father the son in whom he delights. James 5:13-16. Is anyone among you suffering? Let him pray. Is anyone cheerful? Let him sing praise. Is anyone among you sick? Let him call for the elders of the church, and let them pray over him, anointing him with oil in the name of the Lord. And the prayer of faith will save the one who is sick, and the Lord will raise him up. And if he has committed sins, he will be forgiven. Therefore, confess your sins to one another and pray for one another that you may be healed. The prayer of a righteous person has great power as it is working. Matthew 7:7-11. Ask, and it will be given to you. Seek, and you will find. Knock, and it will be opened to you. For everyone who asks receives, and the one who seeks finds, and to the one who knocks it will be opened. Or which one of you, if his son asks him for bread, will give him a stone? Or if he asks for a fish, will give him a serpent? If you then, who are evil, know how to give good gifts to your children, how much more will your Father who is in heaven give good things to those who ask him? Psalm 103:1-12. Bless the Lord, O my soul, and all that is within me. Bless his holy name. Bless the Lord, O my soul, and forget not all his benefits, who forgives all your iniquity, who heals all your diseases, who redeems your life from the pit, who crowns you with steadfast love and mercy, who satisfies you with good so that your youth is renewed like the eagles. The Lord works righteousness and justice for all who are oppressed. He made known his ways to Moses,
his acts to the people of Israel. The Lord is merciful and gracious, slow to anger and abounding in steadfast love. He will not always chide, nor will he keep his anger forever. He does not deal with us according to our sins, nor repay us according to our iniquities. For as high as the heavens are above the earth, so great is his steadfast love toward those who fear him. As far as the east is from the west, so far does he remove our transgressions from us. As a father shows compassion to his children, so the Lord shows compassion to those who fear him. Psalm 107, 13 through 16. Then they cried to the Lord in their trouble, and he delivered them from their distress. He brought them out of darkness and the shadow of death, and burst their bonds apart. Let them thank the Lord for his steadfast love, for his wondrous works to the children of man. For he shatters the doors of bronze and cuts into the bars of iron. John 14, 1 through 7. Let not your hearts be troubled. Believe in God. Believe also in me. In my Father's house are many rooms. If it were not so, would I have told you that I go to prepare a place for you? And if I go and prepare a place for you, I will come again and will take you to myself, that where I am, you may also be. And you know the way to where I am going. Thomas said to him, Lord, we do not know where you are going. How can we know the way? Jesus said to him, I am the way, and the truth, and the life. No one comes to the Father except through me. If you had known me, you would have known my Father also. From now on, you do know him and have seen him. John 14, 12 through 21. Truly, truly I say to you, whoever believes in me will also do the works that I do. And greater works than these will he do, because I am going to the Father. Whatever you ask in my name, this I will do, that the Father may be glorified in the Son. If you ask me anything in my name, I will do it. If you love me, you will keep my commandments. And I will ask the Father, and he will give you another helper to be with you forever, even the Spirit of truth, whom the world cannot receive because it neither sees him nor knows him. You know him, for he dwells with you and will be in you. I will not leave you as orphans. I will come to you. Yet a little while and the world will see me no more, but you will see me. Because I live, you also will live. In that day you will know that I am in my Father, and you in me, and I in you. Whoever has my commandments and keeps them, he it is who loves me. And he who loves me will be loved by my Father, and I will love him and manifest myself to him. Mark 10, 27 through 31. Jesus looked at them and said, with man it is impossible, but not with God. For all things are possible with God. Peter began to say to him, see, we have left everything and followed you.
Jesus said, "Truly, I say to you, there is no one who has left house or brothers or sisters or mother or father or children or lands for my sake and for the gospel, who will not receive 100-fold now in this time, houses and brothers and sisters and mothers and children and lands with persecutions, and in the age to come eternal life. But many who are first will be last, and the last will be first." Matthew 24, 12 through 13. "And because lawlessness will be increased, the love of many will grow cold. But the one who endures to the end will be saved." John chapter 15, 1 through 11. "I am the true vine, and my Father is the vine dresser. Every branch in me that does not bear fruit, he takes away. And every branch that does bear fruit, he prunes, that it may bear more fruit. Already you are clean because of the word that I have spoken to you. Abide in me, and I in you. As the branch cannot bear fruit by itself unless it abides in the vine, neither can you unless you abide in me. I am the vine, you are the branches. Whoever abides in me and I in him, he it is that bears much fruit. For apart from me, you can do nothing. If anyone does not abide in me, he is thrown away like a branch and withers. And the branches are gathered, thrown into the fire and burned. If you abide in me and my words abide in you, ask whatever you wish, and it will be done for you. By this my Father is glorified, that you bear much fruit, and so prove to be my disciples. As the Father has loved me, so have I loved you. Abide in my love. If you keep my commandments, you will abide in my love, just as I have kept my Father's commandments and abide in his love. These things I have spoken to you, that my joy may be in you and that your joy may be full." 2 Peter 1, 3 through 11. "His divine power has granted to us all things that pertain to life and godliness, through the knowledge of him who called us to his own glory and excellence, by which he granted to us his precious and very great promises, so that through them you may become partakers of the divine nature, having escaped from the corruption that is in the world because of sinful desire. For this very reason, make every effort to supplement your faith with virtue, and virtue with knowledge, and knowledge with self-control, and self-control with steadfastness, and steadfastness with godliness, and godliness with brotherly affection, and brotherly affection with love. For if these qualities are yours and are increasing, they keep you from being ineffective or unfruitful in the knowledge of our Lord Jesus Christ. For whoever lacks these qualities is so nearsighted that he is blind, having forgotten that he was cleansed from his former sins. Therefore, brothers, be all the more diligent to confirm your calling and election. For if you practice these qualities, you will never fall. For in this way there will be richly provided for you an entrance into the eternal kingdom of our Lord and Savior Jesus Christ." Job 36, 10 through 11. "He opens their ears to instruction and commands that they return from iniquity. If they listen and serve him, they complete their days in prosperity
and their years in pleasantness. Psalm 46, 1 through 7. God is our refuge and strength, a very present help in trouble. Therefore, we will not fear though the earth gives way, though the mountains be moved into the heart of the sea, though its waters roar and foam, though the mountains tremble at its swelling. There is a river whose streams make glad the city of God, the holy habitation of the Most High. God is in the midst of her. She shall not be moved. God will help her when morning dawns. The nations rage, the kingdoms totter. He utters his voice, the earth melts. The Lord of hosts is with us. The God of Jacob is our fortress. Romans chapter 6, 5 through 14. For if we have been united with him in a death like his, we shall certainly be united with him in a resurrection like his. We know that our old self was crucified with him in order that the body of sin might be brought to nothing, so that we would no longer be enslaved to sin. For one who has died has been set free from sin. Now, if we have died with Christ, we believe that we will also live with him. We know that Christ, being raised from the dead, will never die again. Death no longer has dominion over him. For the death he died to sin once for all. But the life he lives to God. So you also must consider yourselves dead to sin and alive to God in Christ Jesus. Let not sin, therefore, reign in your mortal body to make you obey its passions. Do not present your members to sin as instruments for unrighteousness, but present yourselves to God as those who have been brought from death to life, and your members to God as instruments for righteousness. For sin will have no dominion over you, since you are not under law, but under grace.

Psalm 147, 1 through 6. Praise the Lord, for it is good to sing praises to our God, for it is pleasant, and a song of praise is fitting. The Lord builds up Jerusalem. He gathers the outcasts of Israel. He heals the brokenhearted and binds up their wounds. He determines the number of the stars. He gives to all of them their names. Great is our Lord, and abundant in power. His understanding is beyond measure. The Lord lifts up the humble. He casts the wicked to the ground. Revelation 21, 1 through 7. Then I saw a new heaven and a new earth, for the first heaven and the first earth had passed away, and the sea was no more. And I saw the holy city, New Jerusalem, coming down out of heaven from God, prepared as a bride adorned for her husband. And I heard a loud voice from the throne saying, "Behold, the dwelling place of God is with man. He will dwell with them, and they will be his people, and God himself will be with them as their God. He will wipe away every tear from their eyes, and death shall be no more. Neither shall there be mourning, nor crying, nor pain anymore. For the former things have passed away." And he who was seated on the throne said, "Behold, I am making all things new." Also he said, "Write this down, for these words are trustworthy and true." And he said to me, "It is done. I am the Alpha and the Omega, the beginning and the end. To the thirsty I will give from the spring of the water of life without payment. The one who conquers will have this heritage, and I will be his God, and he will be my son." Galatians 6:8 through 10. For the one who sows to his own flesh will from the flesh reap corruption. But the one who sows to the Spirit will from the Spirit reap eternal life. And let us not grow weary of doing good, for in due season we will reap if we do not give up. So then, as we have opportunity, let us do good to everyone, and especially to those who are of the household of faith. Psalm 138. I give you thanks, O Lord, with my whole heart. Before the gods I sing your praise. I bow down toward your holy temple and give thanks to your name for your steadfast love and your faithfulness. For you have exalted above all things your name and your word. On the day I called, you answered me. My strength of soul you increased. All the kings of the earth shall give you thanks, O Lord, for they have heard the words of your mouth, and they shall sing of the ways of the Lord, for great is the glory of the Lord. For though the Lord is high, he regards the lowly, but the haughty he knows from afar. Though I walk in the midst of trouble, you preserve my life. You stretch out your hand against the wrath of my enemies, and your right hand delivers me. The Lord will fulfill his purpose for me. Your steadfast love, O Lord, endures forever. Do not forsake the work of your hands.
1 John 2, 24 through 25. Let what you heard from the beginning abide in you. If what you heard from the beginning abides in you, then you too will abide in the Son and in the Father. And this is the promise that he made to us: eternal life. John chapter 6, 47 through 51. Truly, truly I say to you, whoever believes has eternal life. I am the bread of life. Your fathers ate the manna in the wilderness, and they died. This is the bread that comes down from heaven, so that one may eat of it and not die. I am the living bread that came down from heaven. If anyone eats of this bread, he will live forever. And the bread that I will give for the life of the world is my flesh. Matthew 6, 14 through 15. For if you forgive others their trespasses, your heavenly Father will also forgive you. But if you do not forgive others their trespasses, neither will your Father forgive your trespasses. Psalm 55, 22. Cast your burden on the Lord, and he will sustain you. He will never permit the righteous to be moved. Isaiah 52, 12. For you shall not go out in haste, and you shall not go in flight. For the Lord will go before you, and the God of Israel will be your rear guard. Psalm 32, 8. I will instruct you and teach you in the way you should go. I will counsel you with my eye upon you. Isaiah 30, 18 through 21. Therefore the Lord waits to be gracious to you, and therefore he exalts himself to show mercy to you. For the Lord is a God of justice. Blessed are all those who wait for him. For a people shall dwell in Zion, in Jerusalem. You shall weep no more. He will surely be gracious to you at the sound of your cry. As soon as he hears it, he answers you. And though the Lord give you the bread of adversity and the water of affliction, yet your teacher will not hide himself anymore, but your eyes shall see your teacher, and your ears shall hear a word behind you saying, "This is the way, walk in it," when you turn to the right or when you turn to the left. Philippians chapter 1, verse 6. And I am sure of this, that he who began a good work in you will bring it to completion at the day of Jesus Christ. Isaiah 26, verse 3. You keep him in perfect peace whose mind is stayed on you, because he trusts in you. John chapter 11, 25 through 26. Jesus said to her, "I am the resurrection and the life. Whoever believes in me, though he die, yet shall he live. And everyone who lives and believes in me shall never die." Second Corinthians 4, 16 through 18. So we do not lose heart. Though our outward self is wasting away,
Our inner self is being renewed day by day. For this light momentary affliction is preparing for us an eternal weight of glory beyond all comparison. As we look not to the things that are seen, but to the things that are unseen. For the things that are seen are transient, but the things that are unseen are eternal. Philippians 3:20-21. But our citizenship is in heaven, and from it we await a Savior, the Lord Jesus Christ, who will transform our lowly body to be like his glorious body by the power that enables him even to subject all things to himself. Matthew 5:2-11. And he opened his mouth and taught them, saying, Blessed are the poor in spirit, for theirs is the kingdom of heaven. Blessed are those who mourn, for they shall be comforted. Blessed are the meek, for they shall inherit the earth. Blessed are those who hunger and thirst for righteousness, for they shall be satisfied. Blessed are the merciful, for they shall receive mercy. Blessed are the pure in heart, for they shall see God. Blessed are the peacemakers, for they shall be called sons of God. Blessed are those who are persecuted for righteousness' sake, for theirs is the kingdom of heaven. Blessed are you when others revile you and persecute you and utter all kinds of evil against you falsely on my account. Rejoice and be glad, for your reward is great in heaven, for so they persecuted the prophets who were before you. First John 4:4. Little children, you are from God and have overcome them. For he who is in you is greater than he who is in the world. Matthew 10:39-42. Whoever finds his life will lose it, and whoever loses his life for my sake will find it. Whoever receives you receives me, and whoever receives me receives him who sent me. The one who receives a prophet because he is a prophet will receive a prophet's reward. And the one who receives a righteous person because he is a righteous person will receive a righteous person's reward. And whoever gives one of these little ones even a cup of cold water because he is a disciple, truly I say to you, he will by no means lose his reward. Psalm 145:13-19. The Lord is faithful in all his words and kind in all his works. The Lord upholds all who are falling and raises up all who are bowed down. The eyes of all look to you, and you give them their food in due season. You open your hand, you satisfy the desire of every living thing. The Lord is righteous in all his ways and kind in all his works. The Lord is near to all who call on him, to all who call on him in truth. He fulfills the desire of those who fear him. He also hears their cry and saves them. First Corinthians 10:13. No temptation has overtaken you that is not common to man. God is faithful,
and he will not let you be tempted beyond your ability. But with the temptation, he will also provide the way of escape, that you may be able to endure it. Second Peter 3:8-9. But do not overlook this one fact, beloved, that with the Lord one day is as 1,000 years, and 1,000 years as one day. The Lord is not slow to fulfill his promise, as some count slowness, but is patient toward you, not wishing that any should perish, but that all should reach repentance. Matthew 28:18-20. And Jesus came and said to them, "All authority in heaven and on earth has been given to me. Go therefore and make disciples of all nations, baptizing them in the name of the Father and of the Son and of the Holy Spirit, teaching them to observe all that I have commanded you. And behold, I am with you always, to the end of the age." Mark 16:15-18. And he said to them, "Go into all the world and proclaim the gospel to the whole creation. Whoever believes and is baptized

but also to all who have loved his appearing. First Corinthians 6:14. And God raised the Lord and will also raise us up by his power. Second Corinthians 4:14. He who raised the Lord Jesus will raise us also with Jesus and bring us with you into his presence. James chapter 1, verse 12. Blessed is the man who remains steadfast under trial. For when he has stood the test, he will receive the crown of life, which God has promised to those who love him. 1 Peter 4, 1 and 2. Since therefore Christ suffered in the flesh, arm yourselves with the same way of thinking, for whoever has suffered in the flesh has ceased from sin, so as to live for the rest of the time in the flesh, no longer for human passions, but for the will of God. First John 3, 1-3. See what kind of love the Father has given to us, that we should be called children of God. And so we are. The reason why the world does not know us is that it did not know him. Beloved, we are God's children now, and what we will be has not yet appeared. But we know that when he appears, we shall be like him, because we shall see him as he is. And everyone who thus hopes in him purifies himself as he is pure. Colossians chapter 3, 1 through 4. If then you have been raised with Christ, seek the things that are above, where Christ is, seated at the right hand of God. Set your minds on things that are above, not on things that are on earth. For you have died, and your life is hidden with Christ in God. When Christ, who is your life, appears, then you also will appear with him in glory. 2 Peter 3:13. But according to his promise, we are waiting for new heavens and a new earth, in which righteousness dwells. John chapter 10, 9 through 11. I am the door. If anyone enters by me, he will be saved and will go in and out and find pasture. The thief comes only to steal and kill and destroy. I came that they may have life and have it abundantly. I am the good shepherd. The good shepherd lays down his life for the sheep. Romans chapter 6, 22 through 23. But now that you have been set free from sin and have become slaves of God, the fruit you get leads to sanctification, and its end, eternal life. For the wages of sin is death, but the free gift of God is eternal life in Christ Jesus our Lord. Numbers 23:19. God is not man that he should lie, or a son of man that he should change his mind. Has he said, and will he not do it? Or has he spoken, and will he not fulfill it? Psalm 121. I lift up my eyes to the hills. From where does my help come? My help comes from the Lord, who made heaven and earth. He will not let your foot be moved. He who keeps you will

not slumber. Behold, he who keeps Israel will neither slumber nor sleep. The Lord is your keeper. The Lord is your shade on your right hand. The sun shall not strike you by day, nor the moon by night. The Lord will keep you from all evil. He will keep your life. The Lord will keep your going out and your coming in from this time forth and forevermore. Psalm 1:1-3. Blessed is the man who walks not in the counsel of the wicked, nor stands in the way of sinners, nor sits in the seat of scoffers. But his delight is in the law of the Lord, and on his law he meditates day and night. He is like a tree planted by streams of water, that yields its fruit in its season, and its leaf does not wither. In all that he does, he prospers. Romans chapter 1:16-17. For I am not ashamed of the gospel, for it is the power of God for salvation to everyone who believes, to the Jew first and also to the Greek. For in it the righteousness of God is revealed from faith for faith. As it is written, the righteous shall live by faith. Second Corinthians chapter 1:3-5. Blessed be the God and Father of our Lord Jesus Christ, the Father of mercies and God of all comfort, who comforts us in all our affliction, so that we may be able to comfort those who are in any affliction with the comfort with which we ourselves are comforted by God. For as we share abundantly in Christ's sufferings, so through Christ we share abundantly in comfort too. Second Corinthians chapter 5:17. Therefore, if anyone is in Christ, he is a new creation. The old has passed away. Behold, the new has come. John chapter 10:27-30. My sheep hear my voice, and I know them, and they follow me. I give them eternal life, and they will never perish, and no one will snatch them out of my hand. My Father, who has given them to me, is greater than all, and no one is able to snatch them out of the Father's hand. I and the Father are one. Acts chapter 1:7-8. It is not for you to know times or seasons that the Father has fixed by his own authority. But you will receive power when the Holy Spirit comes upon you, and you will be my witnesses in Jerusalem and in all Judea and Samaria and to the end of the earth. 2 Corinthians chapter 1:20-22. For all the promises of God find their yes in him. That is why it is through him that we utter our amen to God for his glory. And it is God who establishes us with you in Christ, and has anointed us, and who has also put his seal on us, and given us his Spirit in our hearts as a guarantee. Acts chapter 2,
38 through 39. And Peter said to them, "Repent and be baptized, every one of you, in the name of Jesus Christ, for the forgiveness of your sins, and you will receive the gift of the Holy Spirit. For the promise is for you and for your children, and for all who are far off, everyone whom the Lord our God calls to himself." Deuteronomy 26, 17 through 19. "You have declared today that the Lord is your God, and that you will walk in his ways, and keep his statutes and his commandments and his rules, and will obey his voice. And the Lord has declared today that you are a people for his treasured possession, as he has promised you, and that you are to keep all his commandments, and that he will set you in praise and in fame and in honor high above all nations that he has made, and that you shall be a people holy to the Lord your God, as he promised." Hebrews chapter 10, 19 through 23. "Therefore, brothers, since we have confidence to enter the holy places by the blood of Jesus, by the new and living way that he opened for us through the curtain, that is, through his flesh, and since we have a great priest over the house of God, let us draw near with a true heart in full assurance of faith, with our hearts sprinkled clean from an evil conscience and our bodies washed with pure water. Let us hold fast the confession of our hope without wavering, for he who promised is faithful." Exodus 14, 13 through 14. "And Moses said to the people, 'Fear not, stand firm, and see the salvation of the Lord, which he will work for you today. For the Egyptians whom you see today, you shall never see again. The Lord will fight for you, and you have only to be silent.'" Isaiah 43, 1 through 3. "But now, thus says the Lord, he who created you, O Jacob, he who formed you, O Israel, fear not, for I have redeemed you. I have called you by name. You are mine. When you pass through the waters, I will be with you, and through the rivers, they shall not overwhelm you. When you walk through fire, you shall not be burned, and the flame shall not consume you. For I am the Lord your God, the Holy One of Israel, your Savior." Isaiah 54:10. "For the mountains may depart and the hills be removed, but my steadfast love shall not depart from you, and my covenant of peace shall not be removed, says the Lord, who has compassion on you." Isaiah 54, 13 and 14. "All your children shall be taught by the Lord, and great shall be the peace of your children. In righteousness you shall be established. You shall be far from oppression, for you shall not fear, and from terror, for it shall not come near you. And great shall be the peace of your children. In righteousness you shall be established. You shall be far from oppression, for you shall not fear, and from terror, for it shall not come near you." Isaiah 54, 13 through 14.
No weapon that is fashioned against you shall succeed, and you shall refute every tongue that rises against you in judgment. This is the heritage of the servants of the Lord, and their vindication from me, declares the Lord. Isaiah 58:6-12. Is not this the fast that I choose? To loose the bonds of wickedness, to undo the straps of the yoke, to let the oppressed go free, and to break every yoke? Is it not to share your bread with the hungry and bring the homeless poor into your house? When you see the naked, to cover him, and not to hide yourself from your own flesh? Then shall your light break forth like the dawn, and your healing shall spring up speedily. Your righteousness shall go before you. The glory of the Lord shall be your rear guard. Then you shall call, and the Lord will answer. You shall cry, and he will say, "Here I am." If you take away the yoke from your midst, the pointing of the finger and speaking wickedness, if you pour yourself out for the hungry and satisfy the desire of the afflicted, then shall your light rise in the darkness, and your gloom be as the noonday. And the Lord will guide you continually and satisfy your desire in scorched places and make your bones strong. And you shall be like a watered garden, like a spring of water whose waters do not fail. And your ancient ruins shall be rebuilt. You shall raise up the foundations of many generations. You shall be called the repairer of the breach, the restorer of streets to dwell in. James 1:2-5. Count it all joy, my brothers, when you meet trials of various kinds. For you know that the testing of your faith produces steadfastness. And let steadfastness have its full effect, that you may be perfect and complete, lacking in nothing. If any of you lacks wisdom, let him ask God, who gives generously to all without reproach, and it will be given him. James 4:7-8, and verse 10. Submit yourselves therefore to God. Resist the devil, and he will flee from you. Draw near to God, and he will draw near to you. Humble yourselves before the Lord, and he will exalt you. First John 1:9. If we confess our sins, he is faithful and just to forgive us our sins and to cleanse us from all unrighteousness. 2 Chronicles 7:14-16. If my people who are called by my name humble themselves and pray and seek my face and turn from their wicked ways, then I will hear from heaven and will forgive their sin and heal their land. Now my eyes will be open and my ears attentive to the prayer that is made in this place. For now I have chosen and consecrated this house, that my name may be there forever. My eyes and my heart will be there for all time. Deuteronomy 31:6-8. Be strong and courageous. Do not fear or be in dread of them, for it is the Lord your God who goes with you. He will not leave you or forsake you.
Then Moses summoned Joshua and said to him in the sight of all Israel, "Be strong and courageous, for you shall go with this people into the land that the Lord has sworn to their fathers to give them, and you shall put them in possession of it. It is the Lord who goes before you. He will be with you. He will not leave you or forsake you. Do not fear or be dismayed." Jeremiah 29:11-14. "For I know the plans I have for you, declares the Lord. Plans for welfare and not for evil, to give you a future and a hope. Then you will call upon me and come and pray to me, and I will hear you. You will seek me and find me, when you seek me with all your heart. I will be found by you, declares the Lord." John chapter 3:16-17. "For God so loved the world that he gave his only Son, that whoever believes in him should not perish, but have eternal life. For God did not send his Son into the world to condemn the world, but in order that the world might be saved through him." John chapter 8:34-36. Jesus answered them, "Truly, truly, I say to you, everyone who practices sin is a slave to sin. The slave does not remain in the house forever. The Son remains forever. So if the Son sets you free, you will be free indeed." Malachi chapter 3:10-12. "Bring the full tithe into the storehouse, that there may be food in my house, and thereby put me to the test, says the Lord of hosts, if I will not open the windows of heaven for you and pour down for you a blessing until there is no more need. I will rebuke the devourer for you, so that it will not destroy the fruits of your soil, and your vine in the field shall not fail to bear, says the Lord of hosts. Then all nations will call you blessed, for you will be a land of delight, says the Lord of hosts." Mark chapter 11:22-26. "And Jesus answered them, Have faith in God. Truly I say to you, whoever says to this mountain, 'Be taken up and thrown into the sea,' and does not doubt in his heart, but believes that what he says will come to pass, it will be done for him. Therefore I tell you, whatever you ask in prayer, believe that you have received it, and it will be yours. And whenever you stand praying, forgive if you have anything against anyone, so that your Father also who is in heaven may forgive you your trespasses.

Joshua chapter 1, 6 through 9. Be strong and courageous, for you shall cause this people to inherit the land that I swore to their fathers to give them. Only be strong and very courageous, being careful to do according to all the law that Moses, my servant, commanded you. Do not turn from it to the right hand or to the left, that you may have good success wherever you go. This book of the law shall not depart from your mouth, but you shall meditate on it day and night, so that you may be careful to do according to all that is written in it. For then you will make your way prosperous, and then you will have good success. Have I not commanded you? Be strong and courageous. Do not be frightened, and do not be dismayed, for the Lord your God is with you wherever you go. Philippians chapter 4, 19 through 20. And my God will supply every need of yours according to his riches and glory in Christ Jesus. To our God and Father be glory forever and ever. Amen. Psalm chapter 37, 3 through 11. Trust in the Lord and do good. Dwell in the land and befriend faithfulness. Delight yourself in the Lord, and he will give you the desires of your heart. Commit your way to the Lord. Trust in him, and he will act. He will bring forth your righteousness as the light, and your justice as the noonday. Be still before the Lord, and wait patiently for him. Fret not yourself over the one who prospers in his way, over the man who carries out evil devices. Refrain from anger and forsake wrath. Fret not yourself. It tends only to evil. For the evildoers shall be cut off, but those who wait for the Lord shall inherit the land. In just a little while, the wicked will be no more. Though you look carefully at his place, he will not be there. But the meek shall inherit the land and delight themselves in abundant peace. Psalm chapter 50, 14 through 15. Offer to God a sacrifice of thanksgiving, and perform your vows to the Most High, and call upon me in the day of trouble. I will deliver you, and you shall glorify me.

Revelation chapter 2, 5 through 7. Remember therefore from where you have fallen. Repent and do the works you did at first. If not, I will come to you and remove your lampstand from its place, unless you repent. Yet this you have. You hate the works of the Nicolaitans, which I also hate. He who has an ear, let him hear what the Spirit says to the churches. To the one who conquers, I will grant to eat of the tree of life, which is in the paradise of God. Revelation chapter 2, 10 through 11. Be faithful unto death, and I will give you the crown of life. He who has an ear, let him hear what the Spirit says to the churches. The one who conquers will not be hurt by the second death. Revelation chapter 2, verse 17. He who has an ear, let him hear what the Spirit says to the churches. To the one who conquers, I will give some of the hidden manna, and I will give him a white stone with a new name written on the stone that no one knows except the one who receives it. Revelation chapter 2, 26 through 29. The one who conquers and who keeps my works until the end, to him I will give authority over the nations, and he will rule them with a rod of iron, as when earthen pots are broken in pieces, even as I myself have received authority from my Father, and I will give him the morning star. He who has an ear, let him hear what the Spirit says to the churches. Revelation chapter 3, verse 5. The one who conquers will be clothed thus in white garments, and I will never blot out his name from the book of life. I will confess his name before my Father, and before his angels. He who has an ear, let him hear what the Spirit says to the churches. Revelation chapter 3, 10 through 13. Because you have kept my word about patient endurance, I will keep you from the hour of trial that is coming on the whole world, to try those who dwell on the earth. I am coming soon. Hold fast what you have, so that no one may seize your crown. The one who conquers, I will make him a pillar in the temple of my God. Never shall he go out of it. And I will write on him the name of my God, and the name of the city of my God, the New Jerusalem, which comes down from my God out of heaven, in my own new name. He who has an ear, let him hear what the Spirit says to the churches. Revelation chapter 3, 20 through 22. Behold, I stand at the door and knock. If anyone hears my voice and opens the door, I will come in to him and eat with him, and he with me. The one who conquers, I will grant him to sit with me on my throne, as I also conquered and sat down with my Father on his throne. He who has an ear, let him hear what the Spirit says to the churches. First Peter chapter 3, 10 through 12.
Whoever desires to love life and see good days, let him keep his tongue from evil and his lips from speaking deceit. Let him turn away from evil and do good. Let him seek peace and pursue it. For the eyes of the Lord are on the righteous, and his ears are open to their prayer. But the face of the Lord is against those who do evil. Philippians chapter 4, 4 through 9. Rejoice in the Lord always. Again, I will say, rejoice. Let your reasonableness be known to everyone. The Lord is at hand. Do not be anxious about anything, but in everything, by prayer and supplication, with thanksgiving, let your requests be known to God. And the peace of God, which surpasses all understanding, will guard your hearts and your minds in Christ Jesus. Finally, brothers, whatever is true, whatever is honorable, whatever is just, whatever is pure, whatever is lovely, whatever is commendable, if there is any excellence, if there is anything worthy of praise, think about these things. What you have learned and received and heard and seen in me, practice these things, and the God of peace will be with you. Psalm chapter 34, 15 through 19. The eyes of the Lord are toward the righteous, and his ears toward their cry. The face of the Lord is against those who do evil, to cut off the memory of them from the earth. When the righteous cry for help, the Lord hears and delivers them out of all their troubles. The Lord is near to the brokenhearted and saves the crushed in spirit. Many are the afflictions of the righteous, but the Lord delivers him out of them all. Jeremiah chapter 33, 2 through 3. Thus says the Lord who made the earth, the Lord who formed it to establish it. The Lord is his name. Call to me and I will answer you and will tell you great and hidden things that you have not known. Jeremiah chapter 33, verse 6. Behold, I will bring it health and cure, and I will cure them, and I will reveal to them abundance of peace and truth. Isaiah 41, 10 through 13. Fear not, for I am with you. Be not dismayed, for I am your God. I will strengthen you. I will help you. I will uphold you with my righteous right hand. Behold, all who are incensed against you shall be put to shame and confounded. Those who strive against you shall be as nothing and shall perish. You shall seek those who contend with you, but you shall not find them. Those who war against you shall be as nothing at all. For I, the Lord your God, hold your right hand. It is I who say to you, fear not. I am the one who helps you. Isaiah 40, 27 through 31. Why do you say, O Jacob, and speak, O Israel, my way is hidden from the Lord,
and my right is disregarded by my God. Have you not known? Have you not heard? The Lord is the everlasting God, the creator of the ends of the earth. He does not faint or grow weary. His understanding is unsearchable. He gives power to the faint, and to him who has no might, he increases strength. Even youths shall faint and be weary, and young men shall fall exhausted. But they who wait for the Lord shall renew their strength. They shall mount up with wings like eagles. They shall run and not be weary. They shall walk and not faint. Matthew chapter 11, 28 through 30. Come to me, all who labor and are heavily burdened, and I will give you rest. Take my yoke upon you and learn from me, for I am gentle and humble in heart, and you will find rest for your souls. For my yoke is easy and my burden is light. Psalm 91. He who dwells in the secret place of the Most High will rest in the shadow of the Almighty. I will say of Yahweh, He is my refuge and my fortress, my God in whom I trust. For He will deliver you from the snare of the fowler and from the deadly pestilence. He will cover you with His feathers. Under His wings you will take refuge. His faithfulness is your shield and rampart. You shall not be afraid of the terror by night, nor of the arrow that flies by day, nor of the pestilence that walks in darkness, nor of the destruction that wastes at noonday. 1,000 may fall at your side, and 10,000 at your right hand, but it will not come near you. You will only look with your eyes and see the recompense of the wicked. Because you have made Yahweh your refuge and the Most High your dwelling place, no evil shall happen to you, neither shall any plague come near your dwelling. For He will put His angels in charge of you to guard you in all your ways. They will bear you up in their hands so that you won't dash your foot against a stone. You will tread on the lion and the cobra. You will trample the young lion and the serpent underfoot. Because He has set His love on me, therefore I will deliver him. I will set him on high because he has known my name. He will call on me and I will answer him. I will be with him in trouble. I will deliver him and honor him. I will satisfy him with long life and show him my salvation. Romans chapter 8, 16 through 18. The Spirit Himself testifies with our spirit that we are children of God. And if children, then heirs, heirs of God, and joint heirs with Christ, if indeed we suffer with Him, that we may also be glorified with Him. For I consider that the sufferings of this present time are not worthy to be compared with the glory which will be revealed toward us. John chapter 14, 25 through 27. These things I have spoken to you while I am still with you. But the Helper, the Holy Spirit, whom the Father will send in my name, He will teach you all things and bring to your remembrance all that I have said to you. Peace I leave with you. My peace I give to you.
Not as the world gives do I give to you. Let not your hearts be troubled, neither let them be afraid. Romans chapter 5, 1 through 5. Therefore, since we have been justified by faith, we have peace with God through our Lord Jesus Christ. Through him, we have also obtained access by faith into this grace in which we stand, and we rejoice in hope of the glory of God. Not only that, but we rejoice in our sufferings, knowing that suffering produces endurance, and endurance produces character, and character produces hope, and hope does not put us to shame, because God's love has been poured into our hearts through the Holy Spirit who has been given to us. Second Corinthians chapter 13, verse 11. Finally, brothers, rejoice, aim for restoration, comfort one another, agree with one another, live in peace, and the God of love and peace will be with you. Isaiah chapter 53, verse 5. But he was wounded for our transgressions. He was crushed for our iniquities. Upon him was the chastisement that brought us peace, and with his stripes we are healed. Psalm chapter 37, verse 37. Mark the blameless and behold the upright. For there is a future for the man of peace. Hebrews chapter 12, verse 11. For the moment, all discipline seems painful rather than pleasant. But later, it yields the peaceful fruit of righteousness to those who have been trained by it. Matthew chapter 6, 25 through 33. Therefore I tell you, do not be anxious about your life, what you will eat or what you will drink, nor about your body, what you will put on. Is not life more than food, and the body more than clothing? Look at the birds of the air. They neither sow nor reap, nor gather into barns, and yet your heavenly Father feeds them. Are you not of more value than they? And which of you, by being anxious, can add a single hour to his span of life? And why are you anxious about clothing? Consider the lilies of the field, how they grow. They neither toil nor spin. Yet I tell you, even Solomon, in all his glory, was not arrayed like one of these. But if God so clothes the grass of the field, which today is alive and tomorrow is thrown into the oven, will he not much more clothe you, O you of little faith? Therefore, do not be anxious, saying, what shall we eat, or what shall we drink, or what shall we wear? For the Gentiles seek after these things, and your heavenly Father knows that you need them all. But seek first the kingdom of God and his righteousness, and all these things will be added to you.

Psalm chapter 126, 5 through 6. Those who sow in tears shall reap with shouts of joy. He who goes out weeping, bearing the seed for sowing, shall come home with shouts of joy, bringing his sheaves with him. Psalm 16, 5 through 11. The Lord is my chosen portion and my cup. You hold my lot. The lines have fallen for me in pleasant places. Indeed, I have a beautiful inheritance. I bless the Lord who gives me counsel. In the night also my heart instructs me. I have set the Lord always before me. Because he is at my right hand, I shall not be shaken. Therefore my heart is glad, and my whole being rejoices. My flesh also dwells secure. For you will not abandon my soul to Sheol, or let your Holy One see corruption. You make known to me the path of life. In your presence there's fullness of joy. At your right hand are pleasures forevermore. John 16:33. I have said these things to you, that in me you may have peace. In the world you will have tribulation, but take heart. I have overcome the world. First Peter chapter 5, 6 through 7. Humble yourselves, therefore, under the mighty hand of God, so that at the proper time he may exalt you, casting all your anxieties on him, because he cares for you.

Lamentations 3:22-23. The steadfast love of the Lord never ceases. His mercies never come to an end. They are new every morning. Great is your faithfulness.

Psalm 32, 7 and 10. You are a hiding place for me. You preserve me from trouble. You surround me with shouts of deliverance. Many are the sorrows of the wicked, but steadfast love surrounds the one who trusts in the Lord. Jeremiah 17, 7 through 8. Blessed is the man who trusts in the Lord, whose trust is the Lord. He is like a tree planted by water that sends out its roots by the stream and does not fear when heat comes, for its leaves remain green and is not anxious in the year of drought, for it does not cease to bear fruit. Romans 8, 26 through 30. Likewise, the Spirit helps us in our weakness, for we do not know what to pray for as we ought, but the Spirit Himself intercedes for us with groanings too deep for words. And he who searches hearts knows what is the mind of the Spirit, because the Spirit intercedes for the saints according to the will of God. And we know that for those who love God, all things work together for good, for those who are called according to his purpose. For those whom he foreknew, he also predestined to be conformed to the image of his Son, in order that he might be the firstborn among many brothers. And those whom he predestined, he also called. And those whom he called, he also justified. And those whom he justified, he also glorified. Romans chapter 8, 35 through 39. Who shall separate us from the love of Christ? Shall tribulation, or distress, or persecution, or famine, or nakedness, or danger, or sword? As it is written, for your sake we are being killed all day long. We are regarded as sheep to be slaughtered. No, in all these things we are more than conquerors through him who loved us. For I am sure that neither death nor life, nor angels nor rulers, nor things present nor things to come, nor powers, nor height nor depth, nor anything else in all creation will be able to separate us from the love of God in Christ Jesus our Lord. Romans 10, 9 through 13. If you confess with your mouth that Jesus is Lord, and believe in your heart that God raised him from the dead, you will be saved. For with the heart one believes and is justified, and with the mouth one confesses and is saved. For the scripture says, everyone who believes in him will not be put to shame. For there is no distinction between Jew and Greek, for the same Lord is Lord of all, bestowing his riches on all who call on him. For everyone who calls on the name of the Lord will be saved. Psalm chapter 9, 9 through 12. The Lord is a stronghold for the oppressed, a stronghold in times of trouble. And those who know your name put their trust in you. For you, O Lord, have not forsaken those who seek you.
sing praises to the Lord, who sits enthroned in Zion. Tell among the peoples his deeds, for he who avenges blood is mindful of them. He does not forget the cry of the afflicted. Proverbs 3:1-12. My son, do not forget my teaching, but let your heart keep my commands. For length of days and years of life and peace they will add to you. Let not steadfast love and faithfulness forsake you. Bind them around your neck. Write them on the tablet of your heart. So you will find favor and good success in the sight of God and man. Trust in the Lord with all your heart, and do not lean on your own understanding. In all your ways, acknowledge him, and he will make straight your paths. Be not wise in your own eyes. Fear the Lord and turn away from evil. It will be healing to your flesh and refreshment to your bones. Honor the Lord with your wealth and with the first fruits of all your produce. Then your barns will be filled with plenty, and your vats will be bursting with wine. My son, do not despise the Lord's discipline, or be weary of his reproof. For the Lord reproves him who he loves, as a father the son in whom he delights. James 5:13-16. Is anyone among you suffering? Let him pray. Is anyone cheerful? Let him sing praise. Is anyone among you sick? Let him call for the elders of the church and let them pray over him, anointing him with oil in the name of the Lord. And the prayer of faith will save the one who is sick, and the Lord will raise him up. And if he has committed sins, he will be forgiven. Therefore, confess your sins to one another and pray for one another that you may be healed. The prayer of a righteous person has great power as it is working. Matthew 7:7-11. Ask, and it will be given to you. Seek, and you will find. Knock, and it will be opened to you. For everyone who asks receives, and the one who seeks finds, and to the one who knocks it will be opened. Or which one of you, if his son asks him for bread, will give him a stone? Or if he asks for a fish, will give him a stone? Or if he asks for a fish, will give him a serpent? If you then, who are

soul, and forget not all his benefits, who forgives all your iniquity, who heals all your diseases, who redeems your life from the pit, who crowns you with steadfast love and mercy, who satisfies you with good so that your youth is renewed like the eagles. The Lord works righteousness and justice for all who are oppressed. He made known his ways to Moses, his acts to the people of Israel. The Lord is merciful and gracious, slow to anger and abounding in steadfast love. He will not always chide, nor will he keep his anger forever. He does not deal with us according to our sins, nor repay us according to our iniquities. For as high as the heavens are above the earth, so great is his steadfast love toward those who fear him. As far as the east is from the west, so far does he remove our transgressions from us. As a father shows compassion to his children, so the Lord shows compassion to those who fear him. Psalm 107, 13 through 16. Then they cried to the Lord in their trouble, and he delivered them from their distress. He brought them out of darkness and the shadow of death, and burst their bonds apart. Let them thank the Lord for his steadfast love, for his wondrous works to the children of man. For he shatters the doors of bronze and cuts into the bars of iron. John 14, 1 through 7. Let not your hearts be troubled. Believe in God. Believe also in me. In my Father's house are many rooms. If it were not so, would I have told you that I go to prepare a place for you? And if I go and prepare a place for you, I will come again and will take you to myself, that where I am, you may also be. And you know the way to where I am going. Thomas said to him, Lord, we do not know where you are going. How can we know the way? Jesus said to him, I am the way, and the truth, and the life. No one comes to the Father except through me. If you had known me, you would have known my Father also. From now on, you do know him and have seen him. John 14, 12 through 21. Truly, truly I say to you, whoever believes in me will also do the works that I do, and greater works than these will he do, because I am going to the Father. Whatever you ask in my name, this I will do, that the Father may be glorified in the Son. If you ask me anything in my name, I will do it. If you love me, you will keep my commandments. And I will ask the Father, and he will give you another helper to be with you forever, even the Spirit of truth, whom the world cannot receive because it neither sees him nor knows him. You know him, for he dwells with you and will be in you. I will not leave you as orphans. I will come to you. Yet a little while and the world will see me no more, but you will see me. Because I live, you also will live. In that day you will know that I am in my Father, and you in me, and I in you. Whoever has my commandments and keeps them, he it is who loves me. And he who loves me will be loved by my Father, and I will love him.

and I will love him and manifest myself to him. Mark 10:27-31. Jesus looked at them and said, "With man it is impossible, but not with God. For all things are possible with God." Peter began to say to him, "See, we have left everything and followed you." Jesus said, "Truly, I say to you, there is no one who has left house or brothers or sisters or mother or father or children or lands for my sake and for the gospel, who will not receive 100-fold now in this time, houses and brothers and sisters and mothers and children and lands, with persecutions, and in the age to come eternal life. But many who are first will be last, and the last will be first." Matthew 24:12-13. "And because lawlessness will be increased, the love of many will grow cold. But the one who endures to the end will be saved." John chapter 15:1-11. "I am the true vine, and my Father is the vine dresser. Every branch in me that does not bear fruit, he takes away. And every branch that does bear fruit, he prunes, that it may bear more fruit. Already you are clean because of the word that I have spoken to you. Abide in me, and I in you. As the branch cannot bear fruit by itself, unless it abides in the vine, neither can you, unless you abide in me. I am the vine, you are the branches. Whoever abides in me and I in him, he it is that bears much fruit. For apart from me, you can do nothing. If anyone does not abide in me, he is thrown away like a branch and withers. And the branches are gathered, thrown into the fire and burned. If you abide in me and my words abide in you, ask whatever you wish, and it will be done for you. By this my Father is glorified, that you bear much fruit, and so prove to be my disciples. As the Father has loved me, so have I loved you. Abide in my love. If you keep my commandments, you will abide in my love, just as I have kept my Father's commandments and abide in his love. These things I have spoken to you, that my joy may be in you and that your joy may be full." 2 Peter 1:3-11. "His divine power has granted to us all things that pertain to life and godliness, through the knowledge of him who called us to his own glory and excellence, by which he granted to us his precious and very great promises, so that through them you may become partakers of the divine nature, having escaped from the corruption that is in the world because of sinful desire. For this very reason, make every effort to supplement your faith with virtue, and virtue with knowledge, and knowledge with self-control, and self-control with steadfastness, and steadfastness with godliness, and godliness with brotherly affection, and brotherly affection with love. For if these qualities are yours and are increasing, they keep you from being ineffective or unfruitful in the knowledge of our Lord Jesus Christ. For whoever lacks these qualities is so nearsighted that he is blind, having forgotten that he was cleansed from his former sins. Therefore, brothers, be all the more diligent to confirm your calling and election.
For if you practice these qualities, you will never fall. For in this way there will be richly provided for you an entrance into the eternal kingdom of our Lord and Savior Jesus Christ. Job 36:10-11. He opens their ears to instruction and commands that they return from iniquity. If they listen and serve him, they complete their days in prosperity and their years in pleasantness. Psalm 46:1-7. God is our refuge and strength, a very present help in trouble. Therefore, we will not fear though the earth gives way, though the mountains be moved into the heart of the sea, though its waters roar and foam, though the mountains tremble at its swelling. There is a river whose streams make glad the city of God, the holy habitation of the Most High. God is in the midst of her. She shall not be moved. God will help her when morning dawns. The nations rage, the kingdoms totter. He utters his voice, the earth melts. The Lord of hosts is with us. The God of Jacob is our fortress. Romans 6:5-14. For if we have been united with him in a death like his, we shall certainly be united with him in a resurrection like his. We know that our old self was crucified with him in order that the body of sin might be brought to nothing, so that we would no longer be enslaved to sin. For one who has died has been set free from sin. Now, if we have died with Christ, we believe that we will also live with him. We know that Christ, being raised from the dead, will never die again. Death no longer has dominion over him. For the death he died to sin once for all. But the life he lives to God. So you also must consider yourselves dead to sin, and alive to God in Christ Jesus. Let not sin, therefore, reign in your mortal body to make you obey its passions. Do not present your members to sin as instruments for unrighteousness, but present yourselves to God as those who have been brought from death to life, and your members to God as instruments for righteousness. For sin will have no dominion over you, since you are not under law, but under grace.

Psalm 147, 1 through 6. Praise the Lord, for it is good to sing praises to our God, for it is pleasant, and a song of praise is fitting. The Lord builds up Jerusalem. He gathers the outcasts of Israel. He heals the brokenhearted and binds up their wounds. He determines the number of the stars. He gives to all of them their names. Great is our Lord, and abundant in power. His understanding is beyond measure. The Lord lifts up the humble. He casts the wicked to the ground. Revelation 21, 1 through 7. Then I saw a new heaven and a new earth, for the first heaven and the first earth had passed away, and the sea was no more. And I saw the holy city, New Jerusalem, coming down out of heaven from God, prepared as a bride adorned for her husband. And I heard a loud voice from the throne saying, "Behold, the dwelling place of God is with man. He will dwell with them, and they will be his people, and God himself will be with them as their God. He will wipe away every tear from their eyes, and death shall be no more. Neither shall there be mourning, nor crying, nor pain anymore. For the former things have passed away." And he who was seated on the throne said, "Behold, I am making all things new." Also he said, "Write this down, for these words are trustworthy and true." And he said to me, "It is done. I am the Alpha and the Omega, the beginning and the end. To the thirsty I will give from the spring of the water of life without payment. The one who conquers will have this heritage, and I will be his God, and he will be my son." Galatians 6, 8 through 10. For the one who sows to his own flesh will from the flesh reap corruption. But the one who sows to the Spirit will from the Spirit reap eternal life. And let us not grow weary of doing good, for in due season we will reap if we do not give up. So then, as we have opportunity, let us do good to everyone, and especially to those who are of the household of faith. Psalm 138. I give you thanks, O Lord, with my whole heart. Before the gods I sing your praise. I bow down toward your holy temple and give thanks to your name for your steadfast love and your faithfulness. For you have exalted above all things your name and your word. On the day I called, you answered me. My strength of soul you increased. All the kings of the earth shall give you thanks, O Lord. For they have heard the words of your mouth, and they shall sing of the ways of the Lord. For great is the glory of the Lord. For though the Lord is high, he regards the lowly, but the haughty he knows from afar. Though I walk in the midst of trouble, you preserve my life. You stretch out your hand against the wrath of my enemies, and your right hand delivers me. The Lord will fulfill his purpose for me. Your steadfast love, O Lord, endures forever. Do not forsake the work of your hands.
1 John 2:24 through 25. Let what you heard from the beginning abide in you. If what you heard from the beginning abides in you, then you too will abide in the Son and in the Father. And this is the promise that he made to us: eternal life. John chapter 6, 47 through 51. Truly, truly I say to you, whoever believes has eternal life. I am the bread of life. Your fathers ate the manna in the wilderness, and they died. This is the bread that comes down from heaven, so that one may eat of it and not die. I am the living bread that came down from heaven. If anyone eats of this bread, he will live forever. And the bread that I will give for the life of the world is my flesh. Matthew 6, 14 through 15. For if you forgive others their trespasses, your heavenly Father will also forgive you. But if you do not forgive others their trespasses, neither will your Father forgive your trespasses. Psalm 55, 22. Cast your burden on the Lord, and he will sustain you. He will never permit the righteous to be moved. Isaiah 52, 12. For you shall not go out in haste, and you shall not go in flight. For the Lord will go before you, and the God of Israel will be your rear guard. Psalm 32, 8. I will instruct you and teach you in the way you should go. I will counsel you with my eye upon you. Isaiah 30, 18 through 21. Therefore the Lord waits to be gracious to you, and therefore he exalts himself to show mercy to you. For the Lord is a God of justice. Blessed are all those who wait for him. For a people shall dwell in Zion, in Jerusalem. You shall weep no more. He will surely be gracious to you at the sound of your cry. As soon as he hears it, he answers you. And though the Lord give you the bread of adversity and the water of affliction, yet your teacher will not hide himself anymore, but your eyes shall see your teacher, and your ears shall hear a word behind you saying, "This is the way, walk in it," when you turn to the right or when you turn to the left. Philippians chapter 1, verse 6. And I am sure of this, that he who began a good work in you will bring it to completion at the day of Jesus Christ. Isaiah 26, verse 3. You keep him in perfect peace whose mind is stayed on you, because he trusts in you. John chapter 11, 25 through 26. Jesus said to her, "I am the resurrection and the life. Whoever believes in me, though he die, yet shall he live. And everyone who lives and believes in me shall never die." Second Corinthians 4, 16 through 18. So we do not lose heart. Though our outward self is wasting away,
Our inner self is being renewed day by day. For this light momentary affliction is preparing for us an eternal weight of glory beyond all comparison. As we look not to the things that are seen, but to the things that are unseen. For the things that are seen are transient, but the things that are unseen are eternal. Philippians 3:20-21. But our citizenship is in heaven, and from it we await a Savior, the Lord Jesus Christ, who will transform our lowly body to be like his glorious body, by the power that enables him even to subject all things to himself. Matthew 5:2-11. And he opened his mouth and taught them, saying, Blessed are the poor in spirit, for theirs is the kingdom of heaven. Blessed are those who mourn, for they shall be comforted. Blessed are the meek, for they shall inherit the earth. Blessed are those who hunger and thirst for righteousness, for they shall be satisfied. Blessed are the merciful, for they shall receive mercy. Blessed are the pure in heart, for they shall see God. Blessed are the peacemakers, for they shall be called sons of God. Blessed are those who are persecuted for righteousness' sake, for theirs is the kingdom of heaven. Blessed are you when others revile you and persecute you and utter all kinds of evil against you falsely on my account. Rejoice and be glad, for your reward is great in heaven, for so they persecuted the prophets who were before you. First John 4:4. Little children, you are from God and have overcome them, for he who is in you is greater than he who is in the world. Matthew chapter 10:39-42. Whoever finds his life will lose it, and whoever loses his life for my sake will find it. Whoever receives you receives me, and whoever receives me receives him who sent me. The one who receives a prophet because he is a prophet will receive a prophet's reward, and the one who receives a righteous person because he is a righteous person will receive a righteous person's reward. And whoever gives one of these little ones even a cup of cold water because he is a disciple, truly I say to you, he will by no means lose his reward. Psalm 145:13-19. The Lord is faithful in all his words, and kind in all his works. The Lord upholds all who are falling, and raises up all who are bowed down. The eyes of all look to you, and you give them their food in due season. You open your hand, you satisfy the desire of every living thing. The Lord is righteous in all his ways, and kind in all his works. The Lord is near to all who call on him, to all who call on him in truth. He fulfills the desire of those who fear him. He also hears their cry and saves them. First Corinthians 10:13. No temptation has overtaken you that is not common to man. God is faithful,
and he will not let you be tempted beyond your ability. But with the temptation, he will also provide the way of escape, that you may be able to endure it. Second Peter 3:8-9. But do not overlook this one fact, beloved, that with the Lord one day is as 1,000 years, and 1,000 years as one day. The Lord is not slow to fulfill his promise, as some count slowness, but is patient toward you, not wishing that any should perish, but that all should reach repentance. Matthew 28:18-20. And Jesus came and said to them, "All authority in heaven and on earth has been given to me. Go therefore and make disciples of all nations, baptizing them in the name of the Father and of the Son and of the Holy Spirit, teaching them to observe all that I have commanded you. And behold, I am with you always, to the end of the age." Mark 16:15-18. And he said to them, "Go into all the world and proclaim the gospel to the whole creation. Whoever believes and is baptized will be saved, but whoever does not believe will be condemned. And these signs will accompany those who believe. In my name they will cast out demons, they will speak in new tongues, they will pick up serpents with their hands, and if they drink any deadly poison, it will not hurt them. They will lay their hands on the sick, and they will recover." Second Timothy 4:8. "Henceforth there is laid up for me the crown of righteousness, which the Lord, the righteous judge, will award me on that day. And not only to me, but also to all who have loved his appearing." First Corinthians 6:14. "And God raised the Lord, and will also raise us up by his power." Second Corinthians 4:14. "He who raised the Lord Jesus will raise us also with Jesus and bring us with you into his presence." James 1:12. "Blessed is the man who remains steadfast under trial, for when he has stood the test, he will receive the crown of life, which God has promised to those who love him." 1 Peter 4:1-2. "Since therefore Christ suffered in the flesh, arm yourselves with the same way of thinking. For whoever has suffered in the flesh has ceased from sin, so as to live for the rest of the time in the flesh, no longer for human passions, but for the will of God." First John 3:1-3. "See what kind of love the Father has given to us, that we should be called children of God, and so we are. The reason why the world does not know us is that it did not know him. Beloved, we are God's children now, and what we will be has not yet appeared. But we know that when he appears, we shall be like him, because we shall see him as he is. And everyone who thus hopes in him purifies himself as he is pure." Colossians 3:1-4. "If then you have been raised with Christ, seek the things that are above, where Christ is,
seated at the right hand of God. Set your minds on things that are above, not on things that are on earth. For you have died, and your life is hidden with Christ in God. When Christ, who is your life, appears, then you also will appear with him in glory. 2 Peter 3:13. But according to his promise, we are waiting for new heavens and a new earth in which righteousness dwells. John chapter 10, 9 through 11. I am the door. If anyone enters by me, he will be saved and will go in and out and find pasture. The thief comes only to steal and kill and destroy. I came that they may have life and have it abundantly. I am the good shepherd. The good shepherd lays down his life for the sheep. Romans chapter 6, 22 through 23. But now that you have been set free from sin and have become slaves of God, the fruit you get leads to sanctification, and its end, eternal life. For the wages of sin is death, but the free gift of God is eternal life in Christ Jesus our Lord. Numbers 23:19. God is not man that he should lie, or a son of man that he should change his mind. Has he said, and will he not do it? Or has he spoken, and will he not fulfill it? Psalm 121. I lift up my eyes to the hills. From where does my help come? My help comes from the Lord, who made heaven and earth. He will not let your foot be moved. He who keeps you will not slumber. Behold, he who keeps Israel will neither slumber nor sleep. The Lord is your keeper. The Lord is your shade on your right hand. The sun shall not strike you by day, nor the moon by night. The Lord will keep you from all evil. He will keep your life. The Lord will keep your going out and your coming in from this time forth and forevermore. Psalm 1, 1 through 3. Blessed is the man who walks not in the counsel of the wicked, nor stands in the way of sinners, nor sits in the seat of scoffers. But his delight is in the law of the Lord, and on his law he meditates day and night. He is like a tree planted by streams of water that yields its fruit in its season, and its leaf does not wither. In all that he does, he prospers.

Romans chapter 1, 16 through 17. For I am not ashamed of the gospel, for it is the power of God for salvation to everyone who believes, to the Jew first and also to the Greek. For in it the righteousness of God is revealed from faith for faith. As it is written, the righteous shall live by faith. Second Corinthians chapter 1, 3 through 5. Blessed be the God and Father of our Lord Jesus Christ, the Father of mercies and God of all comfort, who comforts us in all our affliction, so that we may be able to comfort those who are in any affliction with the comfort with which we ourselves are comforted by God. For as we share abundantly in Christ's sufferings, so through Christ we share abundantly in comfort too. Second Corinthians chapter 5, verse 17. Therefore, if anyone is in Christ, he is a new creation. The old has passed away. Behold, the new has come. John chapter 10, 27 through 30. My sheep hear my voice, and I know them, and they follow me. I give them eternal life, and they will never perish, and no one will snatch them out of my hand. My Father, who has given them to me, is greater than all, and no one is able to snatch them out of the Father's hand. I and the Father are one. Acts chapter 1, 7 through 8. It is not for you to know times or seasons that the Father has fixed by his own authority, but you will receive power when the Holy Spirit comes upon you, and you will be my witnesses in Jerusalem and in all Judea and Samaria and to the end of the earth. 2 Corinthians chapter 1, 20 through 22. For all the promises of God find their yes in him. That is why it is through him that we utter our amen to God for his glory. And it is God who establishes us with you in Christ, and has anointed us, and who has also put his seal on us, and given us his Spirit in our hearts as a guarantee. Acts chapter 2, 38 through 39. And Peter said to them, "Repent and be baptized, every one of you, in the name of Jesus Christ, for the forgiveness of your sins. And you will receive the gift of the Holy Spirit. For the promise is for you and for your children, and for all who are far off, everyone whom the Lord our God calls to himself." Deuteronomy 26, 17 through 19. You have declared today that the Lord is your God, and that you will walk in his ways, and keep his statutes and his commandments and his rules, and will obey his voice. And the Lord has declared today that you are a people for his treasured possession, as he has promised you, and that you are to keep all his commandments, and that he will set you in praise and in fame and in honor high above all nations that he has made, and that you shall be a people holy to the Lord your God, as he promised. Hebrews chapter 10, 19 through 23. Therefore, brothers,
Since we have confidence to enter the holy places by the blood of Jesus, by the new and living way that he opened for us through the curtain, that is through his flesh, and since we have a great priest over the house of God, let us draw near with a true heart in full assurance of faith, with our hearts sprinkled clean from an evil conscience and our bodies washed with pure water. Let us hold fast the confession of our hope without wavering, for he who promised is faithful. Exodus 14, 13 through 14. And Moses said to the people, "Fear not, stand firm, and see the salvation of the Lord, which he will work for you today. For the Egyptians whom you see today, you shall never see again. The Lord will fight for you, and you have only to be silent." Isaiah 43, 1 through 3. "But now, thus says the Lord, he who created you, O Jacob, he who formed you, O Israel, fear not, for I have redeemed you. I have called you by name. You are mine. When you pass through the waters, I will be with you, and through the rivers, they shall not overwhelm you. When you walk through fire, you shall not be burned, and the flame shall not consume you. For I am the Lord your God, the Holy One of Israel, your Savior." Isaiah 54:10. "For the mountains may depart, and the hills be removed, but my steadfast love shall not depart from you, and my covenant of peace shall not be removed, says the Lord, who has compassion on you." Isaiah 54, 13 and 14. "All your children shall be taught by the Lord, and great shall be the peace of your children. In righteousness you shall be established. You shall be far from oppression, for you shall not fear, and from terror, for it shall not come near you. And great shall be the peace of your children. In righteousness you shall be established. You shall be far from oppression, for you shall not fear, and from terror, for it shall not come near you." Isaiah 54, 13 through 14. "No weapon that is fashioned against you shall succeed, and you shall refute every tongue that rises against you in judgment. This is the heritage of the servants of the Lord, and their vindication from me, declares the Lord." Isaiah 58, 6 through 12. "Is not this the fast that I choose? To loose the bonds of wickedness, to undo the straps of the yoke, to let the oppressed go free, and to break every yoke? Is it not to share your bread with the hungry and bring the homeless poor into your house? When you see the naked, to cover him, and not to hide yourself from your own flesh? Then shall your light break forth like the dawn, and your healing shall spring up speedily. Your righteousness shall go before you. The glory of the Lord shall be your rear guard. Then you shall call, and the Lord will answer. You shall cry, and he will say, 'Here I am.' If you take away the yoke from your midst,
the pointing of the finger and speaking wickedness. If you pour yourself out for the hungry and satisfy the desire of the afflicted, then shall your light rise in the darkness and your gloom be as the noonday. And the Lord will guide you continually and satisfy your desire in scorched places and make your bones strong. And you shall be like a watered garden, like a spring of water whose waters do not fail. And your ancient ruins shall be rebuilt. You shall raise up the foundations of many generations. You shall be called the repairer of the breach, the restorer of streets to dwell in. James 1:2-5. Count it all joy, my brothers, when you meet trials of various kinds. For you know that the testing of your faith produces steadfastness. And let steadfastness have its full effect, that you may be perfect and complete, lacking in nothing. If any of you lacks wisdom, let him ask God, who gives generously to all without reproach, and it will be given him. James 4:7-8, and verse 10. Submit yourselves therefore to God. Resist the devil and he will flee from you. Draw near to God and he will draw near to you. Humble yourselves before the Lord and he will exalt you. First John 1:9. If we confess our sins, he is faithful and just to forgive us our sins and to cleanse us from all unrighteousness. 2 Chronicles 7:14-16. If my people who are called by my name humble themselves and pray and seek my face and turn from their wicked ways, then I will hear from heaven and will forgive their sin and heal their land. Now my eyes will be open and my ears attentive to the prayer that is made in this place. For now I have chosen and consecrated this house, that my name may be there forever. My eyes and my heart will be there for all time. Deuteronomy 31:6-8. Be strong and courageous. Do not fear or be in dread of them, for it is the Lord your God who goes with you. He will not leave you or forsake you. Then Moses summoned Joshua and said to him in the sight of all Israel, be strong and courageous. For you shall go with this people into the land that the Lord has sworn to their fathers to give them, and you shall put them in possession of it. It is the Lord who goes before you. He will be with you. He will not leave you or forsake you. Do not fear or be dismayed. Jeremiah 29:11-14. For I know the plans I have for you, declares the Lord. Plans for welfare and not for evil, to give you a future and a hope. Then you will call upon me and come and pray to me, and I will hear you. You will seek me and find me, when you seek me with all your heart. I will be found by you, declares the Lord. John 3:16-17.
For God so loved the world that he gave his only Son, that whoever believes in him should not perish, but have eternal life. For God did not send his Son into the world to condemn the world, but in order that the world might be saved through him. John chapter 8, 34 through 36. Jesus answered them, "Truly, truly, I say to you, everyone who practices sin is a slave to sin. The slave does not remain in the house forever. The Son remains forever. So if the Son sets you free, you will be free indeed." Malachi chapter 3, 10 through 12. "Bring the full tithe into the storehouse, that there may be food in my house, and thereby put me to the test, says the Lord of hosts, if I will not open the windows of heaven for you and pour down for you a blessing until there is no more need. I will rebuke the devourer for you, so that it will not destroy the fruits of your soil, and your vine in the field shall not fail to bear, says the Lord of hosts. Then all nations will call you blessed, for you will be a land of delight, says the Lord of hosts." Mark chapter 11, 22 through 26. And Jesus answered them, "Have faith in God. Truly I say to you, whoever says to this mountain, 'Be taken up and thrown into the sea,' and does not doubt in his heart, but believes that what he says will come to pass, it will be done for him. Therefore I tell you, whatever you ask in prayer, believe that you have received it, and it will be yours. And whenever you stand praying, forgive if you have anything against anyone, so that your Father also who is in heaven may forgive you your trespasses.

Joshua chapter 1, 6 through 9. Be strong and courageous, for you shall cause this people to inherit the land that I swore to their fathers to give them. Only be strong and very courageous, being careful to do according to all the law that Moses, my servant, commanded you. Do not turn from it to the right hand or to the left, that you may have good success wherever you go. This book of the law shall not depart from your mouth, but you shall meditate on it day and night, so that you may be careful to do according to all that is written in it. For then you will make your way prosperous, and then you will have good success. Have I not commanded you? Be strong and courageous. Do not be frightened, and do not be dismayed, for the Lord your God is with you wherever you go. Philippians chapter 4, 19 through 20. And my God will supply every need of yours according to his riches and glory in Christ Jesus. To our God and Father be glory forever and ever. Amen. Psalm chapter 37, 3 through 11. Trust in the Lord and do good. Dwell in the land and befriend faithfulness. Delight yourself in the Lord, and he will give you the desires of your heart. Commit your way to the Lord. Trust in him, and he will act. He will bring forth your righteousness as the light, and your justice as the noonday. Be still before the Lord, and wait patiently for him. Fret not yourself over the one who prospers in his way, over the man who carries out evil devices. Refrain from anger and forsake wrath. Fret not yourself. It tends only to evil. For the evildoers shall be cut off, but those who wait for the Lord shall inherit the land. In just a little while, the wicked will be no more. Though you look carefully at his place, he will not be there. But the meek shall inherit the land and delight themselves in abundant peace. Psalm chapter 50, 14 through 15. Offer to God a sacrifice of thanksgiving, and perform your vows to the Most High, and call upon me in the day of trouble. I will deliver you, and you shall glorify me.

Revelation chapter 2, 5 through 7. Remember therefore from where you have fallen. Repent and do the works you did at first. If not, I will come to you and remove your lampstand from its place, unless you repent. Yet this you have. You hate the works of the Nicolaitans, which I also hate. He who has an ear, let him hear what the Spirit says to the churches. To the one who conquers, I will grant to eat of the tree of life, which is in the paradise of God. I will grant to eat of the tree of life, which is in the paradise of God.

He who has an ear, let him hear what the Spirit says to the churches. To the one who conquers, I will give some of the hidden manna, and I will give him a white stone with a new name written on the stone that no one knows except the one who receives it. Revelation chapter 2, 26 through 29. The one who conquers and who keeps my works until the end, to him I will give authority over the nations, and he will rule them with a rod of iron, as when earthen pots are broken in pieces, even as I myself have received authority from my Father, and I will give him the morning star. He who has an ear, let him hear what the Spirit says to the churches. Revelation chapter 3, verse 5. The one who conquers will be clothed thus in white garments, and I will never blot out his name from the book of life. I will confess his name before my Father and before his angels. He who has an ear, let him hear what the Spirit says to the churches. Revelation chapter 3, 10 through 13. Because you have kept my word about patient endurance, I will keep you from the hour of trial that is coming on the whole world, to try those who dwell on the earth. I am coming soon. Hold fast what you have, so that no one may seize your crown. The one who conquers, I will make him a pillar in the temple of my God. Never shall he go out of it. And I will write on him the name of my God, and the name of the city of my God, the New Jerusalem, which comes down from my God out of heaven, and my own new name. He who has an ear, let him hear what the Spirit says to the churches. Revelation chapter 3, 20 through 22. Behold, I stand at the door and knock. If anyone hears my voice and opens the door, I will come in to him and eat with him, and he with me. The one who conquers, I will grant him to sit with me on my throne, as I also conquered and sat down with my Father on his throne. He who has an ear, let him hear what the Spirit says to the churches. First Peter chapter 3, 10 through 12. Whoever desires to love life and see good days, let him keep his tongue from evil and his lips from speaking deceit. Let him turn away from evil and do good. Let him seek peace and pursue it. For the eyes of the Lord are on the righteous, and his ears are open to their prayer. But the face of the Lord is against those who do evil. Philippians chapter 4, 4 through 9. Rejoice in the Lord always. Again, I will say, rejoice. Let your reasonableness be known to everyone. The Lord is at hand. Do not be anxious about anything, but in everything, by prayer and supplication, with thanksgiving, let your requests be known to God. And the peace of God, which surpasses all understanding, will guard your hearts and your minds in Christ Jesus. Finally, brothers,

desires, whatever is true, whatever is honorable, whatever is just, whatever is pure, whatever is lovely, whatever is commendable, if there is any excellence, if there is anything worthy of praise, think about these things. What you have learned and received and heard and seen in me, practice these things, and the God of peace will be with you. Psalm chapter 34, 15 through 19. The eyes of the Lord are toward the righteous, and his ears toward their cry. The face of the Lord is against those who do evil, to cut off the memory of them from the earth. When the righteous cry for help, the Lord hears and delivers them out of all their troubles. The Lord is near to the brokenhearted and saves the crushed in spirit. Many are the afflictions of the righteous, but the Lord delivers him out of them all. Jeremiah chapter 33, 2 through 3. Thus says the Lord who made the earth, the Lord who formed it to establish it. The Lord is his name. Call to me and I will answer you and will tell you great and hidden things that you have not known. Jeremiah chapter 33, verse 6. Behold, I will bring it health and cure, and I will cure them, and I will reveal to them abundance of peace and truth. Isaiah 41, 10 through 13. Fear not, for I am with you. Be not dismayed, for I am your God. I will strengthen you. I will help you. I will uphold you with my righteous right hand. Behold, all who are incensed against you shall be put to shame and confounded. Those who strive against you shall be as nothing and shall perish. You shall seek those who contend with you, but you shall not find them. Those who war against you shall be as nothing at all. For I, the Lord your God, hold your right hand. It is I who say to you, fear not. I am the one who helps you. Isaiah 40, 27 through 31. Why do you say, O Jacob, and speak, O Israel, my way is hidden from the Lord, and my right is disregarded by my God? Have you not known? Have you not heard? The Lord is the everlasting God, the creator of the ends of the earth. He does not faint or grow weary. His understanding is unsearchable. He gives power to the faint, and to him who has no might, he increases strength. Even youths shall faint and be weary, and young men shall fall exhausted. But they who wait for the Lord shall renew their strength. They shall mount up with wings like eagles. They shall run and not be weary. They shall walk and not faint. Matthew chapter 11, 28 through 30. Come to me, all who labor and are heavily burdened, and I will give you rest. Take my yoke upon you and learn from me, for I am gentle and humble in heart, and you will find rest for your souls, for my yoke is easy.
and my burden is light. Psalm 91. He who dwells in the secret place of the Most High will rest in the shadow of the Almighty. I will say of Yahweh, He is my refuge and my fortress, my God in whom I trust. For He will deliver you from the snare of the fowler and from the deadly pestilence. He will cover you with His feathers. Under His wings you will take refuge. His faithfulness is your shield and rampart. You shall not be afraid of the terror by night, nor of the arrow that flies by day, nor of the pestilence that walks in darkness, nor of the destruction that wastes at noonday. 1,000 may fall at your side, and 10,000 at your right hand, but it will not come near you. You will only look with your eyes and see the recompense of the wicked. Because you have made Yahweh your refuge and the Most High your dwelling place, no evil shall happen to you, neither shall any plague come near your dwelling. For He will put His angels in charge of you to guard you in all your ways. They will bear you up in their hands so that you won't dash your foot against a stone. You will tread on the lion and the cobra. You will trample the young lion and the serpent underfoot. Because He has set His love on me, therefore I will deliver him. I will set him on high because he has known my name. He will call on me and I will answer him. I will be with him in trouble. I will deliver him and honor him. I will satisfy him with long life and show him my salvation. Romans chapter 8, 16 through 18. The Spirit Himself testifies with our spirit that we are children of God. And if children, then heirs, heirs of God, and joint heirs with Christ, if indeed we suffer with Him, that we may also be glorified with Him. For I consider that the sufferings of this present time are not worthy to be compared with the glory which will be revealed toward us. John chapter 14, 25 through 27. These things I have spoken to you while I am still with you. But the Helper, the Holy Spirit, whom the Father will send in my name, He will teach you all things and bring to your remembrance all that I have said to you. Peace I leave with you. My peace I give to you. Not as the world gives do I give to you. Let not your hearts be troubled, neither let them be afraid. Romans chapter 5, 1 through 5. Therefore, since we have been justified by faith, we have peace with God through our Lord Jesus Christ. Through Him, we have also obtained access by faith into this grace in which we stand, and we rejoice in hope of the glory of God. Not only that, but we rejoice in our sufferings, knowing that suffering produces endurance, and endurance produces character, and character produces hope. And hope does not put us to shame, because God's love has been poured into our hearts through the Holy Spirit who has been given to us. Second Corinthians chapter 13, verse 11. Finally, brothers, rejoice. Aim for restoration.
comfort one another, agree with one another, live in peace, and the God of love and peace will be with you. Isaiah chapter 53, verse 5. But he was wounded for our transgressions. He was crushed for our iniquities. Upon him was the chastisement that brought us peace, and with his stripes we are healed. Psalm chapter 37, verse 37. Mark the blameless and behold the upright, for there is a future for the man of peace. Hebrews chapter 12, verse 11. For the moment, all discipline seems painful rather than pleasant, but later it yields the peaceful fruit of righteousness to those who have been trained by it. Matthew chapter 6, 25 through 33. Therefore I tell you, do not be anxious about your life, what you will eat or what you will drink, nor about your body, what you will put on. Is not life more than food, and the body more than clothing? Look at the birds of the air. They neither sow nor reap, nor gather into barns, and yet your heavenly Father feeds them. Are you not of more value than they? And which of you, by being anxious, can add a single hour to his span of life? And why are you anxious about clothing? Consider the lilies of the field, how they grow. They neither toil nor spin. Yet I tell you, even Solomon in all his glory was not arrayed like one of these. But if God so clothes the grass of the field, which today is alive and tomorrow is thrown into the oven, will he not much more clothe you? O you of little faith. Therefore, do not be anxious, saying, what shall we eat, or what shall we drink, or what shall we wear? For the Gentiles seek after these things, and your heavenly Father knows that you need them all. But seek first the kingdom of God and his righteousness, and all these things will be added to you.

Psalm chapter 126, 5 through 6. Those who sow in tears shall reap with shouts of joy. He who goes out weeping, bearing the seed for sowing, shall come home with shouts of joy, bringing his sheaves with him. Psalm 16, 5 through 11. The Lord is my chosen portion and my cup. You hold my lot. The lines have fallen for me in pleasant places. Indeed, I have a beautiful inheritance. I bless the Lord who gives me counsel. In the night also my heart instructs me. I have set the Lord always before me. Because he is at my right hand, I shall not be shaken. Therefore my heart is glad, and my whole being rejoices. My flesh also dwells secure. For you will not abandon my soul to Sheol, or let your Holy One see corruption. You make known to me the path of life. In your presence there's fullness of joy. At your right hand are pleasures forevermore. John 16:33. I have said these things to you, that in me you may have peace. In the world you will have tribulation, but take heart. I have overcome the world. First Peter chapter 5, 6 through 7. Humble yourselves, therefore, under the mighty hand of God, so that at the proper time he may exalt you, casting all your anxieties on him, because he cares for you.

Lamentations 3:22-23. The steadfast love of the Lord never ceases. His mercies never come to an end. They are new every morning. Great is your faithfulness. Psalm 32:7-10. You are a hiding place for me. You preserve me from trouble. You surround me with shouts of deliverance. Many are the sorrows of the wicked, but steadfast love surrounds the one who trusts in the Lord. Jeremiah 17:7-8. Blessed is the man who trusts in the Lord, whose trust is the Lord. He is like a tree planted by water that sends out its roots by the stream and does not fear when heat comes, for its leaves remain green and is not anxious in the year of drought, for it does not cease to bear fruit. Romans 8:26-30. Likewise, the Spirit helps us in our weakness, for we do not know what to pray for as we ought. But the Spirit Himself intercedes for us with groanings too deep for words. And He who searches hearts knows what is the mind of the Spirit, because the Spirit intercedes for the saints according to the will of God. And we know that for those who love God, all things work together for good, for those who are called according to His purpose. For those whom He foreknew, He also predestined to be conformed to the image of His Son, in order that He might be the firstborn among many brothers. And those whom He predestined, He also called. And those whom He called, He also justified. And those whom He justified, He also glorified. Romans chapter 8:35-39. Who shall separate us from the love of Christ? Shall tribulation, or distress, or persecution, or famine, or nakedness, or danger, or sword? As it is written, for your sake we are being killed all day long. We are regarded as sheep to be slaughtered. No, in all these things we are more than conquerors through Him who loved us. For I am sure that neither death nor life, nor angels nor rulers, nor things present nor things to come, nor powers, nor height nor depth, nor anything else in all creation will be able to separate us from the love of God in Christ Jesus our Lord. Romans 10:9-13. If you confess with your mouth that Jesus is Lord, and believe in your heart that God raised Him from the dead, you will be saved. For with the heart one believes and is justified, and with the mouth one confesses and is saved. For the Scripture says, everyone who believes in Him will not be put to shame. For there is no distinction between Jew and Greek, for the same Lord is Lord of all, bestowing His riches on all who call on Him. For everyone who calls on the name of the Lord
will be saved. Psalm chapter 9, 9 through 12. The Lord is a stronghold for the oppressed, a stronghold in times of trouble. And those who know your name put their trust in you. For you, O Lord, have not forsaken those who seek you. Sing praises to the Lord, who sits enthroned in Zion. Tell among the peoples his deeds. For he who avenges blood is mindful of them. He does not forget the cry of the afflicted. Proverbs 3, 1 through 12. My son, do not forget my teaching, but let your heart keep my commands. For length of days and years of life and peace they will add to you. Let not steadfast love and faithfulness forsake you. Bind them around your neck. Write them on the tablet of your heart. So you will find favor and good success in the sight of God and man. Trust in the Lord with all your heart. And do not lean on your own understanding. In all your ways, acknowledge him, and he will make straight your paths. Be not wise in your own eyes. Fear the Lord, and turn away from evil. It will be healing to your flesh and refreshment to your bones. Honor the Lord with your wealth and with the first fruits of all your produce. Then your barns will be filled with plenty, and your vats will be bursting with wine. My son, do not despise the Lord's discipline, or be weary of his reproof. For the Lord reproves him who he loves, as a father the son in whom he delights. James 5, 13 through 16. Is anyone among you suffering? Let him pray. Is anyone cheerful? Let him sing praise. Is anyone among you sick? Let him call for the elders of the church and let them pray over him, anointing him with oil in the name of the Lord. And the prayer of faith will save the one who is sick, and the Lord will raise him up. And if he has committed sins, he will be forgiven. Therefore, confess your sins to one another and pray for one another that you may be healed. The prayer of a righteous person has great power as it is working. Matthew 7, 7 through 11. Ask, and it will be given to you. Seek, and you will find. Knock, and it will be opened to you. For everyone who asks receives, and the one who seeks finds, and to the one who knocks it will be opened. Or which one of you, if his son asks him for bread, will give him a stone? Or if he asks for a fish, will give him a serpent? If you then, who are evil, know how to give good gifts to your children, how much more will your Father who is in heaven give good things to those who ask him? Psalm 103, 1 through 12. Bless the Lord, O my soul, and all that is within me. Bless his holy name. Bless the Lord, O my soul,
and forget not all his benefits, who forgives all your iniquity, who heals all your diseases, who redeems your life from the pit, who crowns you with steadfast love and mercy, who satisfies you with good so that your youth is renewed like the eagles. The Lord works righteousness and justice for all who are oppressed. He made known his ways to Moses, his acts to the people of Israel. The Lord is merciful and gracious, slow to anger and abounding in steadfast love. He will not always chide, nor will he keep his anger forever. He does not deal with us according to our sins, nor repay us according to our iniquities. For as high as the heavens are above the earth, so great is his steadfast love toward those who fear him. As far as the east is from the west, so far does he remove our transgressions from us. As a father shows compassion to his children, so the Lord shows compassion to those who fear him. Psalm 107, 13 through 16. Then they cried to the Lord in their trouble, and he delivered them from their distress. He brought them out of darkness and the shadow of death, and burst their bonds apart. Let them thank the Lord for his steadfast love, for his wondrous works to the children of man. For he shatters the doors of bronze and cuts into the bars of iron. John 14, 1 through 7. Let not your hearts be troubled. Believe in God. Believe also in me. In my Father's house are many rooms. If it were not so, would I have told you that I go to prepare a place for you? And if I go and prepare a place for you, I will come again and will take you to myself, that where I am, you may also be. And you know the way to where I am going. Thomas said to him, Lord, we do not know where you are going. How can we know the way? Jesus said to him, I am the way, and the truth, and the life. No one comes to the Father except through me. If you had known me, you would have known my Father also. From now on, you do know him and have seen him. John 14, 12 through 21. Truly, truly I say to you, whoever believes in me will also do the works that I do, and greater works than these will he do, because I am going to the Father. Whatever you ask in my name, this I will do, that the Father may be glorified in the Son. If you ask me anything in my name, I will do it. If you love me, you will keep my commandments. And I will ask the Father, and he will give you another helper to be with you forever, even the Spirit of truth, whom the world cannot receive because it neither sees him nor knows him. You know him, for he dwells with you and will be in you. I will not leave you as orphans. I will come to you. Yet a little while and the world will see me no more, but you will see me. Because I live, you also will live. In that day you will know that I am in my Father, and you in me, and I in you. Whoever has my commandments and keeps them, he it is who loves me. And he who loves me will be loved by my Father,
and I will love him and manifest myself to him. Mark 10:27-31. Jesus looked at them and said, "With man it is impossible, but not with God. For all things are possible with God." Peter began to say to him, "See, we have left everything and followed you." Jesus said, "Truly, I say to you, there is no one who has left house or brothers or sisters or mother or father or children or lands for my sake and for the gospel, who will not receive 100-fold now in this time, houses and brothers and sisters and mothers and children and lands with persecutions, and in the age to come eternal life. But many who are first will be last, and the last will be first." Matthew 24:12-13. "And because lawlessness will be increased, the love of many will grow cold. But the one who endures to the end will be saved." John 15:1-11. "I am the true vine, and my Father is the vine dresser. Every branch in me that does not bear fruit, he takes away. And every branch that does bear fruit, he prunes, that it may bear more fruit. Already you are clean because of the word that I have spoken to you. Abide in me, and I in you. As the branch cannot bear fruit by itself, unless it abides in the vine, neither can you, unless you abide in me. I am the vine, you are the branches. Whoever abides in me and I in him, he it is that bears much fruit. For apart from me, you can do nothing. If anyone does not abide in me, he is thrown away like a branch and withers. And the branches are gathered, thrown into the fire and burned. If you abide in me and my words abide in you, ask whatever you wish and it will be done for you. By this my Father is glorified, that you bear much fruit, and so prove to be my disciples. As the Father has loved me, so have I loved you. Abide in my love. If you keep my commandments, you will abide in my love, just as I have kept my Father's commandments and abide in his love. These things I have spoken to you, that my joy may be in you, and that your joy may be full." 2 Peter 1:3-11. "His divine power has granted to us all things that pertain to life and godliness, through the knowledge of him who called us to his own glory and excellence, by which he granted to us his precious and very great promises, so that through them you may become partakers of the divine nature, having escaped from the corruption that is in the world because of sinful desire. For this very reason, make every effort to supplement your faith with virtue, and virtue with knowledge, and knowledge with self-control, and self-control with steadfastness, and steadfastness with godliness, and godliness with brotherly affection, and brotherly affection with love. For if these qualities are yours and are increasing, they keep you from being ineffective or unfruitful in the knowledge of our Lord Jesus Christ. For whoever lacks these qualities is so nearsighted that he is blind, having forgotten that he was cleansed from his former sins. Therefore, brothers, be all the more diligent to confirm your calling and election.
For if you practice these qualities, you will never fall. For in this way there will be richly provided for you an entrance into the eternal kingdom of our Lord and Savior Jesus Christ. Job 36:10-11. He opens their ears to instruction and commands that they return from iniquity. If they listen and serve him, they complete their days in prosperity and their years in pleasantness. Psalm 46:1-7. God is our refuge and strength, a very present help in trouble. Therefore, we will not fear though the earth gives way, though the mountains be moved into the heart of the sea, though its waters roar and foam, though the mountains tremble at its swelling. There is a river whose streams make glad the city of God, the holy habitation of the Most High. God is in the midst of her. She shall not be moved. God will help her when morning dawns. The nations rage, the kingdoms totter. He utters his voice, the earth melts. The Lord of hosts is with us. The God of Jacob is our fortress. Romans 6:5-14. For if we have been united with him in a death like his, we shall certainly be united with him in a resurrection like his. We know that our old self was crucified with him in order that the body of sin might be brought to nothing, so that we would no longer be enslaved to sin. For one who has died has been set free from sin. Now, if we have died with Christ, we believe that we will also live with him. We know that Christ, being raised from the dead, will never die again. Death no longer has dominion over him. For the death he died to sin once for all. But the life he lives to God. So you also must consider yourselves dead to sin and alive to God in Christ Jesus. Let not sin, therefore, reign in your mortal body, to make you obey its passions. Do not present your members to sin as instruments for unrighteousness, but present yourselves to God as those who have been brought from death to life, and your members to God as instruments for righteousness. For sin will have no dominion over you, since you are not under law, but under grace. Psalm 147:1-6. Praise the Lord, for it is good to sing praises to our God, for it is pleasant, and a song of praise is fitting. The Lord builds up Jerusalem. He gathers the outcasts of Israel. He heals the brokenhearted and binds up their wounds. He determines the number of the stars. He gives to all of them their names. Great is our Lord, and abundant in power. His understanding is beyond measure. The Lord lifts up the humble. He casts the wicked to the ground. Revelation 21:1-7. Then I saw a new heaven and a new earth, for the first heaven and the first earth had passed away, and the sea was no more. And I saw the holy city, New Jerusalem, coming down out of heaven from God, prepared as a bride adorned for her husband.
And I heard a loud voice from the throne saying, "Behold, the dwelling place of God is with man. He will dwell with them, and they will be his people, and God himself will be with them as their God. He will wipe away every tear from their eyes, and death shall be no more. Neither shall there be mourning, nor crying, nor pain anymore. For the former things have passed away." And he who was seated on the throne said, "Behold, I am making all things new." Also he said, "Write this down, for these words are trustworthy and true." And he said to me, "It is done. I am the Alpha and the Omega, the beginning and the end. To the thirsty I will give from the spring of the water of life without payment. The one who conquers will have this heritage, and I will be his God, and he will be my son." Galatians 6:8-10. "For the one who sows to his own flesh will from the flesh reap corruption. But the one who sows to the Spirit will from the Spirit reap eternal life. And let us not grow weary of doing good, for in due season we will reap if we do not give up. So then, as we have opportunity, let us do good to everyone, and especially to those who are of the household of faith." Psalm 138. "I give you thanks, O Lord, with my whole heart. Before the gods I sing your praise. I bow down toward your holy temple and give thanks to your name for your steadfast love and your faithfulness. For you have exalted above all things your name and your word. On the day I called, you answered me. My strength of soul you increased. All the kings of the earth shall give you thanks, O Lord, for they have heard the words of your mouth, and they shall sing of the ways of the Lord, for great is the glory of the Lord. For though the Lord is high, he regards the lowly, but the haughty he knows from afar. Though I walk in the midst of trouble, you preserve my life. You stretch out your hand against the wrath of my enemies, and your right hand delivers me. The Lord will fulfill his purpose for me. Your steadfast love, O Lord, endures forever. Do not forsake the work of your hands." First John 2:24-25. "Let what you heard from the beginning abide in you. If what you heard from the beginning abides in you, then you too will abide in the Son and in the Father. And this is the promise that he made to us: eternal life." John 6:47-51. "Truly, truly I say to you, whoever believes has eternal life. I am the bread of life. Your fathers ate the manna in the wilderness, and they died. This is the bread that comes down from heaven, so that one may eat of it and not die. I am the living bread that came down from heaven. If anyone eats of this bread, he will live forever. And the bread that I will give for the life of the world is my flesh."
Matthew 6, 14 through 15. For if you forgive others their trespasses, your heavenly Father will also forgive you. But if you do not forgive others their trespasses, neither will your Father forgive your trespasses. Psalm 55, 22. Cast your burden on the Lord, and He will sustain you. He will never permit the righteous to be moved. Isaiah 52, 12. For you shall not go out in haste, and you shall not go in flight. For the Lord will go before you, and the God of Israel will be your rear guard. Psalm 32, 8. I will instruct you and teach you in the way you should go. I will counsel you with my eye upon you. Isaiah 30, 18 through 21. Therefore the Lord waits to be gracious to you, and therefore He exalts Himself to show mercy to you. For the Lord is a God of justice. Blessed are all those who wait for Him. For a people shall dwell in Zion, in Jerusalem. You shall weep no more. He will surely be gracious to you at the sound of your cry. As soon as He hears it, He answers you. And though the Lord give you the bread of adversity and the water of affliction, yet your teacher will not hide himself anymore, but your eyes shall see your teacher, and your ears shall hear a word behind you saying, "This is the way, walk in it," when you turn to the right or when you turn to the left. Philippians chapter 1, verse 6. And I am sure of this, that He who began a good work in you will bring it to completion at the day of Jesus Christ. Isaiah 26, verse 3. You keep him in perfect peace whose mind is stayed on you, because he trusts in you. John chapter 11, 25 through 26. Jesus said to her, "I am the resurrection and the life. Whoever believes in me, though he die, yet shall he live. And everyone who lives and believes in me shall never die." Second Corinthians 4, 16 through 18. So we do not lose heart. Though our outward self is wasting away, our inner self is being renewed day by day. For this light momentary affliction is preparing for us an eternal weight of glory beyond all comparison. As we look not to the things that are seen, but to the things that are unseen. For the things that are seen are transient, but the things that are unseen are eternal. Philippians 3, 20 through 21. But our citizenship is in heaven, and from it we await a Savior, the Lord Jesus Christ, who will transform our lowly body to be like His glorious body by the power that enables Him even to subject all things to Himself. Matthew 5, 2 through 11. And He opened His mouth and taught them, saying, "Blessed are the poor in spirit,
for theirs is the kingdom of heaven. Blessed are those who mourn, for they shall be comforted. Blessed are the meek, for they shall inherit the earth. Blessed are those who hunger and thirst for righteousness, for they shall be satisfied. Blessed are the merciful, for they shall receive mercy. Blessed are the pure in heart, for they shall see God. Blessed are the peacemakers, for they shall be called sons of God. Blessed are those who are persecuted for righteousness' sake, for theirs is the kingdom of heaven. Blessed are you when others revile you and persecute you and utter all kinds of evil against you falsely on my account. Rejoice and be glad, for your reward is great in heaven, for so they persecuted the prophets who were before you. First John 4, verse 4. Little children, you are from God and have overcome them, for he who is in you is greater than he who is in the world. Matthew chapter 10, 39 through 42. Whoever finds his life will lose it, and whoever loses his life for my sake will find it. Whoever receives you receives me, and whoever receives me receives him who sent me. The one who receives a prophet because he is a prophet will receive a prophet's reward. And the one who receives a righteous person because he is a righteous person will receive a righteous person's reward. And whoever gives one of these little ones even a cup of cold water because he is a disciple, truly I say to you, he will by no means lose his reward. Psalm 145, 13 through 19. The Lord is faithful in all his words and kind in all his works. The Lord upholds all who are falling and raises up all who are bowed down. The eyes of all look to you, and you give them their food in due season. You open your hand, you satisfy the desire of every living thing. The Lord is righteous in all his ways and kind in all his works. The Lord is near to all who call on him, to all who call on him in truth. He fulfills the desire of those who fear him. He also hears their cry and saves them. First Corinthians 10, verse 13. No temptation has overtaken you that is not common to man. God is faithful, and he will not let you be tempted beyond your ability. But with the temptation, he will also provide the way of escape, that you may be able to endure it. Second Peter 3, 8 through 9. But do not

20. And Jesus came and said to them, "All authority in heaven and on earth has been given to me. Go therefore and make disciples of all nations, baptizing them in the name of the Father and of the Son and of the Holy Spirit, teaching them to observe all that I have commanded you. And behold, I am with you always, to the end of the age." Mark 16:15-18. And he said to them, "Go into all the world and proclaim the gospel to the whole creation. Whoever believes and is baptized will be saved, but whoever does not believe will be condemned. And these signs will accompany those who believe. In my name they will cast out demons, they will speak in new tongues, they will pick up serpents with their hands, and if they drink any deadly poison, it will not hurt them. They will lay their hands on the sick, and they will recover." Second Timothy 4:8. "Henceforth there is laid up for me the crown of righteousness, which the Lord, the righteous judge, will award me on that day. And not only to me, but also to all who have loved his appearing." First Corinthians 6:14. "And God raised the Lord, and will also raise us up by his power." Second Corinthians 4:14. "He who raised the Lord Jesus will raise us also with Jesus and bring us with you into his presence." James 1:12. "Blessed is the man who remains steadfast under trial, for when he has stood the test, he will receive the crown of life, which God has promised to those who love him." 1 Peter 4:1-2. "Since therefore Christ suffered in the flesh, arm yourselves with the same way of thinking. For whoever has suffered in the flesh has ceased from sin, so as to live for the rest of the time in the flesh, no longer for human passions, but for the will of God." First John 3:1-3. "See what kind of love the Father has given to us, that we should be called children of God. And so we are. The reason why the world does not know us is that it did not know him. Beloved, we are God's children now, and what we will be has not yet appeared. But we know that when he appears, we shall be like him, because we shall see him as he is. And everyone who thus hopes in him purifies himself as he is pure." Colossians 3:1-4. "If then you have been raised with Christ, seek the things that are above, where Christ is, seated at the right hand of God. Set your minds on things that are above, not on things that are on earth. For you have died, and your life is hidden with Christ in God. When Christ, who is your life, appears, then you also will appear with him in glory." 2 Peter 3:13. "But according to his promise, we are waiting for new heavens and a new earth in which righteousness dwells." John 10:9-11. "I am the door. If anyone enters by me, he will be saved and will go in and out and find pasture."

pasture. The thief comes only to steal and kill and destroy. I came that they may have life and have it abundantly. I am the good shepherd. The good shepherd lays down his life for the sheep. Romans chapter 6, 22 through 23. But now that you have been set free from sin and have become slaves of God, the fruit you get leads to sanctification, and its end, eternal life. For the wages of sin is death, but the free gift of God is eternal life in Christ Jesus our Lord. Numbers 23:19. God is not man that he should lie, or a son of man that he should change his mind. Has he said, and will he not do it? Or has he spoken, and will he not fulfill it? Psalm 121. I lift up my eyes to the hills. From where does my help come? My help comes from the Lord, who made heaven and earth. He will not let your foot be moved. He who keeps you will not slumber. Behold, he who keeps Israel will neither slumber nor sleep. The Lord is your keeper. The Lord is your shade on your right hand. The sun shall not strike you by day, nor the moon by night. The Lord will keep you from all evil. He will keep your life. The Lord will keep your going out and your coming in from this time forth and forevermore. Psalm 1, 1 through 3. Blessed is the man who walks not in the counsel of the wicked, nor stands in the way of sinners, nor sits in the seat of scoffers. But his delight is in the law of the Lord, and on his law he meditates day and night. He is like a tree planted by streams of water that yields its fruit in its season, and its leaf does not wither. In all that he does, he prospers. Romans chapter 1, 16 through 17. For I am not ashamed of the gospel, for it is the power of God for salvation to everyone who believes, to the Jew first and also to the Greek. For in it the righteousness of God is revealed from faith for faith, as it is written, the righteous shall live by faith. Second Corinthians chapter 1, 3 through 5. Blessed be the God and Father of our Lord Jesus Christ, the Father of mercies and God of all comfort, who comforts us in all our affliction, so that we may be able to comfort those who are in any affliction with the comfort with which we ourselves are comforted by God. For as we share abundantly in Christ's sufferings, so through Christ we share abundantly in comfort too. Second Corinthians chapter 5, verse 17. Therefore, if anyone is in Christ, he is a new creation. The old has passed away. Behold, the new has come. John chapter 10, 27 through 30. My sheep hear my voice, and I know them,
and they follow me. I give them eternal life, and they will never perish, and no one will snatch them out of my hand. My Father, who has given them to me, is greater than all, and no one is able to snatch them out of the Father's hand. I and the Father are one. Acts chapter 1, 7 through 8. It is not for you to know times or seasons that the Father has fixed by his own authority. But you will receive power when the Holy Spirit comes upon you. And you will be my witnesses in Jerusalem and in all Judea and Samaria and to the end of the earth. 2 Corinthians chapter 1, 20 through 22. For all the promises of God find their yes in him. That is why it is through him that we utter our amen to God for his glory. And it is God who establishes us with you in Christ, and has anointed us, and who has also put his seal on us, and given us his Spirit in our hearts as a guarantee. Acts chapter 2, 38 through 39. And Peter said to them, "Repent and be baptized, every one of you, in the name of Jesus Christ, for the forgiveness of your sins, and you will receive the gift of the Holy Spirit. For the promise is for you and for your children, and for all who are far off, everyone whom the Lord our God calls to himself." Deuteronomy 26, 17 through 19. You have declared today that the Lord is your God, and that you will walk in his ways, and keep his statutes and his commandments and his rules, and will obey his voice. And the Lord has declared today that you are a people for his treasured possession, as he has promised you, and that you are to keep all his commandments, and that he will set you in praise and in fame and in honor high above all nations that he has made, and that you shall be a people holy to the Lord your God, as he promised. Hebrews chapter 10, 19 through 23. Therefore, brothers, since we have confidence to enter the holy places by the blood of Jesus, by the new and living way that he opened for us through the curtain, that is, through his flesh, and since we have a great priest over the house of God, let us draw near with a true heart in full assurance of faith, with our hearts sprinkled clean from an evil conscience and our bodies washed with pure water. Let us hold fast the confession of our hope without wavering, for he who promised is faithful. Exodus 14, 13 through 14. And Moses said to the people, "Fear not, stand firm, and see the salvation of the Lord, which he will work for you today. For the Egyptians whom you see today, you shall never see again. The Lord will fight for you, and you have only to be silent." Isaiah 43, 1 through 3. But now, thus says the Lord, he who created you, O Jacob, he who formed you, O Israel, fear not, for I have redeemed you. I have called you by name. You are mine. When you pass through the waters, I will be with you, and through the rivers, they shall not overwhelm you. When you walk through fire, you shall not be burned,
and the flame shall not consume you. For I am the Lord your God, the Holy One of Israel, your Savior. Isaiah 54:10. For the mountains may depart and the hills be removed, but my steadfast love shall not depart from you, and my covenant of peace shall not be removed, says the Lord, who has compassion on you. Isaiah 54:13-14. All your children shall be taught by the Lord, and great shall be the peace of your children. In righteousness you shall be established. You shall be far from oppression, for you shall not fear, and from terror, for it shall not come near you. And great shall be the peace of your children. In righteousness you shall be established. You shall be far from oppression, for you shall not fear, and from terror, for it shall not come near you. Isaiah 54:13-14. No weapon that is fashioned against you shall succeed, and you shall refute every tongue that rises against you in judgment. This is the heritage of the servants of the Lord, and their vindication from me, declares the Lord. Isaiah 58:6-12. Is not this the fast that I choose? To loose the bonds of wickedness, to undo the straps of the yoke, to let the oppressed go free, and to break every yoke? Is it not to share your bread with the hungry and bring the homeless poor into your house? When you see the naked, to cover him, and not to hide yourself from your own flesh? Then shall your light break forth like the dawn, and your healing shall spring up speedily. Your righteousness shall go before you. The glory of the Lord shall be your rear guard. Then you shall call, and the Lord will answer. You shall cry, and he will say, "Here I am." If you take away the yoke from your midst, the pointing of the finger and speaking wickedness, if you pour yourself out for the hungry and satisfy the desire of the afflicted, then shall your light rise in the darkness, and your gloom be as the noonday. And the Lord will guide you continually and satisfy your desire in scorched places and make your bones strong. And you shall be like a watered garden, like a spring of water whose waters do not fail. And your ancient ruins shall be rebuilt. You shall raise up the foundations of many generations. You shall be called the repairer of the breach, the restorer of streets to dwell in. James 1:2-5. Count it all joy, my brothers, when you meet trials of various kinds, for you know that the testing of your faith produces steadfastness. And let steadfastness have its full effect, that you may be perfect and complete, lacking in nothing. If any of you lacks wisdom, let him ask God, who gives generously to all without reproach, and it will be given him. James 4:7-8, and verse 10. Submit yourselves therefore to God. Resist the devil, and he will flee from you. Draw near to God, and he will draw near to you. Humble yourselves before the Lord,
and he will exalt you. First John chapter 1, verse 9. If we confess our sins, he is faithful and just to forgive us our sins and to cleanse us from all unrighteousness. 2 Chronicles chapter 7, 14 through 16. If my people who are called by my name humble themselves and pray and seek my face and turn from their wicked ways, then I will hear from heaven and will forgive their sin and heal their land. Now my eyes will be open and my ears attentive to the prayer that is made in this place. For now I have chosen and consecrated this house, that my name may be there forever. My eyes and my heart will be there for all time. Deuteronomy chapter 31, 6 through 8. Be strong and courageous. Do not fear or be in dread of them, for it is the Lord your God who goes with you. He will not leave you or forsake you. Then Moses summoned Joshua and said to him in the sight of all Israel, be strong and courageous, for you shall go with this people into the land that the Lord has sworn to their fathers to give them, and you shall put them in possession of it. It is the Lord who goes before you. He will be with you. He will not leave you or forsake you. Do not fear or be dismayed. Jeremiah 29, 11 through 14. For I know the plans I have for you, declares the Lord. Plans for welfare and not for evil, to give you a future and a hope. Then you will call upon me and come and pray to me, and I will hear you. You will seek me and find me when you seek me with all your heart. I will be found by you, declares the Lord. John chapter 3, 16 through 17. For God so loved the world that he gave his only Son, that whoever believes in him should not perish, but have eternal life. For God did not send his Son into the world to condemn the world, but in order that the world might be saved through him. John chapter 8, 34 through 36. Jesus answered them, truly, truly, I say to you, everyone who practices sin is a slave to sin. The slave does not remain in the house forever. The Son remains forever. So if the Son sets you free, you will be free indeed. Malachi chapter 3, 10 through 12. Bring the full tithe into the storehouse, that there may be food in my house, and thereby put me to the test, says the Lord of hosts, if I will not open the windows of heaven for you and pour down for you a blessing until there is no more need. I will rebuke the devourer for you, so that it will not destroy the fruits of your soil. And your vine in the field shall not fail to bear, says the Lord of hosts. Then all nations will call you blessed, for you will be a land of delight, says the Lord of hosts.
Mark chapter 11, 22 through 26. And Jesus answered them, "Have faith in God. Truly I say to you, whoever says to this mountain, 'Be taken up and thrown into the sea,' and does not doubt in his heart, but believes that what he says will come to pass, it will be done for him. Therefore, I tell you, whatever you ask in prayer, believe that you have received it, and it will be yours. And whenever you stand praying, forgive if you have anything against anyone, so that your Father also who is in heaven may forgive you your trespasses.

Joshua chapter 1:6-9. Be strong and courageous, for you shall cause this people to inherit the land that I swore to their fathers to give them. Only be strong and very courageous, being careful to do according to all the law that Moses, my servant, commanded you. Do not turn from it to the right hand or to the left, that you may have good success wherever you go. This book of the law shall not depart from your mouth, but you shall meditate on it day and night, so that you may be careful to do according to all that is written in it. For then you will make your way prosperous, and then you will have good success. Have I not commanded you? Be strong and courageous. Do not be frightened, and do not be dismayed, for the Lord your God is with you wherever you go. Philippians chapter 4:19-20. And my God will supply every need of yours according to his riches and glory in Christ Jesus. To our God and Father be glory forever and ever. Amen. Psalm chapter 37:3-11. Trust in the Lord and do good. Dwell in the land and befriend faithfulness. Delight yourself in the Lord, and he will give you the desires of your heart. Commit your way to the Lord. Trust in him, and he will act. He will bring forth your righteousness as the light, and your justice as the noonday. Be still before the Lord, and wait patiently for him. Fret not yourself over the one who prospers in his way, over the man who carries out evil devices. Refrain from anger and forsake wrath. Fret not yourself. It tends only to evil. For the evildoers shall be cut off, but those who wait for the Lord shall inherit the land. In just a little while, the wicked will be no more. Though you look carefully at his place, he will not be there. But the meek shall inherit the land and delight themselves in abundant peace. Psalm chapter 50:14-15. Offer to God a sacrifice of thanksgiving, and perform your vows to the Most High, and call upon me in the day of trouble. I will deliver you, and you shall glorify me.

Revelation chapter 2, 5 through 7. Remember therefore from where you have fallen. Repent and do the works you did at first. If not, I will come to you and remove your lampstand from its place, unless you repent. Yet this you have. You hate the works of the Nicolaitans, which I also hate. He who has an ear, let him hear what the Spirit says to the churches. To the one who conquers, I will grant to eat of the tree of life, which is in the paradise of God. Revelation chapter 2, 10 through 11. Be faithful unto death, and I will give you the crown of life. He who has an ear, let him hear what the Spirit says to the churches. The one who conquers will not be hurt by the second death. Revelation chapter 2, verse 17. He who has an ear, let him hear what the Spirit says to the churches. To the one who conquers, I will give some of the hidden manna. And I will give him a white stone with a new name written on the stone that no one knows except the one who receives it. Revelation chapter 2, 26 through 29. The one who conquers and who keeps my works until the end, to him I will give authority over the nations, and he will rule them with a rod of iron, as when earthen pots are broken in pieces, even as I myself have received authority from my Father, and I will give him the morning star. He who has an ear, let him hear what the Spirit says to the churches. Revelation chapter 3, verse 5. The one who conquers will be clothed thus in white garments, and I will never blot out his name from the book of life. I will confess his name before my Father and before his angels. He who has an ear, let him hear what the Spirit says to the churches. Revelation chapter 3, 10 through 13. Because you have kept my word about patient endurance, I will keep you from the hour of trial that is coming on the whole world, to try those who dwell on the earth. I am coming soon. Hold fast what you have, so that no one may seize your crown. The one who conquers, I will make him a pillar in the temple of my God. Never shall he go out of it. And I will write on him the name of my God and the name of the city of my God, the New Jerusalem, which comes down from my God out of heaven, and my own new name. He who has an ear, let him hear what the Spirit says to the churches. Revelation chapter 3, 20 through 22. Behold, I stand at the door and knock. If anyone hears my voice and opens the door, I will come in to him and eat with him, and he with me. The one who conquers, I will grant him to sit with me on my throne, as I also conquered and sat down with my Father on his throne. He who has an ear, let him hear what the Spirit says to the churches. First Peter chapter 3, 10 through 12.
Whoever desires to love life and see good days, let him keep his tongue from evil and his lips from speaking deceit. Let him turn away from evil and do good. Let him seek peace and pursue it. For the eyes of the Lord are on the righteous, and his ears are open to their prayer. But the face of the Lord is against those who do evil. Philippians chapter 4, 4 through 9. Rejoice in the Lord always. Again, I will say, rejoice. Let your reasonableness be known to everyone. The Lord is at hand. Do not be anxious about anything, but in everything, by prayer and supplication, with thanksgiving, let your requests be known to God. And the peace of God, which surpasses all understanding, will guard your hearts and your minds in Christ Jesus. Finally, brothers, whatever is true, whatever is honorable, whatever is just, whatever is pure, whatever is lovely, whatever is commendable, if there is any excellence, if there is anything worthy of praise, think about these things. What you have learned and received and heard and seen in me, practice these things, and the God of peace will be with you. Psalm chapter 34, 15 through 19. The eyes of the Lord are toward the righteous, and his ears toward their cry. The face of the Lord is against those who do evil, to cut off the memory of them from the earth. When the righteous cry for help, the Lord hears and delivers them out of all their troubles. The Lord is near to the brokenhearted and saves the crushed in spirit. Many are the afflictions of the righteous, but the Lord delivers him out of them all. Jeremiah chapter 33, 2 through 3. Thus says the Lord who made the earth, the Lord who formed it to establish it. The Lord is his name. Call to me and I will answer you and will tell you great and hidden things that you have not known. Jeremiah chapter 33, verse 6. Behold, I will bring it health and cure, and I will cure them, and I will reveal to them abundance of peace and truth. Isaiah 41, 10 through 13. Fear not, for I am with you. Be not dismayed, for I am your God. I will strengthen you. I will help you. I will uphold you with my righteous right hand. Behold, all who are incensed against you shall be put to shame and confounded. Those who strive against you shall be as nothing and shall perish. You shall seek those who contend with you, but you shall not find them. Those who war against you shall be as nothing at all. For I, the Lord your God, hold your right hand. It is I who say to you, fear not. I am the one who helps you. Isaiah 40, 27 through 31. Why do you say, O Jacob, and speak, O Israel, my way is hidden from the Lord,
and my right is disregarded by my God. Have you not known? Have you not heard? The Lord is the everlasting God, the creator of the ends of the earth. He does not faint or grow weary. His understanding is unsearchable. He gives power to the faint, and to him who has no might, he increases strength. Even youths shall faint and be weary, and young men shall fall exhausted. But they who wait for the Lord shall renew their strength. They shall mount up with wings like eagles. They shall run and not be weary. They shall walk and not faint. Matthew chapter 11, 28 through 30. Come to me, all who labor and are heavily burdened, and I will give you rest. Take my yoke upon you and learn from me, for I am gentle and humble in heart, and you will find rest for your souls. For my yoke is easy and my burden is light. Psalm 91. He who dwells in the secret place of the Most High will rest in the shadow of the Almighty. I will say of Yahweh, He is my refuge and my fortress, my God in whom I trust. For He will deliver you from the snare of the fowler and from the deadly pestilence. He will cover you with His feathers. Under His wings you will take refuge. His faithfulness is your shield and rampart. You shall not be afraid of the terror by night, nor of the arrow that flies by day, nor of the pestilence that walks in darkness, nor of the destruction that wastes at noonday. 1,000 may fall at your side, and 10,000 at your right hand, but it will not come near you. You will only look with your eyes and see the recompense of the wicked. Because you have made Yahweh your refuge and the Most High your dwelling place, no evil shall happen to you, neither shall any plague come near your dwelling. For He will put His angels in charge of you to guard you in all your ways. They will bear you up in their hands so that you won't dash your foot against a stone. You will tread on the lion and the cobra. You will trample the young lion and the serpent underfoot. Because He has set His love on me, therefore I will deliver him. I will set him on high because he has known my name. He will call on me and I will answer him. I will be with him in trouble. I will deliver him and honor him. I will satisfy him with long life and show him my salvation. Romans chapter 8, 16 through 18. The Spirit Himself testifies with our spirit that we are children of God. And if children, then heirs, heirs of God, and joint heirs with Christ, if indeed we suffer with Him, that we may also be glorified with Him. For I consider that the sufferings of this present time are not worthy to be compared with the glory which will be revealed toward us. John chapter 14, 25 through 27. These things I have spoken to you while I am still with you. But the Helper, the Holy Spirit, whom the Father will send in my name, He will teach you all things and bring to your remembrance all that I have said to you. Peace I leave with you. My peace I give to you.
Not as the world gives do I give to you. Let not your hearts be troubled, neither let them be afraid. Romans chapter 5, 1 through 5. Therefore, since we have been justified by faith, we have peace with God through our Lord Jesus Christ. Through him, we have also obtained access by faith into this grace in which we stand, and we rejoice in hope of the glory of God. Not only that, but we rejoice in our sufferings, knowing that suffering produces endurance, and endurance produces character, and character produces hope, and hope does not put us to shame, because God's love has been poured into our hearts through the Holy Spirit who has been given to us. Second Corinthians chapter 13, verse 11. Finally, brothers, rejoice. Aim for restoration. Comfort one another. Agree with one another. Live in peace, and the God of love and peace will be with you. Isaiah chapter 53, verse 5. But he was wounded for our transgressions. He was crushed for our iniquities. Upon him was the chastisement that brought us peace, and with his stripes we are healed. Psalm chapter 37, verse 37. Mark the blameless and behold the upright. For there is a future for the man of peace. Hebrews chapter 12, verse 11. For the moment, all discipline seems painful rather than pleasant. But later, it yields the peaceful fruit of righteousness to those who have been trained by it. Matthew chapter 6, 25 through 33. Therefore I tell you, do not be anxious about your life, what you will eat or what you will drink, nor about your body, what you will put on. Is not life more than food, and the body more than clothing? Look at the birds of the air. They neither sow nor reap, nor gather into barns, and yet your heavenly Father feeds them. Are you not of more value than they? And which of you, by being anxious, can add a single hour to his span of life? And why are you anxious about clothing? Consider the lilies of the field, how they grow. They neither toil nor spin. Yet I tell you, even Solomon in all his glory was not arrayed like one of these. But if God so clothes the grass of the field, which today is alive and tomorrow is thrown into the oven, will he not much more clothe you, O you of little faith? Therefore, do not be anxious, saying, what shall we eat, or what shall we drink? Or what shall we wear? For the Gentiles seek after these things, and your heavenly Father knows that you need them all. But seek first the kingdom of God and his righteousness, and all these things will be added to you.

Psalm chapter 126, 5 through 6. Those who sow in tears shall reap with shouts of joy. He who goes out weeping, bearing the seed for sowing, shall come home with shouts of joy, bringing his sheaves with him. Psalm 16, 5 through 11. The Lord is my chosen portion and my cup. You hold my lot. The lines have fallen for me in pleasant places. Indeed, I have a beautiful inheritance. I bless the Lord who gives me counsel. In the night also my heart instructs me. I have set the Lord always before me. Because he is at my right hand, I shall not be shaken. Therefore my heart is glad, and my whole being rejoices. My flesh also dwells secure. For you will not abandon my soul to Sheol, or let your Holy One see corruption. You make known to me the path of life. In your presence there's fullness of joy. At your right hand are pleasures forevermore. John 16:33. I have said these things to you, that in me you may have peace. In the world you will have tribulation, but take heart. I have overcome the world. First Peter chapter 5, 6 through 7. Humble yourselves, therefore, under the mighty hand of God, so that at the proper time he may exalt you, casting all your anxieties on him, because he cares for you.

Lamentations 3:22-23. The steadfast love of the Lord never ceases. His mercies never come to an end. They are new every morning. Great is your faithfulness. Psalm 32:7-10. You are a hiding place for me. You preserve me from trouble. You surround me with shouts of deliverance. Many are the sorrows of the wicked, but steadfast love surrounds the one who trusts in the Lord. Jeremiah 17:7-8. Blessed is the man who trusts in the Lord, whose trust is the Lord. He is like a tree planted by water that sends out its roots by the stream and does not fear when heat comes, for its leaves remain green and is not anxious in the year of drought. For it does not cease to bear fruit. Romans 8:26-30. Likewise, the Spirit helps us in our weakness, for we do not know what to pray for as we ought, but the Spirit Himself intercedes for us with groanings too deep for words. And he who searches hearts knows what is the mind of the Spirit, because the Spirit intercedes for the saints according to the will of God. And we know that for those who love God, all things work together for good, for those who are called according to his purpose. For those whom he foreknew, he also predestined to be conformed to the image of his Son, in order that he might be the firstborn among many brothers. And those whom he predestined, he also called. And those whom he called, he also justified. And those whom he justified, he also glorified. Romans 8:35-39. Who shall separate us from the love of Christ? Shall tribulation, or distress, or persecution, or famine, or nakedness, or danger, or sword? As it is written, for your sake we are being killed all day long. We are regarded as sheep to be slaughtered. No, in all these things we are more than conquerors through him who loved us. For I am sure that neither death nor life, nor angels nor rulers, nor things present nor things to come, nor powers, nor height nor depth, nor anything else in all creation will be able to separate us from the love of God in Christ Jesus our Lord. Romans 10:9-13. If you confess with your mouth that Jesus is Lord, and believe in your heart that God raised him from the dead, you will be saved. For with the heart one believes and is justified, and with the mouth one confesses and is saved. For the scripture says, everyone who believes in him will not be put to shame. For there is no distinction between Jew and Greek, for the same Lord is Lord of all, bestowing his riches on all who call on him. For everyone who calls on the name of the Lord
will be saved. Psalm chapter 9:9-12. The Lord is a stronghold for the oppressed, a stronghold in times of trouble. And those who know your name put their trust in you. For you, O Lord, have not forsaken those who seek you. Sing praises to the Lord, who sits enthroned in Zion. Tell among the peoples his deeds. For he who avenges blood is mindful of them. He does not forget the cry of the afflicted. Proverbs 3:1-12. My son, do not forget my teaching, but let your heart keep my commands. For length of days and years of life and peace they will add to you. Let not steadfast love and faithfulness forsake you. Bind them around your neck. Write them on the tablet of your heart. So you will find favor and good success in the sight of God and man. Trust in the Lord with all your heart. And do not lean on your own understanding. In all your ways, acknowledge him, and he will make straight your paths. Be not wise in your own eyes. Fear the Lord, and turn away from evil. It will be healing to your flesh, and refreshment to your bones. Honor the Lord with your wealth, and with the first fruits of all your produce. Then your barns will be filled with plenty, and your vats will be bursting with wine. My son, do not despise the Lord's discipline, or be weary of his reproof. For the Lord reproves him who he loves, as a father the son in whom he delights. James 5:13-16. James 5:13-16. Is anyone

and if he has committed sins, he will be forgiven. Therefore, confess your sins to one another and pray for one another that you may be healed. The prayer of a righteous person has great power as it is working. Matthew 7:7 through 11. Ask, and it will be given to you. Seek, and you will find. Knock, and it will be opened to you. For everyone who asks receives, and the one who seeks finds, and to the one who knocks it will be opened. Or which one of you, if his son asks him for bread, will give him a stone? Or if he asks for a fish, will give him a serpent? If you then, who are evil, know how to give good gifts to your children, how much more will your Father who is in heaven give good things to those who ask him? Psalm 103, 1 through 12. Bless the Lord, O my soul, and all that is within me. Bless his holy name. Bless the Lord, O my soul, and forget not all his benefits, who forgives all your iniquity, who heals all your diseases, who redeems your life from the pit, who crowns you with steadfast love and mercy, who satisfies you with good so that your youth is renewed like the eagles. The Lord works righteousness and justice for all who are oppressed. He made known his ways to Moses, his acts to the people of Israel. The Lord is merciful and gracious, slow to anger, and abounding in steadfast love. He will not always chide, nor will he keep his anger forever. He does not deal with us according to our sins, nor repay us according to our iniquities. For as high as the heavens are above the earth, so great is his steadfast love toward those who fear him. As far as the east is from the west, so far does he remove our transgressions from us. As a father shows compassion to his children, so the Lord shows compassion to those who fear him. Psalm 107, 13 through 16. Then they cried to the Lord in their trouble, and he delivered them from their distress. He brought them out of darkness and the shadow of death, and burst their bonds apart. Let them thank the Lord for his steadfast love, for his wondrous works to the children of man. For he shatters the doors of bronze and cuts into the bars of iron. John 14:1 through 7. Let not your hearts be troubled. Believe in God. Believe also in me. In my Father's house are many rooms. If it were not so, would I have told you that I go to prepare a place for you? And if I go and prepare a place for you, I will come again and will take you to myself, that where I am, you may also be. And you know the way to where I am going. Thomas said to him, Lord, we do not know where you are going. How can we know the way? Jesus said to him, I am the way, and the truth, and the life. No one comes to the Father except through me. If you had known me, you would have known my Father also. From now on,

One, you do know him and have seen him. John 14:12-21. Truly, truly I say to you, whoever believes in me will also do the works that I do, and greater works than these will he do, because I am going to the Father. Whatever you ask in my name, this I will do, that the Father may be glorified in the Son. If you ask me anything in my name, I will do it. If you love me, you will keep my commandments. And I will ask the Father, and he will give you another helper to be with you forever, even the Spirit of truth, whom the world cannot receive because it neither sees him nor knows him. You know him, for he dwells with you and will be in you. I will not leave you as orphans. I will come to you. Yet a little while and the world will see me no more, but you will see me. Because I live, you also will live. In that day you will know that I am in my Father, and you in me, and I in you. Whoever has my commandments and keeps them, he it is who loves me. And he who loves me will be loved by my Father, and I will love him and manifest myself to him. Mark 10:27-31. Jesus looked at them and said, "With man it is impossible, but not with God. For all things are possible with God." Peter began to say to him, "See, we have left everything and followed you." Jesus said, "Truly, I say to you, there is no one who has left house or brothers or sisters or mother or father or children or lands for my sake and for the gospel, who will not receive 100-fold now in this time, houses and brothers and sisters and mothers and children and lands, with persecutions, and in the age to come, eternal life. But many who are first will be last, and the last will be first." Matthew 24:12-13. "And because lawlessness will be increased, the love of many will grow cold. But the one who endures to the end will be saved." John 15:1-11. "I am the true vine, and my Father is the vine dresser. Every branch in me that does not bear fruit, he takes away. And every branch that does bear fruit, he prunes, that it may bear more fruit. Already you are clean because of the word that I have spoken to you. Abide in me, and I in you. As the branch cannot bear fruit by itself, unless it abides in the vine, neither can you, unless you abide in me. I am the vine, you are the branches. Whoever abides in me and I in him, he it is that bears much fruit. For apart from me, you can do nothing. If anyone does not abide in me, he is thrown away like a branch and withers. And the branches are gathered, thrown into the fire and burned. If you abide in me and my words abide in you, ask whatever you wish and it will be done for you. By this my Father is glorified, that you bear much fruit, and so prove to be my disciples. As the Father has loved me, so have I loved you. Abide in my love. If you keep my commandments, you will abide in my love,
just as I have kept my Father's commandments and abide in his love. These things I have spoken to you, that my joy may be in you, and that your joy may be full. 2 Peter 1, 3-11. His divine power has granted to us all things that pertain to life and godliness, through the knowledge of him who called us to his own glory and excellence, by which he granted to us his precious and very great promises, so that through them you may become partakers of the divine nature, having escaped from the corruption that is in the world because of sinful desire. For this very reason, make every effort to supplement your faith with virtue, and virtue with knowledge, and knowledge with self-control, and self-control with steadfastness, and steadfastness with godliness, and godliness with brotherly affection, and brotherly affection with love. For if these qualities are yours and are increasing, they keep you from being ineffective or unfruitful in the knowledge of our Lord Jesus Christ. For whoever lacks these qualities is so nearsighted that he is blind, having forgotten that he was cleansed from his former sins. Therefore, brothers, be all the more diligent to confirm your calling and election. For if you practice these qualities, you will never fall. For in this way there will be richly provided for you an entrance into the eternal kingdom of our Lord and Savior, Jesus Christ. Job 36:10-11. He opens their ears to instruction and commands that they return from iniquity. If they listen and serve him, they complete their days in prosperity and their years in pleasantness. Psalm 46:1-7. God is our refuge and strength, a very present help in trouble. Therefore, we will not fear though the earth gives way, though the mountains be moved into the heart of the sea, though its waters roar and foam, though the mountains tremble at its swelling. There is a river whose streams make glad the city of God, the holy habitation of the Most High. God is in the midst of her. She shall not be moved. God will help her when morning dawns. The nations rage, the kingdoms totter. He utters his voice, the earth melts. The Lord of hosts is with us. The God of Jacob is our fortress. Romans 6:5-14. For if we have been united with him in a death like his, we shall certainly be united with him in a resurrection like his. We know that our old self was crucified with him in order that the body of sin might be brought to nothing, so that we would no longer be enslaved to sin. For one who has died has been set free from sin. Now, if we have died with Christ, we believe that we will also live with him. We know that Christ, being raised from the dead, will never die again. Death no longer has dominion over him. For the death he died to sin once for all. But the life he lives to God. So you also must consider yourselves dead to sin and alive to God in Christ Jesus. Let not sin, therefore, reign in your mortal body to make you obey its passions. Do not present your members to sin as instruments for unrighteousness, but present yourselves to God as those who have been brought from death to life, and your members to God as instruments for righteousness. For sin will have no dominion over you,
since you are not under law, but under grace. Psalm 147, 1 through 6. Praise the Lord, for it is good to sing praises to our God, for it is pleasant, and a song of praise is fitting. The Lord builds up Jerusalem. He gathers the outcasts of Israel. He heals the brokenhearted and binds up their wounds. He determines the number of the stars. He gives to all of them their names. Great is our Lord, and abundant in power. His understanding is beyond measure. The Lord lifts up the humble. He casts the wicked to the ground. Revelation 21, 1 through 7. Then I saw a new heaven and a new earth. For the first heaven and the first earth had passed away, and the sea was no more. And I saw the holy city, New Jerusalem, coming down out of heaven from God, prepared as a bride adorned for her husband. And I heard a loud voice from the throne saying, "Behold, the dwelling place of God is with man. He will dwell with them, and they will be his people, and God himself will be with them as their God. He will wipe away every tear from their eyes, and death shall be no more. Neither shall there be mourning, nor crying, nor pain anymore. For the former things have passed away." And he who was seated on the throne said, "Behold, I am making all things new." Also he said, "Write this down, for these words are trustworthy and true." And he said to me, "It is done. I am the Alpha and the Omega, the beginning and the end. To the thirsty I will give from the spring of the water of life without payment. The one who conquers will have this heritage, and I will be his God, and he will be my son." Galatians 6, 8 through 10. For the one who sows to his own flesh will from the flesh reap corruption. But the one who sows to the Spirit will from the Spirit reap eternal life. And let us not grow weary of doing good, for in due season we will reap if we do not give up. So then, as we have opportunity, let us do good to everyone, and especially to those who are of the household of faith. Psalm 138. I give you thanks, O Lord, with my whole heart. Before the gods I sing your praise. I bow down toward your holy temple and give thanks to your name for your steadfast love and your faithfulness. For you have exalted above all things your name and your word. On the day I called, you answered me. My strength of soul you increased. All the kings of the earth shall give you thanks, O Lord. For they have heard the words of your mouth, and they shall sing of the ways of the Lord. For great is the glory of the Lord. For though the Lord is high, he regards the lowly, but the haughty he knows from afar. Though I walk in the midst of trouble, you preserve my life. You stretch out your hand against the wrath of my enemies, and your right hand delivers me.
The Lord will fulfill his purpose for me. Your steadfast love, O Lord, endures forever. Do not forsake the work of your hands. First John 2:24-25. Let what you heard from the beginning abide in you. If what you heard from the beginning abides in you, then you too will abide in the Son and in the Father. And this is the promise that he made to us: eternal life. John chapter 6:47-51. Truly, truly I say to you, whoever believes has eternal life. I am the bread of life. Your fathers ate the manna in the wilderness, and they died. This is the bread that comes down from heaven, so that one may eat of it and not die. I am the living bread that came down from heaven. If anyone eats of this bread, he will live forever. And the bread that I will give for the life of the world is my flesh. Matthew 6:14-15. For if you forgive others their trespasses, your heavenly Father will also forgive you. But if you do not forgive others their trespasses, neither will your Father forgive your trespasses. Psalm 55:22. Cast your burden on the Lord, and he will sustain you. He will never permit the righteous to be moved. Isaiah 52:12. For you shall not go out in haste, and you shall not go in flight. For the Lord will go before you, and the God of Israel will be your rear guard. Psalm 32:8. I will instruct you and teach you in the way you should go. I will counsel you with my eye upon you. Isaiah 30:18-21. Therefore the Lord waits to be gracious to you, and therefore he exalts himself to show mercy to you. For the Lord is a God of justice. Blessed are all those who wait for him. For a people shall dwell in Zion, in Jerusalem. You shall weep no more. He will surely be gracious to you at the sound of your cry. As soon as he hears it, he answers you. And though the Lord give you the bread of adversity and the water of affliction, yet your teacher will not hide himself anymore, but your eyes shall see your teacher, and your ears shall hear a word behind you saying, "This is the way, walk in it," when you turn to the right or when you turn to the left. Philippians chapter 1:6. And I am sure of this, that he who began a good work in you will bring it to completion at the day of Jesus Christ. Isaiah 26:3. You keep him in perfect peace whose mind is stayed on you, because he trusts in you. John chapter 11:25-26. Jesus said to her, "I am the resurrection and the life. Whoever believes in me, though he die, yet shall he live.
and everyone who lives and believes in me shall never die. Second Corinthians 4:16 through 18. So we do not lose heart. Though our outward self is wasting away, our inner self is being renewed day by day. For this light momentary affliction is preparing for us an eternal weight of glory beyond all comparison. As we look not to the things that are seen, but to the things that are unseen. For the things that are seen are transient, but the things that are unseen are eternal. Philippians 3:20-21. But our citizenship is in heaven, and from it we await a Savior, the Lord Jesus Christ, who will transform our lowly body to be like his glorious body by the power that enables him even to subject all things to himself. Matthew 5:2-11. And he opened his mouth and taught them, saying, Blessed are the poor in spirit, for theirs is the kingdom of heaven. Blessed are those who mourn, for they shall be comforted. Blessed are the meek, for they shall inherit the earth. Blessed are those who hunger and thirst for righteousness, for they shall be satisfied. Blessed are the merciful, for they shall receive mercy. Blessed are the pure in heart, for they shall see God. Blessed are the peacemakers, for they shall be called sons of God. Blessed are those who are persecuted for righteousness' sake, for theirs is the kingdom of heaven. Blessed are you when others revile you and persecute you and utter all kinds of evil against you falsely on my account. Rejoice and be glad, for your reward is great in heaven, for so they persecuted the prophets who were before you. First John 4:4. Little children, you are from God and have overcome them, for he who is in you is greater than he who is in the world. Matthew 10:39-42. Whoever finds his life will lose it, and whoever loses his life for my sake will find it. Whoever receives you receives me, and whoever receives me receives him who sent me. The one who receives a prophet because he is a prophet will receive a prophet's reward. And the one who receives a righteous person because he is a righteous person will receive a righteous person's reward. And whoever gives one of these little ones even a cup of cold water because he is a disciple, truly I say to you, he will by no means lose his reward. Psalm 145:13-19. The Lord is faithful in all his words, and kind in all his works. The Lord upholds all who are falling, and raises up all who are bowed down. The eyes of all look to you, and you give them their food in due season. You open your hand, you satisfy the desire of every living thing. The Lord is righteous in all his ways and kind in all his works. The Lord is near to all who call on him, to all who call on him in truth. He fulfills the desire of those who fear him.
He also hears their cry and saves them. First Corinthians 10, verse 13. No temptation has overtaken you that is not common to man. God is faithful, and he will not let you be tempted beyond your ability. But with the temptation, he will also provide the way of escape, that you may be able to endure it. Second Peter 3, 8 through 9. But do not overlook this one fact, beloved, that with the Lord one day is as 1,000 years, and 1,000 years as one day. The Lord is not slow to fulfill his promise, as some count slowness, but is patient toward you, not wishing that any should perish, but that all should reach repentance.

I decree and declare, this is the day the Lord has made. 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with your assignment, what you should be doing when you get there, with relationships, who you should be doing it with when you get there, the people that add value to your life, with resources, with 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I pronounce a benediction upon you that God would give you a strategy, give you the ability to know what you should be doing and how you should be doing it. And then finally, I pronounce a blessing upon you and this benediction that you will leave a legacy, that you will leave something for the next generation to know that you did it. I pronounce this benediction upon you, that you will live in a prosperous, healthy environment. 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

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Everything you need will be available to you when you need it. 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May you live in an Edenic state of mind and dwell in your prophetic Goshen. May God release divine angelic escorts to safely lead you into the promised land. May your head never lack fresh oil. May your mouth be filled with spontaneous praise. May your hands never lack productivity. May your mind never lack witty million-dollar ideas and creative billion-dollar inventions. May your spirit be filled with God's abundant and divine presence. May your soul never lack joy and peace. May your heart never lack courage. May your feet never lack progress. May the light of God's word forever light your pathway. May you blaze new trails. May you run through troops and leap over walls. May you discover new horizons as you become the Christopher Columbus of your discipline, your industry, your profession, and
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May your home be a haven of peace. May wealth and riches be in your house. May God dissolve the pain of yesterday so that it will never appear again tomorrow. May the abundance of the seed be converted unto you. May every good seed you planted last season yield a fruitful harvest this season. May your activities be synchronized and syncopated to heaven's rhythm. May you know God in his fullness. May he grant you pleasure and power. May greatness be your portion. May you live your life in such a way that all the world will know that it is blessed because of your presence in it. 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May excellence be the signature upon all you do and say. May you become all that God will have you to become. May God supply all your need according to his riches in glory. May his spirit be your companion. May Jesus forever be your Lord and Savior. May you become the head and not the tail. May you forever be the first and not last. May you forever be above only and not beneath. May you be strengthened in the inner man. May you continue to dream big. May you awaken every morning to live the life of your dreams. May you live a humble life of gratitude and thanksgiving, knowing that he which began the good work in you will complete it, for faithful is he that calls you to this realm of success and prosperity, and it is he who will also do it. I speak this benediction of blessing upon your life in the name of Jesus. According to Genesis 28:3-4, and the God Almighty bless thee and make thee fruitful and multiply thee, that thou mayest be a multitude of people, and give thee the blessing of Abraham to thee, to thy seed with thee, that thou mayest inherit the land whereinto thou was a stranger, which God gave unto Abraham. According to Ephesians 3:20-21, now unto him that is able to do the exceeding abundantly above all you could ask or think, according to the power that worketh in us, unto him be glory in the church by Jesus Christ throughout all age, world without end. Amen. According to Psalm 129 verse 8, the blessing of the Lord be upon you. We bless you in the name of the Lord. And according to Numbers 6:24-26, the Lord bless thee and keep thee and be gracious unto thee. The Lord lift up his countenance upon thee and give thee peace.

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1: Let me speak to that person that feels like they lost their worth or their value. This is a dollar bill. Now, if I go to the store and there's something for 90 cents, can I buy it with this dollar bill? Okay, all right, so if I go to the store and there's something for 85 cents and after tax, it ends up being 96 cents. Can I buy it with this dollar bill? Okay, all right, so what if I ball the dollar bill up? Think about it now. Like, I just ball the dollar bill up, like, so it can't be worth a dollar now. It's probably worth like 95 cents, right? How much do you think it's worth? A dollar, Listen, y'all gotta pay attention. I just balled it up, so clearly it's not worth a dollar anymore. All right, so maybe, what if I step on it? What if I stomp it? I just stomped it. How much is it worth now? Maybe 65 cents, 68 cents? It's still worth a dollar? Okay, what if I ball it up? What if I stomp on it? And then I put it in the trash can, and it's in here with some trash, and it's around some beer and some gum and a bunch of other nasty stuff, and some guy off the street pulls the dollar out, unfolds it. How much is it worth now? Maybe 82 cents? And at least 92 cents? It's okay, all right, so what if I ball it up? What if I step on it? What if I put it in trash? And then, watch this, I tear it in half. Think about it now, right? How much is it worth now? A dollar? I could tape it? Wait. Wait a second. I just balled it up. I just stepped on it. I put it in trash. I pulled it out. Then I tore it in half. And you mean to tell me I can pick the dollar up, I can wipe it off, and I can put some tape around it, and it's still worth a dollar? Then why, if this dollar doesn't lose its worth,

0: and value, and there is nothing that can happen that can take your worth and your value away. So what you got to do now is you got to pick yourself up. You got to dust yourself off, and you got to keep moving.
1: Hey, Mom. 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
14: On creation's morning, an all-powerful God flung the glittering stars against the velvet of the night. He holds the seven seas in the palm of his hand. He measures space with his fingertips. He weighs the mountains in a scale and the hills in a balance. The God that we serve has total control. He said, "Let there be light." And in that moment of time, darkness was shattered and conquered forever. His son, Jesus Christ, walked upon the raging sea of the Sea of Galilee, and he held the winds in his fists and said, "Peace be still." That's control. That God is in control of planet Earth, and he can be absolutely in control of your life if you'll let him. He will make a way where there seems to be no way. Stop worrying and start living. Worry proves that you don't believe God can take care of you. Worry is faith in fear. Worry is faith in fear. The two words in the New Testament from the mouth of the apostles, fear not, fear not, fear not the past. Why? Because your past has been forgiven and forgotten. Fear not the present. I will never leave you nor forsake you. Joshua 1:9. Be not afraid, for thy God is with you wherever you go. David said, "Yea, though I walk through the valley of the shadow of death, I will fear no evil, for thou art with me." Death has been reduced to a shadow. The Lord is my light and my salvation. Whom shall I fear? The Lord is the strength of my life. Of whom shall I be afraid? Psalms 27:1. Hebrews 13:6. The Lord is my helper. I will not fear what man can do with me. Fear not death. The Bible says, "I am he who was dead, and behold, I am alive forevermore." Fear not sickness, because this is the book of the great physician. Fear not poverty, for it is the Lord that gives you the power to get wealth. Fear not poverty, for it is the Lord that gives you the power to get wealth. Fear not other people. The Bible says,

0: Worry is a polluted stream that flows through your brain, that drowns hope and optimism, that kills faith. Worry is interest paid on trouble that never happens. Think about that. One old man said, and I quote, "Most of the trouble I've had in life never happened." How many of you have worried yourself silly about something you just knew was going to be disaster and it never happened?
1: Worry enters our life through thoughts, but the Bible teaches us to cast all of our care on God because He cares for us. Life is real, and we never know exactly what's going to come our way, but we do know God. We don't have to live in fear because He's with us and He's on our side. Well, worry sees the problem, but it doesn't see God. I don't think it's wrong to see the problem. Matter of fact, I think we should look at our problems squarely, and then we need to tell them where they stand in relationship to God. Worry sees the problem, but faith sees the God who can handle the problem. And that's what we have to do. In whatever situation you're in right now in your life, whether it's something with your kids or your marriage or your finances, or you think you're never going to recover from your past, or you're fighting with some kind of an addiction or some kind of a sin that just keeps trying to cling to you, whatever it is, you have to know that God is greater than any problem that you have. And you have to not worry, because when you pray and then you worry, the worry nullifies your prayer. Prayer is something you do instead of worry. If we pray and then worry, we're saying with our mouth that we're depending on God, but we're saying with our actions that we don't really believe that God's going to come through, so we're going to worry and have a backup plan just in case He doesn't. We don't have to know what God is going to do. We don't have to know when He's going to do it. All we need to know is that He is, and He has a plan, and at the right time, not our time, but at the right time, God will execute that plan. Matter of fact, I'm going to tell you something that's just bubbling up in my heart right now. God is working in your life, every single one of you. God is working in your life right now in ways that you cannot feel, don't see, and don't understand. And everything that we go through, we need to lift up our voice and say, God, I believe You're working in my life right now. I'm expecting something good. And God is with you in your situations. Some of you are in very difficult situations. And yet in the midst of that, you have joy and peace and you have hope. And only God can give us that. God is with you. Just because you have a problem, that does not mean that God has abandoned you. God is with you.
0: Jesus Christ made the profound statements about worry that the world has ever heard in Matthew, the 6th chapter. Therefore, I say to you, do not worry about your life, what you will eat or what you will drink, nor about your body, what you will put on. Is not life more than food, and the body more than clothing? Look at the birds of the air, for they neither sow nor reap, nor gather in barns, yet your heavenly Father feeds them. Are you not of more value than they? Which of you, by worrying, can add one cubit to his stature? So why do you worry about clothing? Consider the lilies of the field, how they grow. They neither toil nor spin. And yet I say to you that even Solomon, all of his glory, was not arrayed like one of these. Now if God so clothes the grass of the field, which today is and tomorrow is thrown into the oven, will He not much more clothe you, O you of little faith? Therefore do not worry, saying, what shall we eat, or what shall we drink, or what shall we wear? For after all these things the Gentiles seek, for your heavenly Father knows that you need all these things. But seek first the kingdom of God and His righteousness, and all of these things shall be added unto you. Therefore do not worry about tomorrow, for tomorrow will worry about its own things. Sufficient for the day is its own trouble. Simple, profound.
1: God gives you what you need. And I'm sure that many of you have things looming out there in the future that you know is going to require answers. And you don't have those answers. But you know what? The greatest way that you can show faith in God is to refuse to worry about it Refuse to think about it excessively. And every time it comes to your brain, just say, I don't know what I'm going to do, but I know the God who does know what I'm going to do. And that's when we get over into the miracle realm with God, where He can do exceedingly abundantly above and beyond all that we could ever dare to hope, ask, or think. Many of you have got a wonderful testimony in your life of what God has done for you. And God has brought you from some places that nobody would ever thought that you could have recovered from. Of course, I have that same testimony myself. And I'm telling you what, God is no respecter of persons. His promises are not for somebody else or an elite few. They are for you. He is here right now. And He is taking care of your situation. You don't have to worry. God will do one of two things if you have a problem. He will either remove the problem, which is always our first choice, and usually the only thing that we think we can even be remotely satisfied with. He will either remove the problem, or He will give you the strength, the grace, the ability to go through the problem. Now, I know we don't like the going through part, but I'm telling you, if you can say, God, I know You'll do one of two things. You're either going to remove this, you're going to move it, you're going to take it away, or you're going to give Me the grace to deal with it. And if we can trust God enough to leave that choice up to Him, because if He lets us go through it, then He's got a purpose in mind. There's something we're going to get out of it that we need. Trusting God is wonderful. It's so wonderful to just say, I don't understand this, but I believe God's going to work it out.

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0: you're gonna lose everything. You won't come out of this. You're not smart enough. You're not bright enough. You waited too late. You should have started younger. Those are the kind of voices that we all live with. Those voices are the kind of voices that stop you from buying into your own life.
1: Sometimes the thing that's holding you back is all in your head. Some of you right now, you don't have what God wants you to have. It is no secret that many of us are weighed down right now by some chronic fears or worries, negative thoughts that can maybe cause you, they just run away with you at night and they spiral and there's this anxious or toxic thinking. We even believe the lies of our enemy Lucifer. You're not good enough. You'll never change. You'll never measure up. Flat out falsehoods that the devil designed to hold you hostage and keep you from the freedom and power that's your birthright as a son or daughter of God.
2: The enemy's main tools are deception and lies. Your mind is the bullseye of his target. If he can control your thinking, he can control your life. You can't stop negative thoughts from coming, but here's the key. Just because a thought comes doesn't mean you have to think it. You control the doorway to your mind. Ask yourself, where is this thought coming from? If it's not positive, hopeful, encouraging, it's not from God. That's the enemy doing what he does best, trying to plant negative seeds, fearful seeds, inferior seeds. God said here in Isaiah, if you'll keep your mind stayed on me, I will keep you in perfect peace. What is your mind stayed on? What are you dwelling on throughout the day?
3: How many of you know that it's very, very important that we make every effort that we can to be positive in life? Some people, to be honest, you could solve all your problems if you would just change from being negative to positive.
2: The right approach is, yes, there's a lot of uncertainty. I don't know how it's all going to turn out, but God, I know you're my provider. Just as you take care of the birds of the air, feed and clothe them, you're going to take care of me. Instead of keeping your mind stayed on your problems, stayed on the news, stayed on doubt, stayed on worry, keep it stayed on what God promised you.
1: And what we've discovered is that most of life's battles are won or lost in your mind. Your mind is a battlefield. And as a Christian, you have a choice. You can believe Satan's lies to you, or you can believe God's truth about you.
0: And the enemy always has some sort of tool or memory or situation that he uses to terrify you, even though the good times are here and the dream is there, the blessing is there, and the goodness is there. But there's always this haunting, nagging defiance that says, don't you relax. You're not worth it. You don't deserve it. And it's not going to last because everything else went away. Maybe this will go away too. We talk about faith for bad times, but you also need faith in good times to actually believe the goodness of God is not going anywhere. To silence the voices that keep saying you'll never make it. You're about to lose everything. Fear gets in your heart. You can change your outcome, but you have to stop talking to yourself the way you do. Because if you continue to talk to yourself the way you do, you will always be where you've always been. It is what you say within yourself that heals you.
4: Yes.
0: You see those voices that say what you can't do, what you can't have, what you can't be, what's not going to last, what's not going to work, is how the enemy pulverizes the promises of God in your life. To talk back to those voices shuts the enemy down. The pressure I was going through, I was causing. Because the pressure I was going through was coming from the things that I allowed to reverberate in my head. And I'm wondering if there are things echoing in your head right now that are stopping you from living your best life because you will not silence them by speaking back.
4: Many times the problems that we think we have with our lives are actually problems with our thoughts. Proverbs 4:23 says, you've got to carefully guard your thoughts because they are the source of true life. You are the narrator of your life. So we have to fix our thoughts. We have to fix our thoughts. Jesus wants to change your pattern of thinking and give you a new pattern. Amen? That's why Romans 12:2 says, do not conform to the pattern of this world, but be transformed by the renewing of your mind. Then you will learn to know God's will for you, which is good and pleasing and perfect. So it's about the pattern. If you think negative thoughts, you'll become a negative person. You will likely find whatever you fix your focus on. If you decide to look for what's good in life, you'll find the good. If you decide to always look for what's bad about any given situation, you'll find the bad. And if you don't decide in advance to fill your brain with godly positive thoughts, your human nature will be more than happy to revert to its default setting, which is looking for what's negative. 2 Corinthians 10 verse 5, it says, we take captive every thought to make it obedient to Christ. Listen, your thoughts are not in control of you. You are in control of your thoughts.
3: You cannot have an obedient life without having an obedient thought life. I mean, I was a Christian for many, many, many years and loved God and couldn't figure out why I just kept having so many problems. And I didn't understand the stuff about the mind. I just thought that I couldn't help what I thought. I can't help what I think. And I didn't have any idea that I could cast down wrong thoughts or I could shut my mind against thoughts, that I didn't have to just receive everything that fell into my head and just take it as my own and roll it over and over and over in my mind.
1: Your life is always moving in the direction of your strongest thoughts. In other words, what you tend to think about comes out in your life. In fact, the wisest guy in the Bible, Solomon, in Proverbs 23, described it this way. He said, for as a person thinks in his heart, so is he. In other words, what do we know? The life you have is often a reflection of the thoughts you think. The life you have is a reflection of the thoughts you think. What you think determines who you become. In other words, if you think you can't do something, guess what? You probably won't, right? If you think you can, by God's grace, you probably will try, or at least you will try. If you fixate only on your problems, you get up and you say, man, the world is bad, it's going to hell in a handbasket, life is hopeless, guess what? You will get overwhelmed by 8 o'clock in the morning. But instead, if you actually renew yourself in the Holy Spirit, renew, saturate your brain in Scripture, if you believe with faith, no, whatever comes today, it can be hard, but I can tap into God's strength. God has good stored up for me, good works he's planned in advance. You will actually discover some solutions and you're gonna watch your faith grow. See, if you always feel like you're a victim of your circumstances, guess what? You will probably live like a victim for most of your life. But if you actually take the truth of God and say, no, I'm not a victim. I'm actually more than a conqueror by the love and power of Christ that work within me, you can overcome anything. The truth is the life you lead is a reflection of the thoughts you think. Thoughts shape action, action shapes behavior, behavior shapes your destiny.
2: Get your mind going in the right direction and your life will go in the right direction. You're going to draw in what you're constantly thinking about. If you're thinking can't do it thoughts, I'm not enough, this problem's too big, you're drawing in defeat. That's making you weaker, your gifts are being pushed down, your faith is being diminished. How much further will you go? How much happier will you live? How much more of God's favor will you see if you'll guard your mind? If you'll be selective in what you're dwelling on? If you'll keep it stayed on Him?
1: There are lies that the devil actually peddles to you all the time. Do you ever find yourself thinking, you know, I just can't change? You know, Even if I try, I'll always be overweight. My family's always struggle with that. Or we'll always be in debt. You know, my family, we're just not good with money. Or marriage, like I'm just, you know, it's just, he's never going to change. I'm no good at relationships. You know, whenever I start to grow close, I do something to screw it up. In fact, I'm a screw up, you know? I can't believe God would care about somebody like me. Listen to me. That's the voice of your enemy. He's waging war on the battlefield of your mind to keep you captive. You know what Jesus called Satan? A liar and a punk. Listen to this. He said, there is no truth in him. When he lies, this is the devil, he speaks his native language, for he is what? A liar and the father of lies. In other words, he gives birth to lies all the time. So understand, Satan is an enemy, and he's always looking for a place in your mind where you may agree with a falsehood that is not true. The devil will get you on either side. His whole strategy is to get you to buy into something that is untrue about God or yourself, to lead you away from God's freedom and healing and purpose for your life.
5: Everything with the devil is ever and never.

0: It's never going to change, and it's always going to be that way. His favorite thing is to tell you how no good you are, and how all you do is make mistakes, and how your life is over, and you're never going to get over your past, and nobody cares about you, and you're not going to get the job, and you're not going to get the raise, and you'll never have a new car.
1: And before long, whatever thoughts you've been repeating, that's your default thinking. And if it's negative, it creates, guess what? A stronghold. Because if you believe a lie for long enough and your mind starts to act, well, this lie is true, you get stuck in a rut. I want you to imagine this. You guys see how this works? If you walked out in your front yard and you walked across your lawn in a certain pattern for 100 days straight, same line, same path to your car, thousands of steps, what do you think is going to happen to your lawn, right? You're going to create a pathway in your yard. Same thing. If you think on a lie for 100 days straight, you will start to believe the lie, and it will create this neural pathway for your brain just to run off with it. You can call it stinking thinking. It's where lies get lodged in your mind, and they create this stronghold you can't change. But with God's help, we're going to renew our minds, like Paul says. We're going to actually stay off that old path. And you know what actually happens, by the way? If you stay off your lawn for 100 days, what happens? The grass grows back. I've got to put a new pathway in my brain towards God's truth. Paul says, do not conform to the what? Pattern of this world. You could translate that. Don't be conformed to the pathways of the world. These wrong patterns of thinking. But be transformed by what? Renewing of your mind. Paul's like, stay off that destructive, negative pathways of lies and replace it for God's truth.
2: Here's a simple principle. When a negative thought comes, erase it and replace it. It's not enough to just not think negative, because once you dismiss it, once you make that decision, I'm not dwelling on that. I'm not letting that worry in. That's good. The problem is, it'll come back in a few seconds. Once you erase the negative, replace it with a positive thought. Don't leave your mind empty. The thought comes, nothing good's in your future. Dismiss it. Don't give it the time of day. Then take the next step. Father, you promised the path of the righteous. My path is getting brighter and brighter. You said my latter days will be better than my former days. When the thoughts come, this problem's too big. The opposition too strong. You'll never get past it. You can let that play and live defeated, discouraged, intimidated, or you can replace it with what God says. Father, you said when the enemy comes against me one way, you would defeat them and cause them to flee seven different ways. And yes, this may be too big for me, but I know it's not too big for you.
1: Maybe you're here and you think, you know, I'm not enough. My family wasn't enough. I'm not a good enough parent, or I can never get it all done. And you're going to take the truth of God that says, I can do all things through Christ, who gives me what? Strength. Even when I'm weak, that's when Christ is at his strongest. Maybe you feel like I'll never be attractive enough. I don't like the way I look in the mirror. No. You are beautifully and fearfully and wonderfully made by the grace of God. He's given you beautiful gifts to make a difference in this world. Maybe you're like, Tim, I'm just always going to be miserable. I'm always going to feel depressed. No. The joy of the Lord can be your strength. The moment the liar whispers to you, you're going to be alone. I'm never alone. Christ has promised Jesus will never leave me, never forsake me. The devil whispers, no. You're nothing but a victim. No. God's word says, I am more than a conqueror through Christ who loved me and gave himself up for me. Amen? You have to declare war. I am not who others say I am. I'm not even who my own lying mind says I am. I am who God says I am. You will know the truth, and the truth will set you free. You cannot have a positive life when you have a negative, fear-filled mind. What comes into your mind comes out in your life. And so Paul says, take it captive. Every thought, capture that lie. Name it. I forbid you entry. Remove it and replace it with the truth of God. And by the power of God, you will break that stronghold, because Jesus holds the key that sets every prisoner free. Amen?

0: What would you do tomorrow if you were absolutely certain that the Lord was with you? Like what courage might that give you to sort of step out from what's comfortable, to know for certain that the Lord is with you? What is he calling you to do that you might step into fully if you were sure that he was with you? Look, we love courage, don't we? We love stories of courage. We love people who are courageous. We celebrate them. We want to be like them. But if we're honest with ourselves, most of us are anything but courageous, aren't we? We are timid, we're faint-hearted, and we're fearful. A lot of us are afraid that we are not enough, that we don't have what it takes. So what kind of fortitude, what kind of grit might arise from a certainty, a confidence that God was with us?
1: None of us in this room, none of us under the sound of my voice, want to be known as a coward. God doesn't want you to be a coward. God wants you to be strong and courageous. Webster defines cowardice this way: it's one who shows disgraceful fear or timidity in the face of danger and difficulty. No one wants to be that person, that man, that woman who's a coward, who shrinks back in fear when the difficulty comes. We want to be people who are strong and courageous. We want to be brave and we want to be valiant. But the question is, how?
2: Joshua 1:9, God says, "Have I not commanded you? Be strong and of good courage. Do not be afraid, nor be dismayed, for the Lord your God is with you wherever you go." Here is Joshua taking over from Moses. He didn't feel qualified. He didn't feel strong within himself. But here is God trying to give him a pep talk because he has to lead these millions into the promised land. And God tells him, "Have I not commanded you?" You know how many times God told Joshua to be strong and courageous? 7 times. You know why that God had to tell him that? Because he was fearful. And God had to encourage him to go forth. God expects us to be courageous. Why? He says it. Because I'm with you. You can operate in courage. Why? Because I am with you. And if God be with us, who or what can stand against us? He tells you today, I want to say this to someone. I'm speaking to someone in here. God is saying to you, "Have I not commanded you? Have I not told you? Be strong and courageous, because the Lord goes with you." The Lord goes with you.
1: God has promised to us his enduring presence. That's what he has promised. Now, he said to Joshua, "No man will be able to stand before you all the days of your life. Just as I have been with Moses, I will be with you. I will not fail you or forsake you. So be strong and courageous, because I'm with you. I'm with you." Now, God's presence makes all the difference in the world. And God has promised, when we put our faith and trust in Jesus, he's promised to come in. And he says, "I'll give you my Holy Spirit, and he will be with you, and he will be in you, and he will be with you forever. He won't leave you." You know, David said in that great psalm, "Even though I pass through the valley of the shadow of death, I fear no evil." Why? Because you are with me. God being with you makes all the difference. And when God is with you, as the scripture says, if God is for us, who can be against us? So Joshua's going up. He's going to have to fight giants. He's going to have to go up against warriors. He's going to have to go up against some vicious, ruthless people. He can't do that in and of himself. But he can do that if the Lord is with him. The Lord said to Joshua, "I will be with you. And no one will be able to stand before you, because I am with you." And the Lord says that same thing to you and to me today. Don't be afraid. You look to me. I will be with you.
2: Have I not commanded you? Be strong and courageous. Do not be afraid. Do not be dismayed. For the Lord your God goes with you wherever you go. God is saying you can have courage because my presence is with you. My presence will go with you. You're not alone. The creator of the universe, who sits enthroned in the heavens, is with you. He not only sends you, but then he goes around, turns around and goes with you. Romans 8:31 says, what then shall we say to these things? If God is for us, who can be against us? He who did not spare his own son, but delivered him up for us all, how shall he not with him freely give us all things? No matter how big the giant is, no matter how great the lion is, no matter how great the grave or the situation is, we serve a God who's greater still. And that God dwells on the inside of every believer. David said, when I walk through the valley of the shadow of death, I will fear no evil. It doesn't say that I won't walk through the valley. It says, when I do walk through the valley, I shall fear no evil, for thou art with me. When I walk through the valley of my health, I will fear no evil. When I walk through the valley of my family situation, I will fear no evil. When I walk through the valley of them talking about me and disliking me and shunning me, I will fear no evil. When I walk through the valley of the job that they know they were trying to push me out, I will fear no evil, for thou art with me.
0: When we get in over our heads, there is a reminder that he is there. You know, the most frequent command in all the Bible, it's a two-part. It goes, do not fear, for I am with you. That command, do not fear, for I am with you, at least 366 variations of that in the Bible. Why? Because we need a constant reminder that God is present with us, because we get fearful and we get scared and we start to feel like we're alone. And God says, no, I'm right here with you. Keep going, I'm right here with you. We need that constant reminder of God's presence with us.
2: The basis of which I have courage is not in my own strength, it's in the strength of the Lord. It says, fear not, for I am with you. Isaiah 41:10. Be not dismayed, for I am your God. I will strengthen you. I will help you. I will uphold you with my right. Listen, look at what God is saying. I am with you. I am your God. I will strengthen you. I will help you. I will uphold you. According to this verse, none of those bases was on us. Everyone was what God was providing to us.
3: Pretty much almost everywhere in the Bible where it says not to fear, it only gives one reason not to fear, and that is, for I am with you. It's pretty simple, isn't it? Fear not, for I am with you. He doesn't tell us what he's going to do or when he's going to do it or how he's going to do it. He just simply says, fear not, for I am with you. And I love the scripture that says that he will guide us even unto death. God is never going to leave us nor forsake us. And something I practice once in a while, don't do this every day, but at different times God puts it on my heart. And I'll just stop sometimes throughout the day and say, God, you're here.
0: He's with us. He will never leave us. He will never forsake us. Strength and courage, my brothers and sisters, are not found within you. They are found in knowing that God is with you. What would I do tomorrow if I was certain God was with me? What's that thing that's just sitting in your gut right now that you know you need to do, but you're hesitant? That if you knew and you were certain that God was with you, do. And maybe it's not tomorrow. Maybe it's like right now. Maybe it's right after the service. Maybe it's today. What would I do today? What would I do now? What would I do immediately if I was absolutely certain that God was with me?

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1: I want you, as we read this, not to see this as an exercise in history, but rather a prophecy for your destiny. I want you to take this away from being the mandate that God gave Joshua and make it a conversation between you and God so that you can see what is about to happen in your life. I didn't come to bring a happy meal. I didn't come to bring a sandwich or a lunch. I came to bring you a word from the Lord so that you would be ready for what God would do in your life if you believe. How many believers do I have in the house tonight? Oh, bless his name. If you got this many believers, Jesus didn't have this many believers around him when he raised Lazarus from the dead. So when you get this many believers in here, anything can happen tonight. Look at your neighbor and say, anything can happen tonight. Now, I know you've been in church all week and your body is tired, but I want you to shake yourself and wake up, because God's got something for you and you can't let the devil make you miss it. You can't get tired. You can't get weak. You can't break down. There is going to be a move of God and you've got to be ready to receive. Look at somebody and say, anything can happen in here tonight. Anything. Take the brakes off. Open up your mind. Stir up your spirit. Get ready for God to do something in your spirit. That's why the devil's been fighting you, because he didn't want you to get this word. But the devil is a liar. Anything can happen in this place tonight. Open your mouth and shout hallelujah. Glory to God. Hallelujah. There shall not any man be able to stand before thee all the days of thy life. As I was with Moses, so I will be with thee. I will not fail thee nor forsake thee. Be strong and of good courage, for unto this people shalt thou divide for an inheritance the land which I swear unto their fathers to give them. Only be thou strong and very courageous, that thou mayest observe to do according to all the law which Moses my servant commanded thee. Turn not from it to the right or to the left, that thou mayest prosper whithsoever thou goest, or whithersoever thou goest. This book of the law shall not depart out of thy mouth, but thou shalt meditate therein day and night, that thou mayest observe to do according to all that is written therein. For then thou shalt make thy way prosperous, and thou shalt have good success. There are some successes that are not good successes. I don't want it if it's going to drive me crazy. I don't want it if I'm going to have to stay up all night watching it, scared to go to sleep, worried about somebody stealing it. I don't want it if getting it's going to make me lose sight of who I am as a believer. I don't want it if it's going to make me backslide. I don't want it if it's going to make me carnal. I don't want it if it's going to make me evil and vicious. I want good success. Somebody shout good success. The blessing of the Lord maketh rich and addeth no sorrow to it. I don't want the kind of stuff that's going to make me grieve over it. I want something that's going to bring me some joy and some peace and some blessings when I get it. Shout hallelujah. Have not I commanded thee? Be strong and of good courage. Be not afraid. Don't be afraid. Don't be intimidated. Don't be vulnerable. Don't be insecure. Neither be thou dismayed, for the Lord thy God is with thee whithersoever thou goest. It doesn't make any difference where you go. If you move, if you stay, God's going to be with you. If you take that new job, he's going to be with you. If you start that business, he's going to be with you, because the blessing is not on the place. The blessing is on you. Wherever you go, God said, I'm going to bless you. If you make your bed in hell, I'll bless you out of there. If you take the wings of the morning and ascend to the uttermost parts of the earth, I swear I'm going to bless you. God is saying to somebody, I'm not going to let you die till you get your blessing. I kept you alive to bless you. I rebuke the devil to bless you. I stirred up your gifts to bless you. Don't you die till you get what I promised you. Who am I talking to tonight? Then Joshua commanded the officers of the people, saying, pass through the host, and command the people, saying, prepare. Now watch this closely. Prepare your victuals. This is what I want you to get. For within 3 days, ye shall pass over this Jordan. Within 3 days, you're going to go through a transition. He says, within 3 days, you shall cross over this Jordan to go in to possess the land which the Lord your God giveth you to possess it. Somebody ought to be shouting about right now. I want to use a subject, remain standing, because I want to pray with you, but I want to use a subject, embrace the change. Embrace the change. In other words, there's some changes coming in your life. Don't worry about it. Don't back up from it. Don't be intimidated by it. God wants you to embrace it, to hug it, to take it close to you. Change is not a bad thing. You're in transition. My God, you're in transition. There's some things being switched around, but when God gets through with the switching, you're going to come into blessings like you have never seen before. Do you hear what I'm saying to you tonight? Let's pray while we're standing. Father, in the name of Jesus, I thank you tonight for bringing me across the waters to speak to this royal delegation of believers who stand on the cusp of greater things. I pray that you would stir up the gifts that lie within them and feed their very souls until they want no more. I thank you for what you're about to do. Have your way in this place in Jesus' name. Somebody shout amen. Amen. You may be seated in the presence of the Lord. Keep your Bibles open for a few moments, because there's some things I want you to notice. Whenever God says anything, his word is absolute power. When he speaks a thing, something is going to happen. God only said, let there be light one time, but the light hasn't gone out since he said it. The words that he speaks are spirit and life. They are power and enlightenment. God's word is so important that Job said, I esteem it above my necessary food. David said, thy word is a lamp unto my feet and a light unto my pathway. In other words, I can't see where I'm going save the word show me. In David's day, they had what was called ankle lamps that were tied to the ankles of the traveler. Now, the ankle lamp was so low that it didn't let you see way down the road. It just let you see how to make your next step. But with no street lights and no outer lights to guide your way, if you didn't have an ankle lamp, you couldn't make it through dark places. So David says, thy word is a lamp unto my feet and a light unto my pathway. You don't have to ask God to let you see the next 20 years or the next 10 years. Lord, just let me see my next step. For the steps of a good man are ordered by the Lord, and he delighteth in his way. That's why you need the word of God, so you can see your next step. Now, if God says something one time, it's powerful. He only said, Lazarus, come forth one time, and it was powerful. He says, Talitha kumai, and the damsel arose up out of death and sat up in the bed. He touched the widow of Nain's casket and said, arise, and the dead boy got up out of the casket when God spoke one time. But in my text, three times, God says the same thing. In verse number 6, he says, be strong and of good courage, for unto this people shalt thou divide an inheritance. In verse number 7, he says, only be thou strong and very courageous, that thou mayest observe to do according to all that is in the law. And then in verse number 9, he says it again, have not I commanded thee? He said, I'm going to say it one more time, be strong and of good courage, be not afraid, neither be thou dismayed, for the Lord thy God is with thee whithersoever thou goest. Three times God tells us to be strong and be very courageous about success. You would think if God said be strong, he'd tell you to be strong about failure, about testing times, about hard times, about lack, about doing without. But God says be strong because I'm about to put success on you. One of the hardest things you will ever have to manage in your life is success. People don't hate you when you fail. You don't have gossip and enemies when you fail. You have gossip and enemies when you're going up. And you have to be strong enough. I don't know whether you understand this expression at home. We call them haters. You have to be strong enough to walk into your blessing even in the midst of people who are gossipers and haters and backbiters. And yet you've got to set your face like flint and say, I know this is God and I'm going to walk into it anyway. Be strong and very courageous. Say amen, somebody. Now I want you to notice the nuances of this text. Three times God says the same thing, to be strong and be very courageous, and then he warns us not to be afraid, because fear will negate success. It will destroy success. It will eat up success like cancer. And I don't care how much teaching you get about success or prosperity, if you don't change your attitude, you cannot change your altitude. Your altitude, your height, is only modified by your attitude. So God says, I want you to get the attitude of a winner before you get in the fight. You can't get in the fight and then try to be strong. He said, I want you to be strong before you get in the fight. I want you to get the attitude of winning, even though you may feel like this is the most testing time in your life. I want you to be very courageous, because God says, I swear I'm going to bless you. Can you believe that tonight? And then he says something that is of great importance. He says, prepare your victuals. And I want you to notice, I'm going to get back into this in a minute about this whole food thing. But he says, prepare your victuals. Get your food ready. You got to eat like a winner. I'm going to say that again. You got to eat like a winner. You see all of these people training for the Olympics. They don't eat like losers and expect to win. You got to eat like a winner. He said, prepare your victuals, for in 3 days you're going to cross this Jordan. You're going to go through transition. Now, transition is never easy, because when you're going through transition, you're neither here nor there. You're in between places. You're too far from where you came from to go back to being who you were. But you're not quite where you're going, so you can't enjoy the blessings of getting where you're going. You're somewhere in the middle. Is there anybody in here who feels like you're somewhere in the middle? You're saying, Lord, I thank you. I'm not what I used to be, but I'm not quite what I'm gonna be. I'm somewhere in the middle of transition. Transition, my brothers and sisters, is not comfortable. Transition is not easy. Transition can be difficult, but God said to Joshua at this season in his life, I want you to prepare victuals, your food now, because in 3 days I'm going to take you through transition, or I'm going to take you through changes. Somebody say changes. Now, I don't know about you. It depends on your personality profile. Some people handle change very well. Some people do not handle change very well. I will only say this because I'm in the UK, and I don't think my sister will ever get this tape. But I have a sister who hates change. Once she gets a house, she's going to stay in the house forever. If she gets an apartment, she's going to stay in the apartment forever. If she gets a car, I can't get her to trade the car in. She keeps the car till the muffler falls off and the engine is rusted and the battery is corroded, and she's still driving the same car. I gave her a car and told her, look, just don't keep it too long. She still got it. I said, trade it while you can get some money back. Why should I trade it? It's still good. I told her, it's good now, but good doesn't last. You need to trade it while it's still good so that you can get the value out of it, because you lose money when you hold stuff too long. Many times success is determined by timing. The value of a property is not controlled by its ingredients. It only retains equity for a certain period of time, and you've got to move it while it's still valuable. if you are a person that does not adjust or acquiesce to change easily, you're going to have a difficult time walking with God, because you have a God of change. He is moving God. He is a quickening spirit. He is a rushing mighty wind. He is a well of living water. You will never see God represented by something that is stagnant or stable. He's not a monument. He's a movement. If he's above your head by day, he's a cloud. If it's by night, he's a pillar of fire. But he's always moving. And if you're going to walk with God, you got to keep your shoes on and be prepared to walk, because you have a God that will move you out. Touch your neighbor and say, you're getting ready to move. Now you in order to move, you've got to have some fuel. You don't put gas in a car you're not going to drive. The first thing they're going to do when they get ready to fly me back home, the plane is going to fill the tanks up with gas, because it's getting ready to go somewhere. The further the distance of travel, the more the fuel is going to be taken in. Because to him whom much is given, much is required. Some of you come into a meeting like this and you don't eat much, because you've already decided you're not going to do anything with it. You're a parked car in a garage and you're not going anywhere. And so the message goes over your head, because

0: family off of this word. I'm coming out of debt by this word. I'm coming out of depression by this word. I'm coming out of adversity by this word. God wouldn't be sending all of these generals from all over the world to feed me the word of God if he was going to park me for the next year. He's getting ready to take me out for a flight. I'm getting ready to rise above my storm and my opposition. God wouldn't invest this kind of gas into something he wasn't going to use. Something is about to happen in my life. You've got to announce it and declare it and speak it and decree it. Let the devil know I'm getting ready to take flight. This too shall pass. I'm going into orbit into another dimension. Shout hallelujah. My God, I feel something in this place. Get your Bibles. We're going to go back a minute. I want you to notice three things. I want you to notice, first of all, that God said, be strong three times. And I want you to notice that God also said that there are going to be 3 days, and then you're going to cross this Jordan. 3 days, three times. God said, three times, be strong. And then he said, in 3 days, you're going to cross this Jordan. Somebody say three. Now you must realize I'm going to give you three questions that will come at three different stages in your life, and these questions will represent what happens on these 3 days in your life. Now when I say in 3 days you're going to cross this Jordan, I don't think you really understand me. I want you to realize that when I say 3 days, I'm not just talking about three 24-hour periods. I'm talking about you're going to go through three stages in your life, and I'm going to describe the stages and tell you the questions that you're going to ask at each stage, and then you determine where you are. But when you get to the third day, you're getting ready to cross over into the promised land like you have never crossed before. Are you ready for this? Go to Exodus chapter 16 for just a moment, and let's take a look at Exodus 16. I believe there's some food back there God wants us to have. Exodus chapter 16, verse number 15. 16:15. Exodus, Genesis, Leviticus. Come on now. Exodus 16, verse 15. If you've not found Exodus by now, come to the altar. When you have it, say amen. Listen at what God says. And when the children of Israel saw it, they said one to another. In fact, let's go back because I want you to see what they saw. Let's go back to 9. And Moses spake unto Aaron, say unto all the congregation of the children of Israel, come near before the Lord, for he have heard your murmurings. God said, I've heard your murmurings. I heard how you complain. I heard how frustrated you were. I saw you sighing, driving to work. I saw you sitting on the bus frustrated. I heard your murmurings. I just want to thank him for being a God who can hear my murmurings, knows where I'm at, knows what I'm going through. And it came to pass, as Aaron spake unto the whole congregation of the children of Israel, that they should look toward the wilderness, and behold, the glory of the Lord appeared in the cloud. And the Lord spake unto Moses, saying, I have heard the murmurings of the children of Israel. Speak unto them, saying, at even ye shall eat flesh, and in the morning ye shall be filled with what? Ye shall be filled with what? Bread. Talk back to me. Ye shall be filled with what?
1: Bread.
0: And ye shall know that I am the Lord your God. Now look at verse 15. And when the children of Israel saw it, they said one to another, it is manna, for they wist not what it was. And Moses said unto them, this is the bread which the Lord hath given you to eat. Can you say amen? Sometimes when you've got more time, read on down to the 21st verse. What I want you to see out of this text is that God told them, I'm going to send you bread down from heaven. Somebody shout bread. He said, I'm going to send you bread down from heaven. But when the bread came, they looked at it in shock and in horror and said, manna. And manna means, what is it? What is it? I want you to understand that in the first day, the question you're going to ask is, what is it? And I'm going to tell you why you ask, what is it? There is a difference between hearing the promise of God and receiving the promise of God. When they heard about it, they heard that it was

was going to be bread coming down from heaven. Whatever they pictured in their mind bread was going to look like, when it came, it didn't look like what they expected. Here lies the problem with telling people about vision. Sometimes your vision is affected by your past experiences. And when God starts telling you what he's going to do, you expect it to look like what it used to look like. And when you expect it to look like what it used to look like, and it comes looking different from what you expected, you say, Lord, it isn't looking like what I thought it was going to look like. What is this? Manna meant, what is it? Because the answer was unrecognizable to them because it didn't look like what they had in mind. Now, for the purpose of theological continuity, let me take a moment and say that I understand that this is an Old Testament picture of the relationship between Christ and Israel. For Israel prayed for the Messiah to come down out of heaven. And when the Messiah finally did come down out of heaven, he came through 42 generations, stepped down into the womb of a virgin, wrapped himself up in flesh, and came walking out amongst men, and they said, what is it? Because Jesus didn't look like what they thought he ought to look like. Because Jesus came out of Nazareth, and they said, how can any good thing come out of Nazareth? Because Jesus did not look like what they had in mind, they rejected him. John says, he came unto his own, and his own received him not. But as many as received him, to them gave he power to become the sons of God. What are you getting at, preacher? I'm glad you asked. I want you to understand that God's answers don't look like your questions. And that when you ask God to send you a blessing, don't be surprised when it doesn't look like what you had in mind. You told the Lord you wanted a husband, and you wanted him to be a certain height and a certain size, and you wanted him to have a certain job. And then when God sent the answer, it didn't look anything like what you had in mind. And you said, Lord, what is it? You prayed for a job. You've been praying and believing God for a job. And when God finally opened the door and you finally got the job that God wanted you to have, now you're on the job murmuring and complaining, saying, what is it? But you have to trust God's answers, even when they don't look like what you pictured in your question, because God knows what you need to get you through the first day experience in the kingdom of God. How many of you know what it's like to see God move in a strange way and leave you confused? And you find yourself in a situation where you're saying, Lord, what is this? I don't understand it. It doesn't look like what I thought. I don't feel like what I thought I would feel like. The blessing doesn't seem like what I thought it would be. Many times God will send you a blessing, but it's wrapped up in trouble, and it's wrapped up in problems, and it's wrapped up in responsibilities, and it's wrapped up in heartache. But God has got that thing set up so an unbeliever can't get it. If you don't have faith, you won't go through the hell you have to go through to get your blessing. But some of us have been through enough trouble that come hell or high water, we say, whatever it takes to get this blessing, I'm going to get it. If I have to go through trouble, if I have to go through storms, if I have to go through heartache, I want my stuff. Somebody shouted, I want my stuff. And the Bible said that God sent the answer, but they looked at the answer and asked the question, what is it? Manna, what is it? Look at this manna that comes down out of heaven. Jesus said, your fathers ate manna in the wilderness and they perished, but I am the true bread that cometh down out of heaven. If you eat of this that I have, you shall never perish. Manna. They looked at him and said, manna. And because they refused the bread, they lost the blessing. There are some things that God will give you that if you don't receive it, you will lose the blessing. I don't know who I'm preaching to, but God will offer you a blessing. It's up to you whether you're going to take it or not. He's not going to force you to succeed. He's not going to make you overcome. You have to want it bad enough to go get it. Look at your neighbor and say, go get it.
Now you must realize that manna doesn't have legs, so it can't walk. Manna doesn't have wheels, so it can't roll. Manna didn't come in a car, so you can't ride it. The manna was a stationary object that was laid out from the tent. And the Bible said it came in the morning, that after the dew fell, then appeared the manna. After the dew fell. Now the dew is symbolic of the Holy Spirit. After the dew fell, then the manna appeared. Whenever you see the anointing fall, the manna will come behind the anointing. That's why people can't curse what God has blessed. He will anoint you before he sends the blessing, and after the dew falls, the manna's coming. I'm learning now to get happy just because the dew fell. I don't even have to see the manna. If I see the dew, I know the manna's about to appear. I don't know who I'm preaching to tonight, but there's an anointing that God's had on you lately. You don't even understand it, but that anointing that's falling on your life is nothing but dew. And after you get that anointing, that manna is about to fall. You don't even have to wait till you get the bread to get happy. You ought to start thanking God right now, because something is about to happen in your life. I can't hear you. And the manna fell after the dew came, and it fell in front of the tent. And the Bible says that when it fell in front of the tent, how are we going to get the manna from in front of the tent into the house where I need it? You have to realize that if you don't go get it, it won't happen. If you're talking about prosperity, you're talking about success, if you don't go for it, you will never get it. It is not going to come and ring the doorbell. It's not going to come and knock on the door. You have to get out of your tent, come out of your comfort zone, come out of your fear, come out of your insecurity, and say, you know what, I'm going to go and get what God has for me. I refuse to live all of these years and be intimidated and be afraid. I'm going to get my stuff. And let me say something about age. Some of you are old enough now that you don't care what anybody thinks. You say, I'm too old to worry about what you think. I've got to get out of this tent and get my stuff. Shake your neighbor and say, get out of that tent. Get out of that tent. Get out of that box. Get out of that narrow-mindedness. Get out of that defeated mentality. Get out of that tent. Get away from that circle. Get away from those deadbeats. Get away from those people that don't wish you any good. Get away from those people that don't want you to succeed. Get out of the tent. You can't get the manna staying with people like that. Get out. Look at your neighbor on the left and right, say, excuse me, but I gotta go. I can't go to a conference like this and not get stirred up. I gotta go. I gotta get out of my tent. I gotta get out of my comfort zone. I gotta get out of it. I got to go. Glory, shout, I got to go. You don't know what you released when you said that. Everything that had you tied up, everything that had you tied down, everything that had you restricted began to break loose. I got to go. Ain't no doubt about it. I got. And they had to get out of the tent. And the Bible said they had to reach out and get it. Somebody just reach out and get it. They had to reach out and get it. I'm reaching out and getting it. I'm reaching out. I'm stretching. I'm going to have to stretch. In this first day, I got to stretch. I got to stretch and get something that I don't fully understand. I got to stretch and get something that doesn't look like what I thought it was going to look like. I got to stretch away from my tradition to receive what he has for me. I got to stretch from the familiar to the unfamiliar. I got to stretch from the terrestrial to the supernatural. I've got to stretch from the human to the divine. I've got to stretch from fear to faith. I've got to stretch. No. Oh my God, I need to be around some stretchers. I'm tired of being around people who are scared to death. I need to be around somebody that's got long arms and a stiff back and a strong mind. Look at your neighbor and say, stretch! Somebody holler, stretch! The Bible said that they stretched out
from their tent and begin to gather the bread. Got to gather the bread. And as they begin to gather the bread, the interesting thing that you will notice in Exodus is that the Bible says that when they begin to gather the bread, God did not distribute the bread equally. It was fair, but it wasn't equal. I thought that in order for God to be just, he ought to give all of us the same amount of bread. But God says no. He said, unto some I gave a small amount of bread because they didn't eat much. And to others I gave a large amount of bread because they ate more. Oh, y'all don't hear what I'm saying. So it's no need in you looking around the corner at somebody getting jealous because they got more bread than you. They got more because they could handle more. Look at your neighbor and say, can you handle what I got? You looking at me all funny. Can you handle what I got? Look like you're having a hard time handling what you got. Stop looking over at what God has given me. It's not God's job to give you what he gave me. You want God to give you what he has for you. Can you handle? One man had five kids, he got more loaves. The other man had one child, he got less loaves, because God responds to hunger. I'm going to say it again. Oh, I'm ready for you today. I brought something for you today. God responds to hunger. Look at your neighbor and say, are you hungry? If they say no, get up and move. You've been around people who didn't want anything long enough. Find somebody to hang around who's hungry for the things of God. You can't keep sitting around people who don't want anything. People who don't want anything are jealous and envious and petty and small and narrow. You need to sit around, work around, live around. Marry somebody who's hungry. Hire somebody who's hungry. Date somebody who's hungry. Be pastored by somebody who's hungry. Ah, you. Touch three people and say, I want it. I want it. I want it. I want it. I want it. You'll never get it if you don't want it. Hallelujah. You need desire. Whatsoever you desire when you pray, believe you have received it and ye shall have it. That's how I know I'm going to get it, because I want it. I flat out want it. I think about it. I pray about it. I dream about it. I ride to work thinking about it. I won't let you go till you bless my soul. I want it. Come hell or high water, I want it. If I got to cry, I want it. If I got to crawl, I want it.

I want it. Now you must understand, do not trivialize the principle that I'm teaching you. For the Bible said, he that hungers and thirsts after righteousness shall be filled. God said, I'm not just going to fill you because you need it. I'm going to fill you because you want it. When you let me know you're hungry, I'm going to do a miracle for you. Jesus kept on preaching until somebody told him, them people hungry. They're about to faint, Lord. If you don't give them something to eat, they're going to pass out. He said, if they're hungry, they need not depart. Bring me the 2 fish and 5 loaves of bread. I will do miracles for people that are hungry. Look at your neighbor and say, are you hungry? If they said yes, they're about to get a miracle. They're about to get a release. They're about to get manna for. They're about to get a door open. They're about to get a way made. If you're hungry, God's going to give you beauty for ashes, the oil of joy for mourning, the garment of praise for the spirit of heaven. Are you? Are you hungry? There's nothing worse than being tied down to somebody that's not hungry. Married to somebody who's not hungry. It's terrible to be married to somebody who doesn't want anything. You want something and he doesn't want anything. How can you be a helpmeet to a deadbeat? I said, how can you be a helpmeet to a deadbeat? You got to marry somebody who wants something. He may not have something, but for God's sake, let him want something. What is this thing about hunger and provision? There is an association between hunger and provision, and provision is attracted to the hungry. God said, I will give seed to the sower and bread to the eater. God said, I'm not going to give you bread if you're not going to eat it. I'm not going to give you seed if you're not going to sow it. You have to be a person of action. You can't just be a person of emotionalism. You have to be a person of action. God said, when I see you sowing stuff, I'm going to seed into the sower. When I see you eating, I'm going to start baking bread for the eater. Are you a sower? Are you an eater? Because if you are, God is going to give a release to you. Can I get into this? Oh my God, you have to understand that hunger is just another way of describing a word that I want you to write down, capacity. Capacity. Hunger is just another word of describing capacity. God is saying that he gave manna according to their capacity. To those that had larger capacities, they got more manna. Good God. If you got more room, God's got more resources. See, the only people who shouted was the people who had more room. The people who don't have no room, you're satisfied where you are. Somebody else is gonna have to preach to you. I came to talk to the people who got more room. Somebody shout capacity. Yes. God says, I sent bread, I sent manna according to their capacity. Some tents had more capacity, so I released more resources based on their capacity. Don't be jealous if you got 2 loaves of bread and I got 10. Because if all the capacity you have is a small amount, 2 loaves is all you need to fill you. Well, how can God give you 2 loaves and give me 10? I serve him and you serve him. I love him and you love him. How can he be just and give you 2 and me 10? Because full is nothing but full. And if 2 loaves is all it takes to fill you, then God's not going to give you 3. And maybe the reason you're not getting more is because you're not allowing yourself to want more. Oh, but that person sitting next to you is hungry. They're hungry. They're ravenous. They're having a famine. They're thirsty for it. That's why you better not drop not one crumb. Because somebody sitting beside you will be like a dog that eats the crumbs that falls from the master's table. You better eat all of this word tonight. For after this word, God's going to put you in a situation of total transition. Look at your neighbor and say, you got 3 days.
Yes. 3 days and everything is going to turn around. 3 days and everything is going to turn. 3 days. Oh, oh. Pass the word, touch seven people and say something's about to happen, something's about to happen.

something's about to happen. You already know it in your spirit, don't you? You already got the witness on the inside, don't you? This ain't nothing but confirmation of what God already told you. Something is about. My God, something is about. Somebody walk over and say, I want some more. Now watch this. Oh, I'm not supposed to say watch this. I'm supposed to say get ready.

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That's hunger pangs. 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Hey! They begin to hunger. The manna begin to fall based on their capacity. Look at somebody say, I got more room. If not that God hadn't been good to me, sis, but I got more room. And if I got more room, that means something else has got to happen. Because I have a God that fills all space. The book of Colossians says, by him all things consist. He fills all space. Whenever God forms the thing, he fills the thing he formed. He formed the earth and then filled it with life. He formed the sea and filled it with fish. He formed the air and filled it with birds. He formed the tabernacle and filled it with furniture. He formed the man.

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0: Watch this. You got to understand, there was one rule. God said, you cannot save the bread. You can't save it. You got to eat it all. Because anything that's left, the Bible said it gathered worms and began to stink. God is saying, I'm not going to let you fight today's battle with yesterday's bread. That means that God gives you bread for the day you're in. Oh, I wish I had time to work this. God gives you bread for the day you're in. God considers the devils of the day when he bakes the bread that you need, so that there will be no devil to come against you in this day, that God didn't put in the bread something that you need to fight the devil of this day. So you got to say, give us this day our daily bread. Don't give me Tuesday's bread on Wednesday. Give me the bread I need for the stage I'm at. One mother needs a certain kind of bread because she's raising little kids, and she needs a grace to raise little children, put them in car seats and drive them to work or to school or wherever they've got to go. The other mother has got grown children. She's not worried about putting them in a car seat. She's worried about them taking the car. They're both mothers. They're both parenting, but they're at different days. Do you have the bread you need for the stage you're at? Or are you trying to use yesterday's strategies against today's dilemmas? As your days are, the Bible said, so shall thy strength be. So God gives you strength for the day you're in. Somebody say now. That's what God wants you to have with him, is a now experience, not a then experience, not a was experience. He wants you to have a now experience. If you try to do something off of what God gave you back then, it's gonna stink. That's why I can't be locked up in no dead traditional church. Talking about this church was founded back in 1876 when Reverend Willie Wonder laid the first cornerstone in the church. Our church is a historical part of the Society of the British Domain. I don't care if it's not feeding me right now. I'd rather be shouting in a tent than to be confused in a cathedral. Give us this. Hey, somebody say now.
1: You can't save it, you can't hoard it, you can't hold it back. You've got to have the bread you need right now. Somebody shout now. Oh, I'm getting at something. Come on, let's go with me to Joshua. Go to Joshua. Go back to Joshua. We're going to Joshua. My God, am I preaching to somebody tonight? Yes Lord, speak, for thy servant hears. Hallelujah. Hallelujah. What? Yes, Lord. You're going to destroy the yoke. Yeah. He said, I'm going to destroy the yoke. I'm not just going to shake it. He said, I'm going to destroy the yoke. Somebody's going to get a complete breakthrough tonight. That's why the dew is falling in this place. The Holy Ghost is getting ready to do something in this place. Somebody shout yes.
0: Look at Joshua with me. Joshua 5:12, Joshua 5:11. And they did eat of the old corn of the land on the morrow after the Passover, unleavened cakes and parched corn, in the self same day. And the manna ceased on the morrow after they had eaten of the corn of the land. Neither had the children of Israel manna anymore, but they did eat of the fruit of the land of Canaan that year. I want you to get to this second day question. This is the stage in your life that everything that God did before the manna raining down from heaven, the dew coming down in the morning, the capacity filling of the tents, the worms eating up the leftover, everything that you got used to God doing and providing in a systemic methodology stops. And then the second day you ask, what happened? What happened? Lord, how could things be going so good and then it all stops? What happened? And then the manna ceased. What do we do when the God who said yes now says no? Now, it is true that God doesn't change, but his methods change. He told Abraham to take now thy son, thy only son, in Genesis 22, and go to a place I will show you of and offer him up as a sacrifice. And when Abraham got ready to obey him, God said, stay your hand, stop. Wait, you just told me to do it. Now you stopped. He told Moses to bring bullocks and goats and offer them up in the book of Leviticus as a sin offering and a trespass offering unto me. But then later he says, sacrifices and offerings thou wouldest not, but a body hast thou prepared for me. What do you do when it stops? What do you do when God changes his mind? The Bible says it repented the Lord that he ever made man. What do you do when the manna ceases? When the blessing stops coming from the place you expected it to come from? What do you do when the person who was helping you leaves you? What do you do when the friend God gave you betrayed you? What do you do when relationships change just when you need them the most? What do you do when the job you were counting on just laid you off work? What do you do when the manna ceases? Does it mean that God doesn't love me? No. Does it mean that God left me? No. Does it mean that God has forsaken me? No. I don't understand what's happening. Something that I was counting on just stopped. I got to get into this because I'm preaching to somebody tonight. I don't know who it is. Solomon built the temple, and the Bible said that the glory of the Lord fell upon the temple so strong that the priests lay prostrate in the floor. See, the church plays around with an anointing, and we get anointed and we get blessed, but we don't really get anointed. There is an anointing that will come so strong it'll knock every one of these musicians off of their instrument. There is an anointing that will come so strong you will fall out of your seat down into the floor. You don't know whether you got your shoes on or off. You don't even care. There is an anointing that will shut down our service and leave us with tears running down our face. There is an anointing that comes so strong you don't care whether your tie is on or off. You start unbuttoning stuff and throwing it down. You don't even care. The Bible said the anointing fell so strong that the priests lay prostrate in the floor and they couldn't minister. And in the midst of that glory that came down, oh my God, somebody just lift your hands. I just feel glory all over the place. Just lift your hands and open your mouth and begin to give him some praise. Just a little bit of praise, just a little bit of praise and glory.

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Pastor Sheldon and his lovely wife, Lady Tanisha, and the entire family here at New Life Global Fellowship welcome you to partner with the mission of the ministry, which is to spread the gospel of Yahshua the Christ, and to welcome the world to the transformational power of Almighty God. 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By doing so, you can assist us in spreading the gospel message all over the world. 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

got done recording Redeemer in Spanish. So, yes. So we'll do a little bit of that. But y'all, I just feel compelled to share one of my favorite scripture verses. And it says, O Lord, our Lord, how excellent is thy name in all the earth, who has set thy glory above the heavens. Out of the mouths of babes and sucklings has thou ordained strength because of thine enemies, that thou mightest still the enemy and the avenger. When I consider the heavens, the works of thy fingers, the moon and the stars which thou hast ordained, what is man that thou art mindful of him, or the son of man that thou visiteth him? For thou hast made him a little lower than the angels, and hath crowned him with glory and honor. Thou hast given him dominion over the works of thine hands, and hath put all things under his feet, all sheep and oxen, yea, the beast of the field, the fowl of the air, the fish of the sea, and whatsoever passeth through the path of the sea. So, O Lord, our Lord, how excellent is thy name in all the earth. Amen.

0: Samaritan's Purse has had a long history here in Ukraine, serving with the local church through Operation Christmas Child. When the war started here last year, we responded medically with a field hospital that we set up in Lviv. But as the war changed and progressed, we moved with it and moved some of those medical capabilities further to the east. We brought in stoves, we brought in tarps to re-roof. All this is through the local church. And I'm so proud of the church. They're loving their neighbor and setting a great example of serving the name of Jesus Christ.
1: Our main focus now is to help people in red zone. People won't live in their houses if it's everyday bombing. And it means that this help is very necessary for them, very important for them.
2: Everywhere that Samaritan's Purse works, it's incredibly important to be working with local authorities, local officials. No one knows better than the people who are already here what the needs are. And so we go to them and we work with them to figure out what those needs are and how we can best assist. The Ukrainian people are incredibly welcoming to those who are here. The gratefulness is just, it's like nothing I've ever seen before.
0: For all those that have helped Samaritan's Purse and helped support us through this year, I want to thank you. When this war is long over, I believe Ukraine will know it was the church that housed them and clothed them and that took care of them. Please pray for Ukraine. Pray for a peace that only Jesus Christ can bring about. And also pray for the church here. They're brave and bold and they're doing an incredible job. Thank you.
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And he instructs us to be holy as he is holy. Not the form of godliness, but be holy as he is holy. We were in church one Sunday, Pastor Anna, and the Lord gave me a song. And I don't get many songs like that in the middle of service. But then it just started to roll out, and I started singing,

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1: In that time, it was like all my thoughts for my life, visions and dreams died. And I thought, I guess this is what I do the rest of my life. And I was at a meeting with some friends, a dinner. A friend of mine said, I'm going to India and I'm going for 4 to 6 weeks. And as she said this, this electric shock went through my body. And I went home and my spiritual mom said to me, why don't you move towards going and see if God opens or closes the door? And that week I started moving towards it. God gave me so many confirmations that I should go to India. It was so clear. Finally, I thought, I'll go in January. I'll go for 1 year. January of 97, had a tearful goodbye with my family at the airport, just crying. It was so strange. None of us knew what was really happening. Got off the plane, middle of the night, God spoke to my heart, still small voice, you're at home. I'm Monica Paidi Pamela, a nice Indian name. I'm from Whitemouth, Manitoba, Canada, a small town there. And I'm living now in Visakhapatnam, India.
2: Well, thank you so much for having us here. It's truly an honor. Monica, what is your testimony of Jesus?
1: Well, Jesus touched my life at a very young age. I was 7 years old. I was in revival meetings in our little Baptist church, and I heard the gospel so clear that night. The preacher was saying, you know, you're a sinner. You need Jesus. Jesus will cleanse your sins and forgive you of all your sins. And even though I was only seven, I knew I was a sinner. I knew I was not light and I was unclean. And it just gripped me, and I went to the front, knelt down, and gave my life to Jesus, prayed the sinner's prayer, and as soon as I stood up, I felt like a new person. I felt like I could fly. I was clean, and I right away said, Jesus, I want to serve you with all my life. And that was the beginning of my journey with Jesus, and I just wanted to obey him. And the next step with that was getting baptized. So when I was 10, I got baptized in our Baptist church, and just out of obedience to God, I wanted to follow him. That was the next step. Very soon after that, I just felt a calling for missions. I can't say specifically what it was, but I went to Bible camp every summer for 1 week, and there was a lot of missionaries sharing their stories in Africa of what they were going through. And I know through that, God used that just to touch my heart and show me, or just give me a desire to be a missionary. So one day when I was 12, I told my mom, I'm going to be a missionary someday. And I remember a tear running down her cheek as I looked up at her. And that was the beginning of my journey of God preparing me to live in India, where I've been now for 26 years.
2: Now, for your parents, obviously that was a touching moment, but why was that such a impactful moment for your parents, and how did they feel as their little girl is telling them, I want to be a missionary? Do you have insight as to what was going through their mind or what they were feeling?
1: So my mom's tear later, she shared with me that she wanted to be a missionary, and many times she had begged my dad, let's sell the farm, let's leave everything, let's go and be missionaries. And my dad was not willing or able to do that. He wanted to support our family. And so when I shared that with my mom, it was like she knew, you know, God had given me to her to fulfill her heart's desire. And before I was born, she expected a boy, not a girl. Every time she had girls, she had very difficult labors and deliveries. So my sister was the eldest, very difficult, then a boy, then a girl, very difficult and stillborn, and then two boys. And then my mom prayed for one more girl, and she got pregnant with me, and it was such an easy pregnancy, such an easy labor. She knew it was a boy. And when I came out and they told her it's a girl, she said, check again. It's got to be a boy. She was shocked. But the Lord told her before I was born, watch and see the wonderful things I will do.
2: Mm.
1: And yeah, that's how God gave me to my parents for His purposes. And really, I see the fulfillment of my mom's desire to be a missionary, to serve the Lord with her life. And she couldn't do it, but I've had the privilege of doing it. And my mom passed away in July, and we found a little booklet of hers. We never knew it existed. And my mom wrote, when I told her that God called me to India, God called me to be a missionary here. She was really struggling, actually, because as the youngest of five kids, she thought she would never see me again. She didn't know anything about India. And she thought, that's it. I won't see my daughter anymore. And she was really crying out to the Lord. And God spoke to her. God touched her at that time very deeply. So she wrote in this little book in German, God touched me in a wonderful way on May 10th, 1997, through His Holy Spirit, so that I could commit Monica completely to Him to be on the mission field as a missionary, which was my desire when I was young. So she was deeply touched. God spoke to her, just like David wanted to build the temple, but it was for Solomon to build. My mom wanted to be the missionary, but it was for me to fulfill that. That's what God spoke to her, and that gave her peace to really release me to follow God's call on my life to be a missionary to India. And she never, all these years, tried to hold me back. God gave her grace so that I could see her every year, my parents, my family, every year. She thought she wouldn't see me, and God, you know, gave grace for that. And God just used her prayers. He kept her till she was almost 89 to be like a prayer backing for me as a missionary, and I'm so thankful. He gave her grace, and He gave me grace to be a missionary all these years here in India.
2: Wow. Monica, could you tell us about that, or just your testimony with missions? How did that happen? How did the Lord begin to take you on this journey to become a missionary?
1: Well, as we know, even though God has a plan and purpose for our life, the enemy always wants to distract from that and keep us from that and use different things to destroy God's call on our life. And so growing up as a teenager, at all my growing up years, I was very shy. I was very quiet, and I became very fearful, very lonely. And in my teenage years, especially, just that deep feeling of loneliness and insecurity and not feeling worthwhile, not feeling any purpose for life. And then even coming to the point of being bitter, you know, unforgiveness and bitterness, and in my life, feeling like my dad didn't do me justice to be the dad I expected him to be. I put up a high standard. He didn't reach that. I became bitter towards him. But God brought me to the point where I could forgive him of my expectations. It wasn't anything he did or didn't do. It was my expectations that he didn't live up to. I was able to forgive him from my heart and release him, you know, to be the dad he could be. And as a farmer, he was busy. He was struggling as a farmer. So it was hard for him to be a dad sometimes to us kids. But, you know, God really changed that relationship over the years, healed it from my heart, and blessed it so much. I'm so thankful for my parents, my dad. But that bitterness darkened my life for many years, and it was like such a burden on my shoulders, and really brought in, like, the enemy, allowed the enemy to come in darkness in my life for many years. So after high school, I just really struggled and even became depressed. I came under depression and a darkness, and I didn't know what to do with my life. I didn't know what was the next step for me. A half a year later, I was still floundering, and suddenly God just moved in, and within 10 days, I was in Bible school. Just like that, I Somebody said, I think you should go to Bible school. Gave me an application. I filled it out. I was in Bible school. God just started moving, preparing me for what he had for me. When I went to Bible school, the first people God brought into my life were people with mission hearts, hearts for missions, hearts for the nations, hearts for people groups. And everybody in my 2.5 years of Bible school, every friend God gave me had a heart for missions. And I struggled with that. I was like, I don't have that. What is wrong with me? I feel a call for missions, but I have no clue where or who, to who or what. And over the years, it was actually 6 years of God preparing me for India. Right after Bible school, desiring also to get married, I prayed. And actually, I came across I heard a cassette tape of Ravi Zacharias talking about courtship. And in it, he talked about how parents should involve and the guy should go to the parents and ask permission and all this. And I just thought, okay, that's interesting and different. But out of that, I also read the Isaac and Rebecca story, how God brought Rebecca to Isaac. And when she saw him, she knew that was her husband. So right after Bible school, I started praying that way. Lord, arrange my marriage. I never heard of arranged marriages. I don't know why I pray that. India has arranged marriages, which is where I ended up. But I said, God, arrange my marriage. Show me clearly who you want me to marry. I want to know that I know that I know that's the person. And I really committed that to the Lord. And I said, I'm not dating anymore. I will wait until you show me who my husband is. So that began this 6-year journey of waiting for God to show me who my husband was. And also I was waiting for God to show me what he had for my life, where he wanted me to go. I didn't have any aspirations, really. I didn't want to settle down and have a career. I just knew I wanted to go, but I had no idea where to go. So in these 6 years, God took me on a journey of doing different things, different ministry-oriented things, missions. I went to Malaysia. I went with Youth with a Mission. I did day camps in northern Manitoba to the Indian children, like summer camps. I did different things. I did a computer training. And all of it, looking back, was all God preparing me for what he had for me. So it was really a journey, but still there was no clarity where I should go, what I should do. Kept praying and just waiting. And God was working on my heart. God was preparing me. God was teaching me many things. He was healing my heart of different things and breaking bondages off my life. And I prayed, God, I don't want to enter marriage with bondage. And, you know, God was working on me and setting me free from different things. So that was the journey I was on for around 6 years.
2: Did you ever deal with just impatience and wanting to do things your own way? You know, 6 years is quite a long time. Did you ever deal with that for people even listening that maybe are in that space?
1: Yes. Waiting is one of the hardest things to do. And when I was waiting, especially for marriage, and I thought, maybe this person, maybe this person. I was trying to help God sometimes. And at one point, God gave me a saying, not a Bible verse, but a saying. He gives his very best to those who leave the choice to him. And when I read that, I knew, you know, wait for God's best. Don't try to make something happen. And I had my failures along the way, but God really helped me to see that if we wait, he can give us the best. And whenever I got impatient, whenever I struggled like with the why is nothing happening? Why is nothing clear? Why does it seem like God is not moving in my life? God would give me the verse, I believe it's from Psalm 37. Wait on the Lord, wait patiently for the Lord. Dwell in the land and cultivate faithfulness. And that's what I felt God wanted me to do. Just be faithful where I was at. Whether it was doing odd jobs, working in a store, doing desk jobs, going on missions, the different things I was doing, which none felt like it was really what I wanted to be doing, was dwell there, be faithful, which is a tension. You're always in a tension, but just, yeah, trying to be faithful where I was at. God gave me grace to do that.
2: Now, Monica, a lot of people may not know that are watching that you and your husband now are leading one of the biggest ministries in India, and I've gotten a pleasure to kind of see some of the things that you guys are doing, and it's completely amazing. So after that waiting season, how did you get from waiting for the Lord to kind of bring you your husband to now this point that you're at? How did that happen?
1: So after I had done a lot of varieties of things, I had this computer training, very intensive computer training, and through that, they would get you a job. So I got a job, and it was like God was saying, settle down and be faithful. And that's where I felt like I was doing the last thing I ever wanted to do. And in that time, it was like all my thoughts for my life, visions and dreams died. And I thought, I guess this is what I do the rest of my life. And I was at a meeting with some friends, a dinner, and a friend of mine said, I'm going to India and I'm going for 4 to 6 weeks. And as she said this, this electric shock went through my body. And I thought, my mind said, I want to go to India. And I thought, no, that's just your own desire again to go somewhere, to do something. You're settled. You need to wait. You need to stay. And then I also thought, I don't know any organizations in India where you can go long term, and I don't have the money to go. So I thought, this must not be God. It's just my own desire. And I left it. And then I had been living with my spiritual parents and 5 other girls living with them, young ladies living with this couple, and being mentored spiritually. So I went to the service this evening where this Indian missionary was speaking. He gave a powerful message. Many people were on the floor, on their faces, at the altar call. And then afterwards, my spiritual parents invited him over for dinner to their home the next evening. And I came home. I didn't know that he was going to be there. I came home from work, and there was this Indian missionary at the table sharing all about Love and Care Ministries in India. And so I joined the meal, and he was sharing all about it. And then he said to us, all us girls sitting there, he said, if any of you want to come to India and serve with Love and Care Ministries, you can come 6 months or a year, or as long as you want. You can help in the children homes, you can teach in the school, and you can buy just a one-way ticket, and while you're with us, we'll take care of your food and accommodations. And I remembered my thoughts just a week or so before. I don't know any opportunity in India long-term, and I don't have the money to go. And I remember any op-

Powerful message and said, all of us must go because Jesus left his home in heaven and he went, so all of us must go. And I sat there thinking, Lord, how many times have I said, I will go? Every altar call, I would say, here I am, send me, Lord. Teenager, in my 20s, I said, Lord, I'll go wherever you want me to go. I'll do whatever you want me to do. Just show me. At this conference, hearing these words, everyone should go, I became angry with the Lord. I said, Lord, I've been saying I want to go. You're not sending me. And I went home and my spiritual mom said to me, why don't you move towards going and see if God opens or closes the door? And that week, I started moving towards it. God gave me so many confirmations that I should go to India. It was so clear. And finally, I thought, I'll go in January. I'll go for 1 year. Because at that time, you could only get a one-year visa. I was ready to do that, but I needed to speak with this Indian missionary who had come to Canada, the leader of Loving Care Ministries. So I found his business card. I called him up and in India. And I said, you know, I met you in Winnipeg and I feel like God is calling me to come to your ministry and serve. And he said, come in January and come for 1 year. And that was the final confirmation I needed. That was November of 96. January of 97, had a tearful goodbye with my family at the airport, just crying. It was so strange. None of us knew what was really happening. But God knew, and it was a send-off. And I flew to India all alone, got off the plane, middle of the night, dark. God spoke to my heart, still small voice, you're at home. First time God ever spoke in that still small voice, it was so clear, you're at home. I was so excited to be on the foreign mission field. I had waited so long for this. I was thrilled that God was finally showing me where he had for me. And I thought, I'll spend 3 years in India. I'll give my 3 years to India and I'll go back to Canada and see what else God has for my life. So I came over to Vishakhapatnam to the ministry here. And the first days was like, I was just jumping for joy to just be here to see what God had for me. And within a few days, it was just becoming clear. I felt so at home here. It was a busy time in the ministry when I got here. We were traveling from city to city. We went to 6 major cities in 4 weeks, wow, doing 4 crusades, 4 nights of crusades in each city. And every day we would go to the villages to share the gospel. 30 foreigners doing this, going to the villages to share the gospel. It was such a powerful time. And in these 3 weeks, just God was working in my heart and helping me feel just so at home here. And then Yesu Padam, who was the Indian missionary in Canada, the leader, founder and director and leader of Loving Care Ministries, he founded it in 1990. I came here January of 97. I saw him here and I heard him share the vision of the ministry and what God had called them to go to the unreached people, make disciples of all nations, reach the unreached, share the gospel, care for the poor, the underprivileged, you know, go where nobody has heard the gospel before, to the tribal people. All these things I heard him share. And I found out after getting here that his first wife had passed away with cancer in 94. And he had 2 grown children. They were in their early 20s. They were studying. And I found that out. And I was just became part of the team that was traveling. I was the only Canadian and many Americans and Koreans, South Koreans that were here. And we were traveling from city to city for 4 weeks. And 3 weeks down the road, I just had a conversation with Yesu Padam and listening to him share about the ministry. And this God put this burden on my shoulders to pray for him. And it was so strong. I felt like literally I was carrying the burden he was carrying for the ministry, for the work here in India.
And for 3 days, I had that burden. I began to really pray for him. And I began to pray for a wife for him in that time, in these 3 days. It was

0: very strange, but I was just praying, really crying out for him. And on the third day of this burden, we were at a crusade meeting, a night meeting, sharing the gospel. He gave the altar call. American pastor gave the message. Yesupam gave the altar call. That night I was so burdened for him. And then suddenly the burden lifted. It was like it was gone and I was free. And then he asked all of us, Yesupam asked all of us foreigners to go in the crowd and pray for the people who had not come forward for the altar call. So I went out there. I looked back towards the stage where he was speaking. And again, this still small voice, he is your husband. And this incredible peace and joy filled my heart. It was nothing I'd ever experienced before. Dating, I always had so much fear, so much struggle. Is this God? I knew marriage was the most important decision other than being saved in my life, and I didn't think I could make that decision on my own, and I was struggling so much with fear and worry. And this time God spoke to me, he's your husband. I had complete peace. And the joy was, it was like my life made sense. I understood what I had been prepared for. Not fully at that moment, everything I had gone through was preparation for that, but just like I knew this is what God had for me. This is what I had been waiting for. This is why he had me pray the way I prayed, that he'd arrange my marriage, that he would show me clearly who to marry. All these things just made sense, and I was just overjoyed. I was thrilled. But of course, I only knew that. He didn't know that he was my husband. And another thing that just thrilled me was that this was so unnatural. I knew right away, this is not your typical thing to do in life on this earth, the way man looks at things. But I know with God, things are not natural. They're supernatural. They're different. The normal Christian life is different than what many people think it is. And so I just felt so privileged that God would choose me for something so unnatural. That night, I was just excited. And then I thought, how should he know that he's my husband? The next day, we started traveling back to our city. It was like a 12-hour drive, many vehicles, a convoy of vehicles driving back to Visakhapatnam. And we ended up, Yesupam and I ended up in the same vehicle around 7 in the morning. We're driving along, and then I started praying, Lord, what do I do? Do I tell him? Because I grew up, a woman should never tell the man, God told me you're my husband and all this. So I was leery of that. But I was praying, Lord, what do I do? Do I speak to him? Do I tell him this? And suddenly we had a flat tire in the middle of nowhere, right beside a hut. One hut, middle of nowhere. Him and I ended up staying at the side of the road by this hut while everybody left with the vehicle to fix the flat tire, to fix the spare tire. And so we ended up sitting there by this hut, and I knew God wanted me to tell him. And I said, I need to tell you something. Last night, God spoke to me that you're my husband. And I wasn't looking at his face. We were sitting side by side, but he took a moment. And then his next words were, let's go sit on the other side of the cot we were sitting on, because I want to see the vehicle coming back. So he bought a little time. And then we began to share our lives, and he shared his life and different things. And it was just amazing seeing how God clearly led us together. After his first wife passed away from cancer, he didn't want to marry again. They'd been married 21 years. After around a year, other leaders started coming to him and saying, you need to marry again. It's not good for man to be alone. They were using Bible verses on him, and it's not good for man to be alone. You need a wife as a leader of a ministry, and putting pressure on him. And he said, no, I don't want to marry again. I want to be alone with Jesus the rest of my life. And they put more pressure on him. So he prayed a prayer he thought God couldn't answer, because maybe some prayers are impossible for God. I don't know. But he prayed a prayer he thought God could not answer. or wouldn't answer, and he said, if I should marry again, she should be white-skinned, blonde-haired, blue-eyed, and come and ask me. So when I told him God spoke to me, he realized I was the answer to this prayer that he didn't want answered. But in time, he realized it was God's grace, God's provision to bring us together for greater purposes, especially for the international part of the ministry. He had been traveling many years, but I could then go along with him, travel to the nations, work together in the nations. So that's how God brought us together. And yeah.
1: Now, Monica, if we can just kind of sum up what you have seen in these, how long have you been married now?
0: Almost 25 years.
1: 25 years.
0: 26 years in India.
1: Wow. So if we can sum up even like these 26 years, mm-hmm. you cried out to God wanting to be a missionary. You end up marrying an Indian missionary. You're in India. What have you seen God do these last 26 years as you've fully surrendered to the call of being a missionary, being a wife, and leading Love and Care Ministries with Yesupadam?
0: It's been an incredible 26 years in India, 25 years of marriage, two beautiful children together, Bethany and Benjamin. And my husband has two children from his first marriage. We have five grandkids. It's been an incredible journey here. I would be the last person to say that it's easy. Just because we follow God's call and we're in the center of His will does not mean it is easy. It's a battle all the time. It's not easy. But the things I've experienced, the things God has brought us through, the things I've seen with my own eyes have been worth every sacrifice for Jesus. The scripture God gave me at the beginning is, those who leave everything, leave father and mother and children and lands and farms and everything for my sake, will receive 100-fold. And with that, persecution and eternal life. And I've seen God do that in my life, abundantly giving back everything I left. And then I watched India transformed with the gospel. When I came, there was so much darkness. The oppression here was so strong. It was almost literal, because idolatry is a curse. Idolatry brings oppression. And I felt that. Many years, it was such a battle. I sometimes felt I was drowning under the oppressive battle spiritually here, because I wasn't used to that in Canada. I didn't know how to really deal with it. But God showed me over time, and the prayers of the people, the backing prayers of the people, really helped us over the years to make an impact in this nation. And I saw such a transformation here. There were huts not far from where we live. Every village was huts. No roads, no running water, no facilities, no electricity. We shared the gospel village to village, door to door, for years and years through our state, through other states. And I tell you, every place we went with the gospel to this day is such a blessed place. The government came in, we planted churches, but then the government came in, built houses for the people, built roads, brought electricity, brought running water, brought the facilities. We started schools, or we have schools in the different places. Like, everywhere the gospel went, there was transformation. That doesn't just happen without the gospel. And so I watched India being transformed with the gospel in such a powerful way, because the gospel brings light and life and beauty and goodness. And so everywhere we went, God blessed the place, blessed the people, changed lives. So many millions of people being saved through our ministry, through other ministries. And it's amazing what God has done in India, what I've watched Him do, not just in India, in all the other nations also, where we've started branches, where we've shared the gospel. It's amazing what God has done.
1: Now, Monica, for people who don't know, You mentioned schools. If you could just very briefly go over just some of even the things that in these last 26 years, the Ministry Love and Care has established in India through sharing the gospel. What are some other things that you guys have done through just sharing the gospel and being led by God in India?
0: So just sharing the gospel, like my husband felt, that's not enough. We need to show people Jesus loves them. So we took medical teams to the villages to care for the physical needs of the people, praying for the sick, caring for them medically, helping them with surgeries. You know, wherever we went with medical teams, we could plant churches. You know, people need to experience the love of Jesus, not just hear it. We started schools in many villages. We started children homes, taking the children who had no parents or one parent who would never go to school in their life, bringing them into our home and providing education, medical care, everything, clothing, everything they need freely. And then we started a disabled vocational training center. Polio was huge in India for many years. So many polio affected young adults that are considered as the worst, the lowest in society, really cast away. So we were able to take these young adults, train them in computers, in printing press, and in tailoring, sewing, and then give them a sewing machine, give them an iron box to start their own businesses, give them a computer, give them a bicycle so they can get around, a tricycle, different things so they could come up in life. Many of these disabled, we've trained hundreds of them, have started their own businesses, gotten jobs because they were educated. Their lives were changed. They were able now to be a blessing to the society. And then we have a nursing school to train nursing students, not just from our state, but from all over India. Nursing students come to our nursing school, Christian nursing school, and these are not Christians. So they come to us, they hear the gospel, they get baptized. That's a way to reach the nation of India. Now we are planning to start a 100-bedded hospital, multifaceted hospital, to reach the needy people, especially the tribal people. They don't have hospitals. They have to walk, carry patients miles and miles in order to get some kind of health care, but not even at a hospital. And we want to start a hospital that will cater to their needs with a helicopter to bring these patients in to help them. Our heart is really for the tribal people, the unreached people, to care for them. So these are some of the things we do through Love and Care Ministries to show them the love of Jesus, not just tell them, to show them the love of Jesus.
1: Monica, for people who are watching your testimony right now, and even for, not to put an age, but let's just say whoever is watching and feels that calling to go to the nations, to be a missionary, and maybe is in that waiting season where they just feel like God is just not, it's just the doors are not opening, things are not happening, and they're getting discouraged. What can you say to that person who has that burning desire to go to the nations and serve? What can you tell them as a word of encouragement?
0: When God has a plan and purpose for our life, He will show us, He will work it out, He will lead us to that. Our responsibility is stay connected to the Lord and do the next thing He tells us to do, and do it faithfully. You know, he is preparing us. He's helping us get to the place He wants us to go. We don't need to rush it. We don't need to go and do something just for the sake of doing something. But wait on the Lord and be obedient to what He has for us now. Be faithful to what He's asked us to do now. Sometimes we don't even know it's Him who's telling us to do it. But when we have an opportunity before us and we move towards us, when it opens up, we can be in that place and trust God is moving there. And every opportunity that opens, just walking towards it. And God is leading us towards what He has. We can keep waiting and trusting God will take us where He wants us to go. And the preparation time is very, very important to take us to where He has for us. And if He called us, He'll be faithful to fulfill it. He'll show us the way. He'll speak clearly when he wants to, when he needs to speak to us clearly.
1: For the people who are in that waiting season when it comes to even marriage, a lot of times we can rush, and sometimes people get discouraged in the waiting season. And what can you say to those who are watching, who have that desire to be married and to serve God in a marriage? What can you tell them watching right now?
0: When it comes to marriage, more important than marriage is that our life is completely surrendered to the Lord. That's the starting point. So if we've completely surrendered to the Lord to do whatever he wants us to do, we can trust him to lead us to who he has for our life and who he wants us to be with and to serve the Lord with. You know, wherever we are, we're serving the Lord. And marriage is a part of that. So being faithful in the waiting period, trusting God, not having our own ideas of what our marriage should look like, not having a list of our wants and wishes, but really letting God lead us, whatever he has for us. I wanted a tall, blonde cowboy. God didn't give me that, but he gave me his best. He says he gives his very best if we leave the choice to him. So just trusting God, waiting on him, following him with all our life, and he'll give us the best.
1: Monica, who is Jesus to you?
0: Without Jesus, I wouldn't exist. I wouldn't be alive. Even though I was saved when I was 7, cleansed, there was a time in my life I felt like God wasn't there. That's when I wanted to die. I didn't want to live. I can't live without him. I wouldn't be anything without Jesus. And it doesn't mean life is easy. No, even life with Jesus is it's a battle, but Jesus is everything. He saved my soul. He cleansed me, forgave me, has taken me on a journey of a lifetime. I'm so thankful for him and for God in my life. What would I be without him?
1: Monica, for those who are watching your testimony, do you have any last words?
0: One thing I know from my life is God is faithful, even when we are not faithful. I didn't live my life perfectly or do everything right, and that's why I'm on the mission field, or that's why I'm in full-time ministry. God chose the most foolish, the most unwise, the most insecure, the most nothing. God chose me as nothing. God chooses the things that are not to make them something. So it doesn't matter who we are. It doesn't matter our failures. It doesn't matter our past. It doesn't matter our mistakes. We can be cleansed. We can be free from them. And God can take us on a journey for his glory. It's for his glory. It's not about us. And so surrendering our life to him, letting him lead us and guide us, take us wherever he wants to take us, do whatever he wants to do through our lives, is the most amazing thing we can do while we live on this earth.

I was sitting in the back of an auditorium with like maybe 500 young people, and I'm watching them like cry and like fall out, and they're like weeping, and the worship is just so beautiful. I was like, wow, Lord, like something is happening to them and I have no idea what it is. I'm like, fine, you've brought me to this point. I have nothing left. So like, if you can do anything, like do it now. And I remember like saying like, I surrender. That's it, I give up. I don't know where to get these resources. I don't know how to be a better man. I don't know how to pursue you. I don't have a prayer life. I don't know anything. I just know pain. I just know hopelessness. I just know that I'm not good enough. And so I actually heard like chains fall onto the ground, and I began to weep, and I fell on my knees. And I remember feeling like a blanket thrown over me, like a weighted blanket. I just remember feeling so much peace, but it was like a taste. And I was like, wow, like I need to chase this. I grew up in the church, and mother, praying woman, strong woman in the Lord, her mom before her again. So both sides of the family were very involved in church. So yeah, grew up in church my whole life, mainly in music and worship. And so for me, where I believe the Lord started my life at the age of 3, I actually have a core memory of me seeing myself play drums for the first time. And so I was 3 years old when it was in the backyard. I just remember there being like a lot of dust. I live basically in the desert. And just remember getting my mom's pots and pans, breaking some sticks from the branches and just playing. And in my head as a child, I just remember saying at some point I'm going to be in a band or a group or involved in some type of music. And so that, I believe the Lord planted a seed early, just for the passion for that. So growing up, my father saw that immediately. He is a very active musician. He plays everything, jack of all trades. He could literally touch any instrument. It'll sound amazing. So as soon as he saw that I could play an instrument, he immediately bought me a drum set. So we started playing together. He's a trumpet player, so we would play anything from Christian music to jazz to funk. Like, he just had me learning at an early age. And so that time frame, I believe 3 to 5, was just me being around him. He was like my hero. And so everything I did, I was attached to his hip. Every time he played, I was right there next to him, and he just taught me everything with music. And so by 5, I was on the worship team. I was actually just sitting in the front row with my mini drum set, not sounding good whatsoever, but my dad was like really proud. And it was my grandmother's church, so she was extra proud. The congregation probably wasn't that happy, but I just remember they have pictures of me just sitting in the front and just enjoying it. And so my father pushed me into that pretty heavily. And yeah, so that was my childhood. I just remember being in the church, playing drums every chance I got, and just having a passion for it. And my father just being like, yeah, like this is my boy. I can't wait for him to like excel in this. Time moves forward, still involved in church pretty heavy. I grew up with a lot of security, actually. My father had a great job. My mother had another great job, actually. Considering the town is small, they both had pretty good jobs. So there's a lot of security. I don't remember living in lack at all, really, as a child. So I remember believing and thinking like, wow, like my family has it together, like everything is perfect. You know, I'm the only boy, so I have 2 older sisters. So just remember just kind of being like that little kid who just was by himself, like only kid, just him and pops. And so, yeah, I would just run around with dad and work with him and play music with him. And so that was my childhood, like in a nutshell. Things really took a turn for me and my family around the age of 12 or 13. So around that time, my parents filed for divorce. So my father actually was in infidelity. And so for me, I just remember being devastated. I remember as the only boy, like, okay, what's going to happen now? So I remember the last time I saw him around that time frame, he was like, hey, like, I'm just going to grab a couple of my things and I'll be back later for dinner. I was like, okay, cool. So I actually, like, one of my friends at the time was there with us, and we actually helped him like put stuff on the trailer. And I remember he like bought food for us. He bought like pizza and stuff. And in my head, I'm like, okay, he's just going to move some stuff, right? Like his first business, like he's doing his thing. And that day he actually didn't come back. And, you know, one day led to another, and I was like, wow, like he's gone. Like, and my mother knew what was happening, was like, hey, like he's not returning. And so I remember in my head, like not being able to perceive what was happening. And so my mother being like very strong willed,
she got a second job and immediately started trying to keep the ship afloat, so to speak. And so she was working a lot. I rarely saw her. At the time, I was 13, 14. So again, identity, I was like in that mixture of like, okay, I'm learning to become a man. But then that role model like left. And so I remember just wanting that validation, wanting that security again. And so as time moved forward, I just remember just slowly becoming very angry and bitter, seeing my mom work so much. And now it was a very strict Hispanic household. So, you know, like the weight that they put on the shoulders of a man, like, okay, it went from now you're developing to you are the man of the house now. We expect this from you. We want you to be that. And so I began to put on many hats that I was not prepared for. So I began to stress over bills, began to actually work with my dad, like these side jobs, whether it be plumbing, electrician work, air conditioning and heating, to bring money in for the family. So that caused more tension where I was like, well, I need to help provide for my family, but then the only way I can get it was with my father. So that time, my relationship with my parents kind of turned into like a business partnership of like, I'm working with my dad now to make ends meet with my parents, or my mom, I'm sorry. And now I'm with my mom, but now I'm also working with my dad. So there was that moment in my life where I had to choose almost like, I'm providing here, but I'm over here. And it was, I just remember as a child feeling so torn, and life was just moving so fast. So as that time progressed, we began to lose things. We had a beautiful home. I remember seeing a beautiful truck that we owned at the time get repossessed. I remember going with my mom to these used car dealerships. And mind you, this is a tiny town, so the options were not great. So I remember we had this like tiny like hoopty that had no AC. And in the summers of Texas, it was just brutal. There's no tent in the windows. I just remember like having to sit through it, going to school, like the seatbelt would burn us. Like it was these memories that like I couldn't forget. You know, watching my mom struggle for years kind of put an emphasis to try to like be this perfect man, to try to make up for something and to try to be everything for these women in my life. And with that, it kind of led to me to like strive to be this person, but I lacked the knowledge on how to get it or how to get there. And so that caused even more bitterness in the sense of like, I know what I should become, but I don't know how to get there. I don't know the resources. I don't have the example. Like, I don't know what's happening. So around that time, we had actually moved to a new church, and it was actually a very spiritually active church when I went there. A lot of prophetic movements. This is the first time that I was around a large body of prophets, a large body of spiritual movements. So I remember going in there and people were, demons were being cast out, right? Prophecies were being going out, right? Like it was just a beautiful thing. I remember as a child, I'm like, this is not, like, this is crazy. And I remember the first time, like, falling out, it was just like, wow, this man just really just did this and I just fell out. And I remember as a child being like, wow, like, this is amazing and I don't want to leave it. In church, when I was there, I was just really drawn to the worship team. But I also sensed that, like, there was more to just church. I knew that there was a different side to what we were experiencing that I wanted to get to, which almost intensified the need to strive, right? It was like, well, I can't make ends meet to be a provider for my family, and I want to tap into these deeper things with God, but, like, how do I get there? And so the frustration began to grow and began to grow. So around that time, I actually joined the worship team, for the youth group at least. And I remember my goal was just to always be up there. I just wanted to worship around all these people. For the time, we had about 500 to 600 members, which was crazy for that, for how big that town is. And so it was very active. And I remember our pastor at the time retired. And from there, the predecessors really didn't steward well, you know, the church. And so there was a huge split. So a lot of the worship team left, the pastor left, a lot of my friends left. And I remember on top of the divorce, I was like, wow, like now the church I'm going to now, like, where am I going to, like, what's happening? And so I remember going to my mother and saying, hey, like, are we going to leave too? Like, are we going to leave this church too? And I remember she actually said something to me there that I still consider to this day, where she said, well, we're not going to leave until the Lord calls us out. Whether there be one person or 1,000 people, like, we're going to learn how to stay here until God calls us out. I remember that lesson so clearly because it translated to where I'm at today. As the divorce began to settle, I actually grew to find other side jobs that I was doing. So I became more distant and angry towards my father. And once I had a conversation with him, he actually told me that he had cheated on my mother.
And I didn't know at the time why they split up. I just thought he just didn't return. And so, you know, as that time progressed, I remember just asking him and just being so devastated. And be like, how could you ever do that to her? Like, how could you ever do that to us? Like, I thought we were friends. Like, you're supposed to be this example for me. And his answer was kind of cold, right? He was just kind of justifying what he did. And I remember looking at him and vowing to myself, like, I will never be like this man ever again. And so that began a heart-wrenching journey where I actually, like, ignored him for about 5 years. We lived in a small town again, but I did everything to avoid him. He would call me, I would ignore his calls. He would text me, I would ignore his texts. I would block his number. Like, I did not want to do anything with him. I didn't want to look at him. I didn't want to hear his voice. And in my culture, there's something with the last name where it's like, well, you're known by the last name and your father and their traits. And I remember, like, everyone pointing out my last name. We were like, oh, like, your dad is so great. You know, I'd go to the supermarket. Oh, he's an amazing man. And he works so hard and he's playing here. I remember just thinking, like, y'all don't know. I remember I didn't talk to him for about 5 years. And during that time, I'm still in church. I'm still learning and I'm developing as a musician and still dealing with the split of the church. And so, mind you, we went from 500 to about 25 members. And it went from like, okay, we're playing from a lot of people to like nobody. And so that was a journey where it was like, okay, I'm just going to learn how to worship. And so our worship leader would just spend a lot of time like teaching us the ins and outs of music and worship. And I had a mentor who was a bassist who taught me everything I know now. And I remember as a kid, all I had was a bike, and I would like drive or bicycle about 3 miles to church just to get there early. And I would leave late. Just, I was the first one there. I wanted to be there. I wanted to like play the drums and test out the new music. And I remember the hunger as a kid, like that was my safe place. I'm like, well, if it's not working at home, we're like broke. If it's not working with my parents, if it's not working anywhere else, then drums is how I'm going to feel connected. And so I would just do anything just to be at church, just to play. And again, there wasn't a lot of us at the church, but I would like pour it out every time. I would imagine myself playing in front of thousands of people. I would imagine myself like just really getting into a different type of music, but it was actually worship that I was really wanting to get into. So in high school, I got into a relationship with a girl and we dated for about 3 or 4 years. And during that time, I remember like wanting to show her that I could be this person, wanting to prove to her that I could be the man that I wasn't in the past, right? To my father or to my mother, to even the girls in my family. Like, I was wanting to make it a point that I could be this person and still fighting the, I know that God has a plan over my life. And so at the end of it actually didn't work out. And from there, it kind of led me asking a lot of questions of like, okay, when is it ever going to come together? And so that led me into graduation. You know, you graduate high school, still wondering, still curious, still like wondering if God even has a plan, right? Wondering like, what is he going to do with all this mess, right? Like from the divorce and losing what I consider my hero to high school, just asking years of questions of like, okay, like I know that you have a plan for me. This is where I'm headed. And there's no way that these two roads are going to meet at all. I don't see it happening. So I graduate high school, still very, begin to be very depressed, actually, that these things aren't connecting. My heart was wanting the Lord, but literally my life was saying everything else. I actually did a year at community college where my mother, because my father was a musician, and what led to infidelity was the music side of it. He wasn't really doing it for the Lord. So she had high guards up when it came to any type of music. So she was actually encouraging me to do the opposite. She was like, well, how about you, you know, go to college for like criminal justice? And I was like, me, a cop, like there's no way. There's just absolutely no way. And so she's like, try it, like we'll help pay for it. Like we'll literally do everything just so you don't have to go down that road to be a musician. And I remember just thinking like, wow, she's really hurt. Like there's no way that I could go through that route and put her through that. And there was actually one time where we were playing a service and the prophetic hit. And it was one of my first times like actually playing prophetically through an instrument, which was crazy. But a musician who was traveling, playing with a bigger band, came to me and told her, was like, hey, he needs to go to some type of ministry school. You should actually invest into him to look into music. And she was like, I don't think that's, he wants to be in criminal justice. And I remember as a kid, I'm going to honor my parents, right? I'm going to be like, all right, mom, like, you're right. And so I remember just feeling so devastated inside, like even more heartbroken of like, wow, I'm doing all of this, like I'm trying to be this person. And then you're like, that's really my passion. Like I've been doing this since I was 3, like this is not normal.
but still feeling that like there's no way this is going to come together. So, you know, around that time, I was just asking a lot of questions, did a year at community college. It was the worst year ever. I just remember sitting in classes. I was failing everything because just nothing made sense. Nothing was clicking and everybody was doing very well in the class. And I just continually was just doing terrible. And again, that just fed into the depression of you're not enough. You can't get there. Like God doesn't have a plan for you. And living in that tiny town was just like, what else can come from here, right? Like there's no way that the seed that God planted could ever come up. And I just remember feeling hopeless for years. Around that time, we actually got a new pastor at my church. I was around 19 and they're actually from New York and New Jersey. So they came and they completely changed the script of my church. Different feel, different worship, just a different type of passion that I've never seen before. They literally brought the East Coast to West Central Texas and we didn't know what to do. I just remember being like lit ablaze by their passion. I just remember seeing my youth pastor and my pastor at the time, Pastor Cortijo, where he would just preach and preach on the deep things of God. And I would I began to take notes and I began to be so drawn to those things and the art of flowing. Like the worship pastor was my pastor's wife. And so she would just sing all these melodies and all these riffs and just tag these different songs. I remember just being so blown away with it. Like, I didn't know that this was a part of worship. I thought it was start, end, you do something crazy and you call it a day, but they were flowing. And I remember seeing that and they were actually very big into a conference called Battle Cry that was here in New York. And so they were having one in Dallas. I remember them saying, hey, we should actually go visit. We're going to go to this conference. It's going to be good for you. And I'm like, first off, I'm 19. It's a bunch of 15-year-olds. Like, I don't want to go. And they're like, we'll pay for everything. I'm like, fine, I can't say no to that. It's Dallas, it's 4 hours away. Like, okay, it's better than going to Walmart, right? And so I remember going to this conference, which was actually the same weekend that I had for a drum competition. I went to Assemblies of God Church. And so every year we would have a competition for your instrument. And I was doing pretty well at the time. And I remember that weekend thinking like, wow, out of all weekends, like I have to choose either glorify myself or test out this new school that I know nothing about. And I had scholarship money pent up from it, meaning like I could have applied that to any college and or Christian college, I'm sorry. And so I remember I actually had a dream before that weekend of seeing this old like oaky looking tree. It was like a thick tree next to like this broken down gas station. And I remember it was right off the exit of like this Texas like interstate and it was very green. And I'm like, okay, that's not where I'm from. That's definitely not it. I'm seeing the dream and then feeling that I should go to this conference. Sorry, this weekend. So I go to this weekend with one, my now best friend and my pastors. And we get off the last exit to go to this school to visit for the weekend. And I see like this thicker tree that's like older, beat up next to a broken down gas station. And that was one of the first like prophetic dreams I had. And I saw that and I said, wow, this is where I need to be. So I go to this school and there's kids from all over the country, my age, seeking the same thing. Okay, wow, like this is a bubble. So I go, literally fill out the application, did not tell my mother at the time. So I'm still working at home and I'm like, okay, I'm going to do this. This is my sign that I need to do something for God. So I remember signing up for it and they're like, oh, it's going to be a couple grand just to get into it. And then it's going to be this much for dorms. It's going to be this much, but it's a year experience just for you and the Lord. And I remember thinking like having enough faith, I'll just be like, you know, I'm just going to do it. I'm just going to submit my application. I just know like this is my way to get into the things of God. It's my way to like escape this like dreaded life that I've been living for years of like hopelessness and pain and stress to like something new. So I go to this school with the intention to be a drummer. And the first service there, we go there. We have a couple fundraisers to basically get me there. And I literally only had enough for like the first semester. And so I'm like, okay, if I can go just go for 5 months, the Lord will open up something. Like that was my mentality. It was so interesting. And I go and just make enough for that first semester. And the first service that we have was actually the first encounter I had with Holy Spirit. I was 19 years old and I remember like it was yesterday. I was sitting in the back of an auditorium with like maybe 500 young people and I'm watching them like cry and like fall out and they're like weeping and the worship is just so beautiful. And I was in the back and I was like, wow, Lord, like something is happening to them and I have no idea what it is. I'm like,
fine, you've brought me to this point. I have nothing left. So like, if you can do anything, like do it now. And I remember like saying like, I surrender. That's it. I give up. I don't know where to get these resources. I don't know how to be a better man. I don't know how to pursue you. I don't have a prayer life. I don't know anything. I just know pain. I just know hopelessness. I just know that I'm not good enough. And so I actually heard like chains fall onto the ground and I began to weep and I fell on my knees. And I remember feeling like a blanket thrown over me, like a weighted blanket. And I was weeping in the presence of the Lord so heavy. Like I was there for at least like 45 minutes to an hour. Like they had like finished the service and I was still curled up in a ball in the corner of this auditorium. And I just remember feeling so much peace, but it was like a taste. And I was like, wow, like I need to chase this. It was like addicted to it. I was drawn to it. I was like, wow, like this was an experience that I've never felt before. For the first time in years of my life where I felt like whole. I felt like the peace of God. Like, I'm like, well, this is amazing. I'm going to do anything to get there, right? And so I remember for the next 2 or 3 months, I fell in love with the Bible. I fell in love with the Bible every day. Like I would go to lunch, I would eat very quickly, and I would run to my dorm room, read my Bible for the rest of my lunch break. After we were done with like our work hours and our classes, I would go to the dorm room. I would just read and read and listen to sermons and listen to preachings and like the Jewish roots and meanings and definitions. I just fell in love with the text. And the thing that was lacking, like I really didn't understand the spiritual aspect of it, but I just knew that I loved the word. I was reading like the proverb a day. I was reading Psalms. Like I was finding these scriptures that related to me, right? Like, why are you so downcast, my soul? I was like, wow, this is in the Bible. I'm feeling that. I'm feeling like I'm not enough. I'm feeling like I have to provide and be this person, and the pressures of life are like too much. But like, this is in the Bible. This is like, has been out for thousands of years, but like, oh my goodness, this takes actually a grown man, a mature man to be able to air out his laundry like this. I don't have that. So I began to read more and I fell in love with the Gospels of just finding out who Jesus was and his patterns and how he treat people, how he talk to people. And I had just so much pent up aggression, so much bitterness and anger and depression where I was like, this is not me at all. Like this guy literally would get like slapped and forgive them. He almost got pushed off a cliff and he's like, I'm just going to walk through. Like, I could not imagine what type of man would have this much patience. I'm like, this is not me at all. I'm the actual complete opposite. Like, I'm angry, I'm bitter, I'm hurt, I'm stressed. Like, there's no way that I can attain this. And so I began to read and just fell in love with the word of God. And so music actually like began to leave my mind. I went for music and there was a couple opportunities for me to play. And yes, I played in a band or two with some friends, but like that wasn't my focal point. I just remember thinking like, you know, forget the drums right now. Like I'm finding Jesus. I'm finding life in these scriptures. And I just remember just having conversations till like 2 or 3 in the morning with other dorm mates about the scripture, about the text. And we're just like going off of each other. It was amazing. And so, you know, I completed the first year. People began to like invest almost into my spiritual life, which is crazy. I had a couple people who were saying, you know what, we're going to start to bless you monthly. Right? We're going to fund or we're going to do this. And the Lord began to like fund this thing. So I remember it's a 2-year program. The summer, I kind of come back out of that and hit reality. So I go home and my mom is immediately like, hey, like we're struggling financially. Like we need you here. You're the man of the house. And I remember thinking like, wow, I just was in this Christian bubble, this spiritual tank, so to speak, for a year. And now I'm stuck with the real life in the middle of nowhere. I'm not around any friends right now. And I remember just feeling like, wow, like, God, like, this was messed up. Like, how could you experience something so great and then be back to pain and stress? Like, it's like leaving a church service and it's like going home to reality of like, man, I'm sick. Like, my mind isn't right. Like, I don't know what I'm doing with my life. Like, God, is there any way that you can make something happen out of nothing? And so towards the end of the summer, I just remember thinking, like, feeling the pressure of like, okay, I'm not going to go. And feeling the pressure of like, I don't think I have enough for that. And so the director actually called me and was like, hey, for how well you did the first semester, we want to help give you a scholarship. And so we want you to come back, but we want you to do the leader track. And I was like, okay, cool. So I actually go back again, did not tell my mother. She was very upset. So I remember like during that time getting with my best friend and I was like, dude, listen, we got to pack the car.
and we're going to fill out our stuff and we're leaving. I have to go. I can't stay here. And, you know, I look back at it and it was just such an immature thing to do, but I know like my end goal is to be with the Lord. And I was like, no, I have to finish this commitment. I remember leaving and that began even more turmoil with the relationship with my mother. Like that also fed into the men in my life leave. You're just like them. And verbally, like I would hear this from her and other family members. And I was like, wow, like I'm experiencing God in this way around all these people, but like they don't see the fruit of it. And I'm like, it's sickening almost. Like the people I want to support me the most are like actually like chastising, making fun of me. They're like, why are you doing that? Like, you're not changing. You're actually worse of a man because you left us. And I remember like having that heart tear of like, oh my goodness, is this even worth it? Like, I just remember that of like, my end goal was to be this person for them, right? And so, you know, I was having these crazy encounters. I was a leader of 8 first year interns and no lie, like we did very well. Like everything was cohesive. We were a very successful group. We were known around the campus to not only serve the teachers, we would pick up trash on the weekends. Like we would pray, we'd go to the prayer room. Like we did so many things to serve the community where like we began to like get awards, like we began to get recognized. And me as their leader, like they're like, wow, like this guy has something. And so the opportunities began to roll in, right? Hey, we would actually love for you to come be a youth pastor in Houston. We're going to pay for everything. We're going to give you a house. We're going to give you a car. We're going to give you like a stipend, like you're taken care of, right? After graduation, call us, you're good to go. Another one, hey, this youth camp in Iowa, we're going to pay for you to come here. We're going to pay for you to go to California. Like all of these doors began to open up and I was like, wow, Lord, like it's finally going to happen. This is it. This is my time to go through. And so still with that side of the family, like still fighting and going through it, this is my time to go through. And so still with that side of the family, like still fighting and going through all that stuff, I was still wanting to like,

So I actually stayed in Dallas for a little bit. And I remember my godmother at the time had a ministry. It was a small ministry. And I went to go help them. And about a month in, she was like, hey, like, I feel like you should go home. And I was like, I will never go home. There's nothing there. Like, nothing. She's like, I think you should go home. So sure enough, after like really being as stubborn as I could, I was like, fine, you're right. So I call my best friend. I'm like, hey, dude, like, I don't know what to do. So he's like, that's fine. So he drove 4 hours to come pick me up in Dallas to then drive me back with all my stuff. And I remember just feeling so ashamed in that trip. I didn't say a word. I was like, okay, this is it, God. Like, you're picking on me at this point. So we get home, and within a month, we're still fighting. We're going through it with my family and my sisters. And there's so much turmoil and like dissension where like we couldn't even sleep. Like, we couldn't even sit at the same dinner table together. Like, we borderline had hatred towards each other, where it was like, I can't even look at you. I can't hear your name. You're just this terrible person and people. Like, we were just fighting so much. Like, I remember the house was so thick with tension that like I would literally leave. I'm like, no, I can't be here. I would just go sit in my car and just be like, I would rather be in my car than like in this house. At the same time, fighting with the fact of like, I went from all these opportunities to nothing. Like, God, like, why would you do this to me? I had everything in my hand and now it's torn from me. As time progressed, like, you know, these slivers of hope would like slowly leave. At the time, my pastors, their term was ended at the church. So they actually moved back to New Jersey. And so I lost my pastors. And at the time, my youth pastors got an opportunity to pastor in El Paso, which was like 8 hours away. So they move. My worship pastor again moved as well. So I'm like, there's no way. Like, it goes from here to here to back here. Forget it. Like, this is just, I'm done. And within that month, I remember after all this happened, my mother was going to run an errand and I was in the living room. And again, we weren't really talking at the time. And so she was leaving and she like grabbed her stomach. And I'm like, wow, this is crazy. And she's like, ow. I look at her and she began to weep. And this is the first time I've seen her cry in like years, right? I'm just used to her being the strong woman. And she's like weeping and crying and in pain. And I'm like, yo, you okay? She's like, I need to go to the ER. And mind you, I've never heard her say that. So sure enough, I drive her. And again, that car ride is silent. You can cut the tension with the knife. We take her in. Turns out she has a hernia. You know, she works a lot. She has like 2.5 jobs borderline. She's doing a lot of physical labor and stuff. Like, she's too old to be doing this. So she can't work for a little bit. So both of us were just like, wow, like now my mom like can't work. So a few weeks go by and this pain like worsens. And my mom's like, we have to go back again. So we take her to the doctor again. They run a few tests and actually it was a different doctor now. And this is where things began to turn. During that time, we actually got a results back that she was actually diagnosed with stage 3 ovarian cancer. And I remember being in the room receiving this news, thinking it was a hernia, that she was like hurt, she can't work again, to like, oh my goodness, like I'm going to lose my mom and we don't have a relationship. Like, we've been so business minded since 13. And what is happening? And I remember being in that room looking at my sisters of like, what do we do? Like, we asked him, how bad is it? He goes, well, she has until, it was September at the time. And he goes, she won't make it past November. And I remember just the hopelessness that I already had just turned to numb. I remember just really just looking at my sisters like, there's no way this is happening. We were more shocked than anything. And so he was like, we can try the treatment, chemotherapy, and let's just see, and let's just fight it. So we look at my mom, and my mom's typically this strong person, and she looks at us and she goes, it's time. And we're like, what do you mean it's time? And something that I didn't know was that she actually had cancer exactly 20 years before. She had breast cancer. And during that time, I was 1 year old. And she had actually prayed and asked God for 20 years to see me grow up. I remember when she told me this, I like, you know, got a little emotional. I was like, wow, like, so I'm 21 now. So like, I believe that God was so cruel at the time that he would actually answer that prayer and was like, well, you gave her what she wanted. Now you're going to take her from us. I'm only 21. Like, well, what's going to happen? Like, I just lost all the opportunities. I lost my friends. I lost my pastors. Like, what? Like, now I'm gonna lose my mom. And I didn't have a relationship with my dad. So I'm like, this isn't fair. So I remember as treatment began, our room

0: were catty corner to each other in the house. And I just remember watching her die and deteriorate for months. And that time was actually very hard because, you know, she was a very healthy woman working two jobs. Like, she's always been here, super funny, super active. Like, she's very bubbly. And seeing her not be like that for months, like, was devastating. And, you know, she began to lose the weight. I remember, you know, we would go into her room and she'd be laying down, and because of the chemotherapy, like, pieces of her hair would be like stuck on the pillow. And we would look at it like, this is really like, what do we do? And I remember she couldn't even walk down the hallway to the bathroom. Like, I'd have to help her. So I'd go and she'd be like, she called me Mijo. She'd be like, Mijo, can you help me like walk to the restroom? I said, yeah. So I'd put her arm over my shoulder and I would slowly inch and inch and inch for her to use the bathroom. My sister would, you know, help her. But I just remember this for months and just being like, wow, like, there's no way it can get better than this. And every time we went to chemo was just like watching her like deteriorate. She grew skinny. She was very weak. Like, she couldn't even eat anything. And we had to like literally break down all of her food. And I just remember watching her like slowly kind of cave in. And I remember during, in the midst of that, like, her and I actually had a moment where like we apologized. She's like, hey, I'm sorry, you know, for everything that we've been through. Like, and I understood. You know, I understood. I looked at her. I said, I get it. Like, you did what you had to do. And I don't, you know, what else was there to do? We had to survive. And so, you know, from there, still a lot of it wasn't healed or broken. We were just trying to push through and survive. And, you know, as we progress, we try to make the light of things as our family. We try to stay close. We try to do these things together in the midst of this hard time. And I remember my mom in that time began to just get this strong faith. Like, it had seemed like there was a turn in the tide where she just began to just like read scripture every night, and she would pray, and people would actually come to visit her, and they would come visit her because she was sick, and she would end up praying for them. And I remember watching her like, this is superwoman. Like, I'm seeing a different side of my mom that I never really would have seen because of so much anger and like stress and bitterness. But I began to see her minister while she was in stage 3 cancer. And we would see like miraculous like signs and wonders in her living room. It got to the point where we had to make an announcement on Facebook. Like, please, we have to schedule time to see my mom because she's tired. Like, she's drained after that. And so she's ministering to people. We're watching her do that. And oddly enough, in that time, like, God began to give us hope. And not more so hope in the sense that she would live, but she began to accept that she was dying. And when she accepted that, we began to follow that lead. And she was like, it's my time, it's my time. And at the same time, we believed her. But the Lord was actually doing something else in her. And we just remember just like Holy Spirit beginning to rest in her house. You know, and it was the most beautiful thing, oddly enough, in that tough time. Because I remember time walking past her door and like feeling like the spirit of death was there. Right? Like, I would walk by and there was sometimes I'd have to poke her and be like, Mom, are you awake, alive? And there was sometimes where like she wouldn't move and it didn't seem like she was breathing. She's like, I'm okay. Like, I'm alive. I'm fine. And I remember like weeping some nights of like, oh my goodness, like, I don't want to lose you. Like you've done so much for us, but still fighting that. And to feel the spirit in the house was just something that we needed. I just remember that the house for a minute was just so dark and broken and bitter, and the spirit of death was there. It was like literally hovering around. And as she began to pray, as she began to do this, our hope began to like get better and stronger. And so over time, like, she began to start getting better. The doctors were like, hey, we don't know what's happening, but this tumor is shrinking. And we like were blown away. We're like, wow, this is a literal miracle. And again, like I had mentioned before, like, I only knew the word of God. So the spiritual stuff I wasn't into. I didn't really believe, right? I just only knew the word. And I was like, there's no way that this stuff can be real because I've never seen it. And we're watching like the tumor shrink. And the doctor was like, hey, I think we can get this to a point where, you know, she goes through remission and we can actually control this thing. And literally the entire home was like, oh, this is great, right? So after that, you know, as things began to get better, obviously we still had our things and our disagreements. But, you know, as things progressed, we were just trying to make ends meet. But now, like, we're all starting to get on our 2 feet slowly. And around that time that she began to be ill, around the last year, right before the shift that she had, I actually stopped going to church. At the time, I kind of pushed everything aside. I said, okay, no more worship, no more this, no more that. And so I actually began to do that. And so that actually began a pretty tough journey where I was so out of the things of God that, like, well, now that this is happening and we're like towards reaching the end, I can do my own thing. So with all the pent up aggression and like stress and anxiety that I had, like, I stopped going to church completely. And I actually began to like stop serving the Lord. So from there, I didn't realize that I had like shelved a lot of those emotions, a lot of the things that I was feeling during my mom's sickness, that like it began to just resurface in other ways. So at that point, I actually began to get really, really divert into a side of myself that I've never seen before. I fed the anger. So I was really angry. I was very sharp with my words. I began to just be very cruel and very tactical on how I hurt people. I began to just stop serving people. I began to stop caring. I began to stop asking people if they're okay. Like, I began to stop doing the things that were Aaron. And I began to just get heavy into drinking and heavy into partying. And I would literally like go to these cities on the weekends and just like party and just be out all night. And at the time, one of my friends, his family member also had cancer as well. So he was going through it. So we're like, you know what? This is going to be an excuse for us. We were young. We're just going to go out and just like drink our sorrows away. So, you know, we would go out to these clubs and all these things, and we would like drink so much where we didn't know where we were, just literally standing still. And I remember we did this like every weekend. I remember like traveling by plane and driving long hours just to just go to these parties and these clubs and trying to be something that I wasn't. And in this, I remember like the depression and the anxiety and the fear and the stress began to like pile on even more. I remember one time it hit its peak where, you know, I was at a club and I remember I was like heavily intoxicated. And someone at the time actually like slipped something to us, to our group. And all of us were like feeling so many things. And I remember all of us being like, dude, like, this is not okay. Like, this was like the first time we'd ever been like prostrated, so to speak. And at that time, I remember hearing things in the club. And I remember there, I was standing still and I was like looking at my friends, and it seemed like there was like a bubble around me. And I remember hearing a voice of like, you don't belong here. Like, this is not your scene. You should leave. And I remember just like thinking this, and I was like, whoa, I don't belong here. What do you mean? Like, this is where I find joy. This is where I find fullness. This is where I'm like being able to express myself, right? This is where I can just down all my problems away with the drink. And I remember hearing that. And I looked at my friends. I'm like, did you guys hear that? And they're like, no. I'm like, I need your car keys. I'm going to go to the car. And I got the car keys and I actually went into the car, sat there, and actually blacked out for like the next like 12 hours, 13 hours. Like, I was in there for the rest of that night and half of the day. So, you know, during that time, like, that was like a big realization for me of like, wow, like, I did not live this way. I wasn't raised this way. So like, this isn't me. Like, and it was honestly kind of scary because I was headed down a path where I was being very reckless, like financially. I was spending so much money on alcohol, spending so much money on these clubs and all these like clothes and all these things. And I just remember feeling so lost and hopeless in it. And after that experience, I'm like, okay, like, I'm going to calm down. All right, bro, we're just gonna have to face this the way it is. And so around that time, I was living on my own. I moved out of my home and I got a better job, making a significant amount of money. I remember in it, like, all of my feelings and emotions began to just pile on. And I remember sitting in this apartment. I didn't have anything, any furniture in there. And I remember just sitting there and just like being depressed. Like, again, trying to drink again, trying, like, I'm fighting this, like, leaving that time of partying for like those two and a half years. And, you know, sure enough, I just kind of had it. I was like, okay, I'm making money. My family's good. Like, I'm okay. I have my own space now. I'm not in church, but still, like, this is what I wanted. I have everything I need around me. I have money. I have this. I have that. And so I remember I began to just like stop caring. I would get like a beanbag chair and just sit in my living room for hours and just like depressed. I remember that's when the thoughts of suicide began to come in. And it was so wicked and so scary that like I just could not imagine that anybody can think that, especially me. And I remember thinking like, okay, every time I drove, I had a truck at the time. I remember every time I drove the truck past a certain light, I'm like, I could just like hit a left. And what if I go that way? I was like, what if it doesn't kill me? I'm like, no, I got to think about it better. What if I just drink, you know, this away? What if I call this person I used to go to for drugs or for this or for that? Like, what if they have this and I'll just take pills and I'll just end it? And I remember like thinking these things, and it began to just like grow. And every night after work, I would just sit in this beanbag chair and just plot the way to kill myself. And with me not being close to my family at the time, I was like, okay, like I have nothing else to live. Like I've worked my way up to the top that I could get to financially, and like now what? And so I remember I was planning on actually killing myself in the sense of hanging myself in my apartment. And this is where things got really interesting. So I was planning it. I wanted to just end it. And so I told myself, I was like, well, like, okay, I'm going to go to work. I'm going to buy all these things at like Home Depot, whatever. And I didn't know anything about it. So I'm like, I'm not around people. So I just buy a rope or extension cord. I don't know what I'm just going to go get this stuff. So I remember like on my way there, a friend of mine from ministry school calls me. I was like, hey, what are you doing? Oh, I'm just shopping. He's like, well, bro, I really feel like you should come to New York and like minister with me and get plugged into this church. I know you're not serving the Lord right now, but I remember the call over your life and I think you should come. I was like, that's a bad idea, bro. Like, no, hung up on him. I remember that night, I'm like, okay, I think something's happening. And so, you know, I leave the store and I'm like, okay, God, if this is really you, I'll give you a week. If this is really you, I'll stop planning this. Give me another sign. Within a week, his mom calls me, who's the pastor. Hey, I really feel like it's the will of the Lord. And I was like, okay, cool. Good for you. I don't feel anything. I've been out of church for 2.5 years. Like, you don't know what I've just been through. So like, I'm the least qualified person to be at this church. She's like, no, it's fine. We'll get you playing with the youth. You'll be on the worship team. Like, we will work. We'll make sure you do this. And so I remember her saying, hey, if this is a big concern for you, we will give you rent free for 6 months, right? It's a tiny apartment, little room, but we'll do that for 6 months. And I'm like, let's do it. So immediately after that, I put my 2 weeks in on my job, canceled the lease of my apartment, and I literally packed up and moved to New York. This is 2016. So during that time is when the Lord began to deal with the deep things of my heart. All the hopeful things that I had in mind, he actually began to just work on my heart. It was 4 years of no. It was 4 years of no, bro, this isn't for you. You're not who you think you are. It's 4 years of 5 a.m. prayer. It's 5 years of, hey, like, sorry, 4 years of just like, hey, bro, you just have to learn to submit. And I remember this church was like actually very active in the things of the prophetic. And I remember at first I was receiving so many prophetic words. And I remember sitting there and, you know, things were going well for the first like year, 2 years. And then there was actually a dispute that happened within me and the individual who brought me there. And, you know, we began not to see eye to eye anymore. And, you know, things kind of led to the point where we started doing our own thing. So this friend of mine actually moved to Texas, and I was like, okay, now I'm living in New York with no family at this church. And then now it's weird because like, it's just me. So I'm like, there's no way. And I remember the room was so tiny, like it only fit a twin size bed. And like my feet were like in my closet, like the door would open and it would like hit my bed. And I remember this being like, dude, I'm like 25, 24, and there's no way I could be living. I just had a huge apartment in Texas that my closet was bigger than this room. There's no way. I'm like, this is, all right, this is dumb. I'm just going to move back. So around that time, I actually had met a girl at a church, and then we began to date. And then things progressively, like, you know, things just were gelling, but not gelling. And then over time, like, you know, we began to just like plan our lives together. And so, you know, you fast forward a couple of years, and in 2019, I actually proposed to her. And during this time, I'm not really set financially. You know, we're both pretty young. She was younger than I was at the time. Still younger than me. But during that time, I remember thinking like, okay, like I'm going to do this and I'm going to do it right. Like this is my time. This is my chance to finally have somebody in my corner with me and stuff. And so we began to plan our lives together. At the time, I was working in the city for a tech company, and there was an opportunity that opened up in Austin. So like, you know what? This is perfect. Newly engaged. Now I can actually like start a family in Texas, close to my family, great job. Like, I'm going to have everything I need. We can find a home church, get plugged in. And so that was towards the end of 2019. And then the pandemic happened. And around that time, I remember getting sick for about a day. Her family got sick as well. So there was a lot of things happening in the mix. And so I remember, like, we were around each other for about a week and a half, 2 weeks. I was around her family all the time. So, you know, we're all shut in and, you know, we're around each other and we're like, okay, like, what's happening? So during that time, I just felt like there was a little bit of separation. Like, we just began not to see eye to eye to things. And we began to see, like, and notice things about each other of like, oh my goodness, this is like not good. This is not a healthy place to be in to live long term. And for me, I was like, wow, like, I'm pushing down so much, like, years of pain and stress and anxiety and fear and worthlessness that, like, this was not a good breeding ground for a marriage. And it was being exposed to me. And I'm like, but we have to do it, right? Like, we have to follow through. And both of us were kind of fighting through this. And at the height of the pandemic, we just began to argue. And during that time, we're like, okay, you know what? My job, we had shut down, but they were still paying me. The agreement was like, hey, what if you just go home for a little bit until the store opens again? And then, you know, we can just, like, we just need some time to chill because we're around a lot. We were around each other a lot. That's fine. So I literally get in my car and drive straight to Texas. Didn't tell my family. I go home, you know, my mom's surprised, like, what are you doing here? And I was like, well, I'm just wanting to surprise you guys. I have off now, so I'm just going to be here. So my mom already knew what's up. She sensed that something was off. So within a week or two, I actually get a call. You know, at the time was my now ex-fiance. She called me and was like, hey, I don't think I want to go through with this. And I remember just thinking, like, what? Like, we both put everything we had into it. And I remember just, again, feeling like everything was ripped from me. And again, not being enough, not being worthy, not being this. And I was like, there's no way. I'm like, I left everything. This was the last straw. So sure enough, you know, she makes a decision. We cancel the plans. And I remember for those, like, 2 months was, like, really embarrassing, right? Having to call family, hey, we're not doing this. We're not doing this. And so as the time progressed, like, the embarrassment and the guilt and the shame began to just, like, creep in. And so I remember after that call, I go to my mother who's in the backyard, and I go to her. I was like, hey, we're not going to go through with it. And I remember she looked at me and she was like, she didn't know what to say. And I began to weep. And this was the first time she's ever seen me weep. Like, literally, I would hold my emotions back for years. So she saw me weep and I was on my knees. And I remember her putting her hand on my back and praying for me. And this was the first time I've ever had her pray for me like this. Even through the divorce, even through the cancer. But for now, the broken engagement was like, I'm here for you. She began to pray over me. And she didn't say anything about revenge. She didn't say anything about spite. She didn't say anything, really. She just prayed the will of God over my life. She began to call onto the things that she knew from the age of 3. And she said, Lord, just whatever you do, keep him in the will of the Lord. And she began to speak over me. You know, he's loved. He's clean. Like, he's holy. She began to just, like, really pray into me. I'm like, wow, like, there was a healing moment that came from the worst season of my life where I felt like I lost everything. And so I remember after that prayer, I again had another dream soon. And I had a picture of me sitting in a prayer room. And I was, like, you know, sitting, like, crisscross style. And I was sitting in the front. It was just me. And I remember seeing the layout. I'm like, I've seen this layout before. This is a weird church, but I've seen this layout before. I think I've been there once or twice. But I was like, okay. And I tell my parents, like, hey, I feel like I need to go back. And they're like, why? You have nothing there. Literally, you have nothing there. Like, the thing you were there for, like, doesn't want you. And I was like, you're right, but I should do things right. And I was like, I'm going to go get my stuff, speak to the pastors, speak to her family, and, like, do things the right way, and I'll be right back. And after this dream, I remember feeling, like, I remember seeing a video online, and it was a house of prayer in New Jersey. And I remember seeing this video. They were replaying, like, services from the past, and I'm like, This is the place that I dreamed of. I'm like, this is weird, but the last time I had a dream like this, it's where I needed to be. So I remember looking at this video And seeing this place, I'm like, well, it's, I didn't know at the time, but I was like, it's a house of prayer. I think they're open 24 hours. I think it's like, I don't know what it is. I'm just going to go there. I'm going to pray for a couple months and I'm going to come right back to Texas because I know God can speak to me in 3 months. And so at the time, I didn't have a place to live. So when I went to go get my stuff, I remember like sleeping in my car, sleeping in my hotel, like in hotel rooms, and not having enough for it. I was like breaking even for what I was making. And I remember at the time, my pastors who moved from New York, they were in New Jersey, and they said, hey, we heard about what happened and we know you have a job here, but you know, we have a studio that's apart from the house, but it's a studio apartment and it's perfect for someone like you. They're like, we're selling the house in 3 months. So they had no idea that I had told my parents about 3 months. They go, we're selling the house in 3 months so you can live there. And I'm like, great. So told my parents, hey, there's a free spot. Let me at least get acquainted there. I'm going to go to this house of prayer. I'm going to pray about leaving, about what I should do next. And then I'm out, right? Again, no money. Like I was just going through it in every way possible, still heartbroken over this decision from the broken engagement and still having to like cancel plans, cancel venues, like cancel, like even losing deposits, like things that we had invested in. I'm like, dude, I'm left with nothing. Literally left with nothing. Like it was hard for me to even keep $25. Like there was just no way. So I remember like, even like having a sleeping bag and having to sleep in my car and like going to these terrible hotels, but not telling my family because they didn't like, you know, they would just been like, just move back already. But I knew that God had something for me. So, you know, you move forward to the pandemic and I move into this house. And I would say this was the moment that I actually truly encountered Jesus. This was the moment that I knew him as a comforter and as a provider. I remember I couldn't sleep for weeks. Like I couldn't even utter my ex's name. I couldn't utter, you know, my father's name. I couldn't like, I remember feeling so beat and broken that I would literally like kick and scream and yell and curse and smack the ground and like break things in this room. And like, mind you, like there was nobody around me. So I was like going crazy. And I remember I would time myself of how long I could stay in the room. And I could not stay in the room longer than an hour. I couldn't do it. I would sit outside. I would go on YouTube. I could not be in this room for more than an hour because I was left to deal with the things that just happened with the broken engagement and the shame and the bitterness and the anger and all this stress that was pent up. And, you know, at the end of the day, like I remember a scripture that I read in Romans and it was talking about how Jesus at the right hand making intercession for us. And this was one of my first prayers with the Lord. I remember asking him and saying, you know what? If you're really making intercession for me, but my life has been looking like this for the past like 25, 26 years, what are you saying about me? I remember asking him, what are you saying? What are you interceding about me? Because it doesn't seem to be working. I was like, God, you know what? If you're real, tell me what you're interceding for. And when I tell you those next 2 months, the encounters that I would get, the prophetic dreams that I would get, I remember one time, it was so much glory in the room, I could not lift my head. I remember literally feeling the tangible presence that I felt when I first got saved. And I remember yelling and just like flowing out scripture that I memorized when I was 19, right? Of the scripture of like, man, just like the goodness of God, just talking about the truth of him. And every time I uttered something, more presence would fall. And I remember just being curled up in a ball of like the weight of glory in this tiny studio room where like literally my motive was just to like be in that presence and to be in that place. And I remember the Lord began to just like remove things from me. And like there was a lot of thoughts that I was facing, but at the end of the day, I do remember like him coming when I needed him. I remember I wouldn't be able to sleep. And I said, Lord, I just, the only thing I could say was Jesus. And I would lay in my bed. And I would just say, Jesus, Jesus, Jesus, I'm okay. We're okay. Jesus, Jesus, Jesus. And the peace of God came every time. And I remember I would tally every time God came. And I remember just seeing like in my journal, like so many tallies of the amount of times that Jesus came into my room. And I remember work, we began to go into the city to work again. And I remember saying, Lord, I only have 7 minutes. I used to have a whole day to spend with you, but can you do something in 7 minutes? And I remember the encounter that I had in 7 minutes actually was one that was life changing. I began to get visions. I began to get like pictures of certain places. I actually got two pictures where I was like playing drums in like these bigger rooms. But it wasn't about the platform more so. It was about the anointing that was on it. I remember seeing it. I was like, Lord, there's no way that I'm ever going to play drums again. I stopped playing years ago. There's no way. So sure enough, after that encounter, the 7 minutes that literally changed my life, I remember seeing like, okay, you show me all these pictures, but how is this going to come together? I don't have a home church. I'm not plugged anywhere else. So I do know that that house of prayer is around, but like, I guess I'll go there. So I remember going and I would just like hide out in the back in the broadcast room because a friend of mine was a sound engineer there and he had been trying to get me there for years. And I remember sitting in the back and I would go sit during sound check and just watch them worship. And I remember just seeing these people like, just like they had no agenda. They would just like flow. And I'm like, oh, this is weird. This is crazy. And I remember just always weeping in the back. And I just remember getting encountered in this prayer room. And these worshipers were just so raw and so rugged and so interesting. It was just a different sound I wasn't used to. But I was like, wow. And I remember saying in my heart, like, Lord, it'd be great just to be in this type of worship forever. Forget playing. Like, if I can just be there, this would be great. And so I remember one time I was in broadcast and my now home church pastor actually caught wind that I played drums. He was like, hey, would you mind playing on a Sunday afternoon? And I was like, sure. And I didn't have any equipment. I had a snare drum that was beat up with no case and like a broken cymbal. And so I remember scouting the guitar centers and like finding used gear, and it tallied to about $500. And around that time I said, yeah, I could do it. I just said yes. And so I remember this yes actually changed the trajectory of my life, where that week a family member of mine called me and was like, hey, we have this gift that we were going to give you for your wedding, but we heard what happened, but we still want to sew into you. And it was $500, the exact amount that I needed to start my music ministry. And I remember seeing that and I'm like, what? This is crazy. So I went out, bought this used gear, and that first service translated to many other communities that began to say, hey, we want you to play here, we want you to play there. So what started in this tiny church at 3 p.m. actually began to expand over the region of New Jersey and New York. And over the last 2 years, it's been like nonstop. And not in the sense of like wanting to play for people or platform, but it was like the Lord was beginning to answer what he had planted when I was 3 years old. And I remember one time I got a word from a preacher and he looked at me and he said, he was talking about the heart posture I had for God, but he said, he had said something that changed my life. At the beginning of that ministry, he goes, every time you play, you're going to see reconciliation and the Lord is going to mend your family together. Although like, and in my head, I'm like, well, he doesn't know that they're in Texas. And so the more opportunities I began to get to was off of that yes. And the more I said yes, the more grace God would give me. And I began to see these intense things. And I learned that prophetically there was a sound coming out of the drums. You know, repeatedly people were like, dude, there's a sound coming out. There's a sound. And I'm like, all right, I don't know what that is. And then I remember after that service, there was almost a spiritual awakening, an understanding of the prophetic in worship, where I remember every word that I read in ministry school is now being manifested in the atmosphere that I'm at the house of prayer. And as I began to worship more, the Lord began to skill the craft. He placed me and opened up opportunities for me to be around, yes, well-known artists, I guess, but at the end of the day, it was ministries who had the heart posture to worship the Lord in spirit and truth. And it was answered prayers from that I had in the worst time of my life. And now I'm living in it where I'm like, wow, like it seems I know what it was like for 27 years to have the word no. And once I truly gave God my yes, that changed my life. It was 27 years of no that led me to the last 2.5 years of yes. And in that, I remember God even purifying my heart. And for me, even a miracle is even being single in this time, where he was like purifying my thoughts and purifying my mind on what a healthy man should be and what the word says about marriage and what the word says about these things and cherishing it for what it was. And now in hindsight, I look back at it, I'm like, wow, I was not ready back then. And to see that the grace that God had over me during that time, during a terrible time actually, was like, to see it now and to see who's made me to be is a testament of how good he is. And even, you know, the relationship with my father, like, I remember what it was like to force and to be something I wasn't. And it was producing a life that was just so toxic and just not natural. And now I just have seen him and his goodness. Like, I've seen what he could do with it, yes. And he's completely brought peace into every situation of my life. Like, everything I touch now, I'm like, wow, God, like, you did this. Like, it brought me into a new job, new friendships, new community, new church, new, like, a different level of health that I've never been in. And I'm like, Lord, I wouldn't have any of this if not for you. And the Lord would respond and be like, well, if it wasn't for your perseverance to hold on to the word that I planted in you, those two things wouldn't have crossed. And I remember seeing it in the sense of feeling hopelessness for 27 years. And it wasn't easy, but it was worth it. I just remember looking at it now where I'm like, okay, now, like, the worship thing is just a bonus. Like, I have joy, the same joy if I'm playing in front of 2 or 2,000. Like, it doesn't matter. Like, I'm in the presence of my Father. Like, I'm in the presence of a king. I'm in the presence of my comforter because I've experienced him as a comforter. I'm in the presence of my provider because he provided for me from having nothing, literally nothing, sleeping in my car to, like, now he's progressed the goodness of my life. And not for the sense of having these things to, like, show off, but more so, like, this is how good a father is because I lost touch of what a father was because I was so betrayed. And it was interesting now that I go back home and visit that he's actually reconciled the relationship with my father and my mother and my sisters, where the more I played, that prophet was right. He began to reconcile and heal years of damage, years of just pain, years of misunderstanding, years of stress, years of division in my family, where now I thought that I had to do something to mend my family together, but really I just had to surrender it to the Lord. And being across the country, away from my family, but being involved in things of the Lord, I'm like, wow, like, you did that long distance. Imagine, like what he could do in these people's lives. And so I remember now I'm stepping into a place where I talk to people, like, and it's funny because yes, I'll play quite a bit, but I always end up talking to somebody, a young worshiper or just somebody in the congregation who has a similar story, right? Where people are like, wow, like, you know, my wife left me and my two kids. Or, you know, I don't know if this music thing's ever going to go. I don't know if this is my call. And it's funny because now I look at them, I'm like, wow, like, I'm looking at them to the scope of a father, like Jesus, of like, the whole time he was looking at me saying, if you could just hold on, if you just have faith, I will make things whole. And not just financially, emotionally, like, in every way, because he's so good. And so now, like, I don't think I've ever been so joyful and happy and full in my life. And it's not because what I have, but it's who I've encountered. And I keep encountering him time and time and time again. Like, I could have the worst day ever, but I know where to run to because in the worst season of my life, I knew that he tested to be true. So now I know where my help comes from. And so now that ministry is running full force, it's like, I'm thankful for it. And I look back and I'm like, wow, God, like, I have so much joy into everything that I'm doing because I knew where I was living for the past 27 years. And so now, 2 years later, I'm like, wow, like, God, you're that good. Like, and now you're opening up different opportunities for me to travel a little bit more, to minister here, to go to these places and to even do things off the drum set. He's also brought a community of people to impart into me, where now, like, you know, things are flowing prophetically in prayer and intercession. And I'm like, wow, Lord, like, these are the gifts of the Spirit that you promised to your children. These are the things that come with it. And it's not for the sake of promotion, but it's for the sake of empowering the body of Christ. And I remember, like, wow, like, I needed to be empowered for years. And so now, like, I remember feeling years of, how do I get there? Will it ever happen? I know now I can speak to people and say, it will. You know, just this is the way to do it. Like, you have to see him as a father. You have to see him as a Lord. You have to see him as all these things. And so out of my experience, I'm like, wow, like, he just keeps getting significantly better. Right? Like, it's amazing. And so, and now, you know, when I go home and visit my family, like, we can sit and talk. You know, we've sat and prayed together. We've reconciled, even with my father. You know, my dad was a big breadwinner. And so last time I went, I believe it was the end of last year, I actually had a sit down with him for dinner. And he told me about his childhood and told me about the struggles he had and the outlets that he didn't have. And he did admit to his issues and his problem and even the mistake, but we were able to have a heart-to-heart conversation where, like, I began to pray over him. And I've never seen my dad weep, but what made him weep was he took pride in providing and he felt he betrayed that over us. And he admitted it. And when we're eating dinner, I remember paying for dinner, and it's the first time I've ever, he always would pay for dinner, and I paid for it, and it was not expensive, but I paid for the dinner, and he began to weep in this restaurant, and I felt the peace of God just like rest on us, and he looks at me, he goes, wow, like, God really did something. And I was like, no, he's doing something. But I began to speak life into him, which led to our reconciliation, which even with my mother, like now, like we're borderline ministry partners. Like we're planning different trips together. We're planning ways that we can pray for our family together. Like the Lord really mended years of pain and division and stress and loss for us to have everything we have now.
1: Aaron, who is Jesus to you?
0: He's my everything. I literally could not picture my life without him. He saw me at my worst, pulled me out, cleaned me up, and fathered me. Like he's my friend. He was my comforter. And he would always point to the word, which is himself. But it was like in the worst times of my life, I knew that there was a hand over me. And when it was revealed, it was always him. He was like, I was always involved. I was always next to you. I was the driving push for you to be where you're at today. So Jesus to me is my everything. I couldn't live this life without him. Like, I don't see my actual life and spiritual life as separate things. Like, they're ingrained. Like, Jesus to me is, I'm speechless thinking about how good he is, but I literally couldn't imagine a life without him. Everything I have, everything I am, is because of him. He gave me hope. He gave me a future. He gave me love. And yes, with friends and community, but with him, like with presence, with Holy Spirit. And so Jesus to me is life.
1: Aaron, for those people who are in that same space that you were, in the midst of just, as we can say, let down after let down after let down, and maybe they're in the midst of that, what is a quick word of encouragement that you can give to those people watching right now?
0: Yeah, I would say, hold on and learn to cling to him. If you can learn to cling to him now, I promise you will see his goodness. I think that was a lesson for me. I had to learn to cling to him for him to be my everything. There's hope in Jesus. There's hope. Like, he gives life and life in abundance. And I pray that my story shows you the beauty and perseverance, but shows you the beauty of how consistent God can be over you. That even in the midst of the worst times ever, like, he was still present and ready to be called on. But my advice would just be to draw near, because he's there.
1: Any last words?
0: I just pray that this really encourages you to push through, to hold on, that this life isn't a waste, that you do have a purpose, and that there are certain things saved for you as a child of God. I would say you may have a lot of talents and a lot of skills, but God wants your heart, and the quicker you surrender it, the more he can do with that. And I just encourage a full surrender, because he can do a lot with a broken heart.
2: I get a lot of material. I read the Bible a lot, and I was reading. You know, somebody got to back me up on this, so you're gonna think I made it up for the sake of the joke. How many people know Jesus had a little brother? Right? Anybody know his name? What's his name? James. I was reading that, I was like, wow, how much pressure was that? Jesus, your big brother? How many times did he have to hear, why come you can't be more like Jesus, James? Because you know, everybody probably thought that James could do the same thing Jesus could do, but he couldn't, he was just James. He wasn't James Christ. Remember the wedding banquet, right? Jesus turned water into wine, right? It was delicious. Everybody was amazed by it, right? But this is a little side note. What you might not know is what they used, right? Where they got the water from was these things called water pots, and the water pots, they would set them at the door and people would dip their hands in them before they went inside. Now, they were out of wine, which means the place was full, which means the water was dirty. So he took some dirty water, made it clean and acceptable, and it was the best at the banquet, which is exactly what he does for us. But I'm thinking about James. What about the next banquet? Jesus probably wasn't there, right? They started running out of wine. I bet everybody looked at James. Hey, man, your brother was here last time. We ran out of wine. Huh? You just going to stand there with your sandals on? You're not going to make no wine? No, you just... And you know how little brothers are. I'm sure everywhere Jesus went, James followed him. That's what little brothers do. If Jesus went there, so did James. I bet one time James almost drowned.

move of the Holy Spirit, Jesus will always be the center. Healing cannot become the message. Deliverance cannot become the message. Prosperity cannot become the message. The message must remain centered and focused upon Jesus the Christ. He is the foundation. He is the absolute truth. He is the measure against which we put all things. By Him we understand and navigate the realm of the Spirit. It's by His person that we are grounded in truth while pursuing supernatural moves of the Holy Spirit. The moment you shift your focus from Jesus, who He is, to what He does, you're in danger.

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2: Well, our scriptural lesson today comes from 2 Kings chapter 4, verse 18 through 23 in the English Standard Version of the Scriptures. Notice there these words. When the child had grown, he went out one day to his father among the reapers, and he said to his father, "Oh, my head, my head." And the father said to his servant, "Carry him to his mother." And when he had lifted him and brought him to his mother, the child sat on her lap till noon. Then he died. And she went up and laid him on the bed of the man of God and shut the door behind him and went out. And then she called to her husband and said, "Send me one of the servants and one of the donkeys, that I may quickly go to the man of God and come back again." And he said, "Why will you go to him today? It is neither new moon nor Sabbath." And she said, "All is well." I want to talk from this subject for a few moments. Faith that prevails. Faith that prevails. I want you to understand unequivocally today, faith is something. Faith believes something. Faith says something. Faith does something. You don't just have faith and then not do anything. If you really have faith, your faith will be proven by the actions that follow. Faith without works is dead, and dead faith doesn't work. So remember, faith is something. Faith believes something. Faith says something. Faith does something. This woman had faith. And can I say this? Can I give you a prophetic word? Get into your faith and out of your feelings. Get into your faith and out of your feelings. There's very little productivity that comes from your feeling. Get into your faith. Get into your faith. We walk by faith and not by feelings. We walk by faith, not by sight. We walk by faith, not by our senses. And I believe that God is doing something in the midst of us. But hear this Shunammite woman. She summoned a servant, and she summoned a donkey to be able to take her to the man of God. Why to this man of God? Because this man of God, Elisha, the prophet, was the one who prophesied this son into her life. Can you imagine that God would prophesy something into your life and then it gets sick on you and dies on your lap? And now she goes back and she really wants to have a conversation with him to say, "You know, listen, I didn't ask for this. You prophesied this into my life. You're the one that declared that by this time next year that I'd have a child. And the child was born and was living, and all of a sudden he got sick. And then he died." But the woman summoned a chariot. She summoned a donkey and a servant so that she could go to the man of God, because she wanted to be present. There is a power in being present. She wanted to get to where she knew the presence of God was. And let me just say this to you, that power in the kingdom of God is not dependent on your ability, but your availability. So she wanted to be available to God. And she wanted to get to where there was an availability. She knew she didn't have the power, but she wanted to be available. She said, "I've got to get there. I want to be present." And so here she was, that had faith that her dead child could be raised from the dead. Now I want you to think about this for just a moment. How are you going to have the faith that somebody's going to be raised from the dead if you're scared to go to the morgue? Remember, faith is something. Faith believes something. Faith says something. Faith does something. I do believe. I've got friends that have raised folks from the dead that have been declared clinically dead, and they've raised them from the dead. God still does miracles. It happens in other nations of the world. In America, we have so much knowledge, but some of these other nations, they got old-fashioned faith, and they see the miracle power of God come into manifestation. But I believe it in my heart. It begins with a belief. I never forget when my brother dropped dead at 38 years old. And I go to the hospital. And my mother, she says, go in there and raise your brother. And prayer doesn't work to change God's will. Prayer only facilitates God's will. But I'll tell you this. I went into that room, and my 38-year-old brother's deceased body is there. I ignored everything that I saw, and I prayed out of my heart. I said, God, I took him at his word. I was into my faith and not into my feelings. And if I didn't believe that God could do it, I never would have gone into the morgue. But I believe you've got to be present. If you're expecting God just to show up, says God, I believe. Just to show up and to pray, says I believe. And so I pray, did I lose any faith? Absolutely not. I am confident that the will of God was done. Was I discouraged that God did not answer? God did answer. Who am I to question his answer? But here's a woman, a Shunammite woman, who gets a child, a prophetic promise delivered into her life, and all of a sudden it gets sick. And remember, her husband was asking, you know, why are you going to see the man of God? It's not a new moon, it's not a special festival day. And she said, all is well. And here's the principle that I want you to get here, is that you have to learn to speak your desire and not the details, because the devil lives in the detail. And if you start trying to figure out the details and going too much into the details, it begins to destroy your faith. Speak your desire. And she said, all is well. She spoke her desire and not the detail. She didn't go into details. She didn't even tell him that her son had died. She spoke her desire. All is well. All is well. Remember, this is a son that she didn't ask for. This son was prophesied into her life. And what do you do? What do you do? What do you do when the very thing that came into your life that used to be your happy place, but it is now your hard place? And what do you do when what you have birthed or what you have created used to give you pleasure and now it's giving you pain? It used to give you pleasure, but now it's giving you a problem. This is where this Shunammite woman is. But I want you to see this, because we're talking about faith that prevails. Because most individuals, when they come into a situation of crisis and stress, their faith begins to decline. The worse that the symptoms get, the more their faith declines. But this is one of those radical women. My God, I thank God for radical women that know how to believe God against hope, that know how to look at circumstances and said, I'm not worried about that. God, you're able. This is one of those kind of women that the worst that it got, because her situation with her child, her son that she birthed, it went from bad to worse. The child was sick and then died on her lap. And mama said, all is well. Her faith was not rocked at all. When you really have genuine faith and the circumstances look like they are defying it, your faith doesn't grow weaker, it grows stronger under that pressure. It's like when you have a conviction about something. Even when the circumstances are saying just the opposite, you don't grow weaker under that, you grow stronger.
0: That's why Nelson Mandela could stay in prison for 27 years. It's a conviction. He could have just denied some things and walked out. But when you live by conviction and not by preference, your convictions grow stronger under pressure, under challenge, under controversy. It grows stronger. This woman's faith grew and got stronger. She didn't say, oh, it's all over now. My child is dead. Let's start making the funeral arrangement. He was so young. She never started talking about him in the past tense. She said, all is well. All is well. All is well. And this Shunammite woman's faith increased amid her crisis. The kingdom of God needs some more unrelenting men and women like that, whose faith increases amid adversity. And see, I want you to understand this principle that faith takes time. Faith takes time. It's not always instantaneous. Faith takes time. You remember when Joseph had a dream as a teenager about the stars and his brothers? They were representative of his family members. The sun and the moon was his mom and his dad, and then the stars were his brothers. They were going to bow down before him. That happened to him when he was a teenager. It didn't happen. It was more than a dozen years after that that the manifestation came. Suppose he started saying, what God showed me a decade ago must not be true. But faith takes time. Faith takes time. Faith takes time. God gave Joseph that dream. It took time for it to manifest. And here's where we really get confused is, as with David, young David, while Saul is king, and Samuel the prophet comes and pours oil all on him while he's a teenager. And from the day that he got anointed to the day he got appointed was 15 years. 21 attempts were made on his life. And we get all emotional because God prophesied something to us and we start shaking and vibrating with the prophecy. And we're discouraged next week when we're not walking in the manifestation of it. But faith takes time. Faith takes time. The woman's son was dead and the woman's son was not raised immediately because faith takes time. You have to remember while it's taking time that it's not what it looks like. It's not what it looks like. Look at Hebrews chapter 10 verse 36. Notice this. You must be willing to wait without giving up after you have done what God wants you to do. God will give you what he promised you. You see the process there? After you have done what God wants you to do, God will give you what he promised. But you must be willing to wait without giving up, because faith takes time. That after you've done the will of God, you shall receive the inheritance. You'll receive the promise. After you've done it without giving up, after you've done what God wants you to do, God will give you what he promised you. And I want you to realize this, that while you're in that waiting moment, that waiting season, where you're waiting for days or weeks or months and sometimes years, because the bigger of the thing that you're trying to get off the ground, the longer the runway it needs to have. And so when God is taking a long time, it speaks of the enormity of what's coming. See, mosquitoes can reproduce in a matter of days, but it takes an elephant 2 years in the gestational process. And the question is, do you want a mosquito blessing or an elephant blessing? It takes time. It takes time. It takes time. When God is moving, you have to realize sometimes the power of God will move on your behalf to prevent something bad from happening. And God does that. God can prevent. He can stop it from ever happening. He can stop the accident from happening. Then there are other times that you skid and have an accident. There's a collision and God delivers you from the accident unscathed. Anybody know what I'm talking about? that sometimes that he prevents it altogether. He'll prevent it. That's one strategy of God. Another strategy of God is that he delivers you from that. And then the third thing is that when the accident happens, and even if you're injured, God makes you more than you ever were before as a result of everything that you went through. Sometimes he prevents you from getting into the fire. Other times he delivers you from the fire. And then thirdly, God will make you fireproof, meaning that you've got to go through this, but it's not going to burn you up. It's not going to destroy you. It's going to let you come out of this situation with a faith, because you don't really know what you can do until you have to do it. You don't know what you can handle until you've got to handle it. And then all of a sudden you realize that there was strength in you, that was wisdom in you, that was favor in you that you didn't even realize that you had. Here's what I want you to see in faith that prevails. When you understand the word prevent, prevent means to keep something from happening or arising. To keep something from happening or arising. That's when you prevent something. But then I want to bring this word to your attention, prevene. Prevene. Prevene means to come or to go before. Prevene. It's the prayer of prevenience. When you use the prayer of prevenience, it means that God goes ahead of you into the trouble and takes the grace that is necessary for you to be able to go through it and grow through it and become more. There is a prevenience. That's what happened with Daniel in the lion's den. That's what happened with Shadrach, Meshach, and Abednego in the fiery furnace. God prevened them. God went ahead and took the grace. Remember, they said, we put three men in the fiery furnace, Shadrach, Meshach, and Abednego, and they looked through the window, and there was a fourth man with the appearance of the Son of God. He was already there. He had gone there before and taken with him the grace that was necessary to be able to endure the fire without it burning their clothes or singeing their hair. So there are times that God will not prevent something from happening, but God will go ahead to the trouble. He will go ahead to the mistake that happened in the family. He'll go ahead to the failure that happened in the business. He'll go ahead to the political issue that is going on. God will go ahead and said, I'm giving you the grace that even though there's going to be some controversy, you're going to rise out of this, and I will take what was meant for evil and turn it around and use it for your good. It means that there is a prevenient grace. God goes ahead of you into the trouble. He already saw that you'd have trouble in your marriage and told you to go on anyway. When he tells you, get into a boat and go to the other side, he already knows that there's a storm that's coming, but he's gone before you with prevenient grace to give you the grace to be able to be sustained. And I don't care how much water gets in the boat, as long as the water doesn't get in you. You don't die because water gets in the boat. You die because water gets in you. And so when God is moving in your life and he's bringing his prevenient grace, where he's already gone before you, he's come before you with the grace, which is the divine enabling ability of God to be what God has called you to be and to do what God has called you to do. He's already taken a grace to be able to sustain you in the midst of it. God has already given this Shunammite woman the grace to deal with the death of her child and to see a miracle. She's got a grace because God has already gone before her. She says, bring me a servant and a donkey to take me to the man of God. But God has already gone there. He's already gone where she's trying to get. He's already gone. So preventing stops a thing from getting there. But then prevenience is where God just goes before you and takes the grace that is necessary for you to go through it and grow through it and be glorified. And when you get there, you realize that God didn't send you there so that you could talk to God about how big your problem is, but you talk to your problem about how big your God is. It's a total difference. It's a total difference. Have you ever birthed something and it got sick? Have you ever created something and it got sick? My question to you is, how did you respond when what you thought you were presenting, that you were creating, that what you were birthing, because it went awry, How did you respond? How did you respond? And let me say this, if you wait until you need faith to get faith, you're too late. You got to start having something. Let me just tell you, if you got an emergency in your life, if you don't have a relationship with God, you can't say it is well. You freak out. You have a breakdown. You got to have a storehouse of stuff in you ahead of time, before the crisis comes, so that when it comes, your life is built on a rock. If you built it on sand and a storm comes, your house is going to collapse. Jesus warned us about that in Luke chapter 12 with the parable of the rich fool, where he says, you know, as a man was prospering, he says, what am I going to do? He said, I'm just going to build a bigger barn, and I'll give a bigger barn. And he says, thou fool, this night your soul is going to be required of you. He says, because you were not rich toward God. And the only way that you become rich toward God is to do what the old folks used to talk about, sending up timber. You ever heard that expression? Sending up timber to heaven. Sending up timber. And listen, to send up timber means to treasure what God treasures. It means to treasure what God's treasure. It is a life of obedience and serving to be able to further usher in the kingdom of God. Matthew chapter 6, verse 19 through 21 says this, do not store up for yourselves treasure on earth, where moth and rust destroy, and where thieves break in and steal. But store up for yourselves treasures in heaven, where neither moth nor rust destroys, and where thieves do not break in or steal. For where your treasure is, there will your heart be also. That's the timber that you store up toward heaven, so that when you get a crisis, you've got enough faith in your heavenly bank account to be able to make a withdrawal. You have to make the deposits, the investments, before you need to make a withdrawal. Or else you get this thing about insufficient funds. Remember, this Shunammite woman had taken her own money. She'd made about a $40,000 or $50,000 investment in this man of God, Elisha, because she built an extension onto her house. She built him a room onto her house, and she furnished it. And she said, this is the man of God's room. Even when her child got sick and died on her lap, she took the child to the man of God's room and laid him, in her words, on the man of God's bed, even though she bought it. But it was her way of saying, I gave this to God. I made an investment before I ever had a crisis. I didn't do it to get blessed. But I got timber that I had already sent to make me rich toward God. I've already sent this toward my storehouse. She honored God's gift in him. And let me just say this. Honor lays a foundation and builds a bridge over which future blessings will flow. Honor. Honor. It is so much lost in our culture, but honor lays a foundation and builds a bridge over which future blessings will flow into your life. May I just tell you this, that when it looks like what you had is dying, that you're losing something that God prophesied to you, I want to just tell you this. You got to learn in that moment how to see. May I just show you something in Isaiah chapter 6 and verse 1? In the year that King Uzziah died, I saw also the Lord sitting upon a throne, high and lifted up, and his train filled the temple. Now here's what I want you to see here. In the year that King Uzziah died, I saw also the Lord. Somebody shout also. Yeah, they saw that King Uzziah died. But what else did they see? I also saw the Lord. When you're losing something that's precious to you, do you also see the Lord? If something dies that you were believing God for, do you also see the Lord? Not only did he see Uzziah's dead body, he said, I also saw the Lord. So when you lose something precious to you, what else do you see? There's always something beyond the loss. You got to learn how to see it. You got to learn how to see that the Lord is still in the midst even of the death. In the year that King Uzziah died, I also saw the Lord. You got to be able to learn to see God even when things are dying around you. Even when you're losing something precious to you, I see you, God. I see you. I see you, God. I see you. Even though I lost the job, I see you, God. Though I lost the house, I see you, God. Though I lost this, my health, I see you, God. Do you see him also? Do you see him also? Do you see him also? May I give you this truth to carry, that even when you don't understand God, never stop trusting him. Even when you don't understand God, never stop trusting him. Even when you don't understand God, never stop trusting him. Even when your King Uzziah dies, also see the Lord. Let me just say this to you, that when we pray, what we pray reveals what we believe. Philippians chapter 4, verse 6, notice this. Philippians 4, 6 and 7, notice. Don't worry about anything. Instead, pray about everything. Tell God what you need and thank him for all he has done. Thank him for everything. I like to always say, before you ask God for anything, thank him for everything. Thank him, thank him, thank him. Then you will experience God's peace, which exceeds anything that we can understand. His peace will guard your hearts and minds as you live in Christ Jesus. And so you have to realize what we pray reveals what we believe. Because when you've cast your cares on him, you'll experience God's peace. You will experience his peace. You pray about everything. Thank him for all that he's done. And you'll experience God's peace that will exceed anything that you could ever understand and guards your heart and your mind. Prayer is a blessing, not a burden. Prayer is a privilege, not a pressure. Prayer is work, but it brings joy. That's Dan Ryland. This, my friend, that was John Maxwell's executive pastor for a number of years. Precious man of God. But prayer is a blessing, not a burden. It's a privilege, not a pressure. It's work, but it brings joy. And the reason that prayer is a struggle sometimes is because sometimes the heart is drawn toward time with God, and yet the mind is pulled toward things that you have to do. Have you ever noticed that when it's time for you to pray, how sleepy you can get? Drowsy. I mean, just in image, it's prayer time and then you're sleepy. But you can Netflix all night. But get ready to pray and you start yawning, getting that itis. It is amazing at prayer time how your thoughts start wandering all over the place. You start smelling stuff and thinking about food when it's time to pray. Isn't it amazing? You get ready to pray and your phone goes off. Your notification, somebody calling your name, Mama! And the interruption didn't happen until you began to pray. There's a reason that the enemy fights prayer. There is a reason that the enemy fights it. But I do want you to understand that remembering God's promises and the prayers that he's answered in the past is a huge remedy to difficult moments that you face today. Just remembering God's promises and remembering the prayers that he's already answered for you in the past, it is a huge remedy to difficult moments that you face today. And I want you to see here very carefully in this story of this Shunammite woman in verse 32 through 34 in 2 Kings 4, that when Elisha came into the house, he saw the child lying dead on his bed. And so he went in and shut the door behind the two of them and prayed to the Lord. And then he went up and lay on the child, putting his mouth on his mouth, his eyes on his eyes, and his hands on his hands. And he stretched himself upon him, and the flesh of the child became warm. Let me say this to you: to restore alignment, we must come into alignment with God, our Father. In order to restore alignment, we must come into alignment with God our Father. And that's all that this is about, is alignment. The boy was dead because something in his life was out of alignment. Dead because it was out of alignment. And now the man of God comes in and he is God's representative, trying to bring him into alignment. The alignment began mouth to mouth. This is a mouth to mouth alignment. Mouth to mouth. Remember God in the beginning, the alignment of life even coming into us, God breathed into man the breath of life and man became a living soul. Mouth to mouth. God breathed into man, gave us divine CPR, and breathe life into us. A prophet is a mouthpiece for God. That it is interesting now that the prophet is aligned mouth to mouth to be able to bring him into alignment with what God is saying. Because what happens when your life is lived one way and God has said something totally different and you're out of alignment? No wonder there's no life there. But nothing, please remember this, nothing is done in the kingdom of God until something is said. That's why Amos 3:3 says that God will do nothing except he reveal his secrets to his servants, the prophet. He has to speak it prophetically before it can happen. He speaks it. He speaks it. And what comes out of our mouths has the power to inspire, to give life, to give breath, to bring inspiration and encouragement and strength to others. Remember Proverbs 18:21, death and life are in the power of the tongue. And those that love it will be able to eat the fruit thereof. Our mouths must come into alignment. When our lives come into alignment, it simply means that we praise him. Have you ever considered the scripture in Hebrews chapter 13 and verse 15 where it says, therefore, let us continually offer the sacrifice of praise to God. That is the fruit of our lips, giving thanks to his name. In this particular verse, it is the Greek word homologio. The homologio literally means saying the same thing with your mouth as God says in his word. That's divine alignment. You got to be able to speak in line with God's word, that whatever God says in his word, put your mouth in alignment with what God says and not the circumstances. Put your mouth in alignment with what God says and not the doctor's report. Put your mouth in line with what God says and not the statistics. Put your mouth in line with God's word by saying the same thing with your mouth as God declares in his word. And that's why people are in the middle of a war. Because God says one thing, and so we're battling with this thing of what God says in our heart, and then our minds being pulled in a different direction. Battling, but how shall these things be, Lord? The mind is designed to doubt. I want you to notice James chapter 1, verse 5 and 8. 5 through 8. If you need wisdom, ask our generous God, and he will give it to you. He will not rebuke you for asking. But when you ask him, be sure that your faith is in God alone. Do not waver, for a person with divided loyalty is as unsettled as a wave of the sea that is blown and tossed by the wind. Such people should not expect to receive anything from the Lord. Their loyalty is divided between God and the world, and they are unstable in everything they do. This is not just about doubt. The mind is logistically created by God to doubt things for your safety. This is about a divided loyalty. A divided loyalty. That's why you can get God to work with you, for you, with faith in your heart and doubt in your head. Because your loyalty comes from your heart. And as long as the loyalty in your heart is not divided, You can still be singularly connected to God. But when your loyalties are divided between loving God and then being in love with the world and how they do things, those are kingdoms that are in conflict. And so that doesn't work. And so he's just trying now. The prophet had stretched on the dead boy's body and he's aligning things first with your mouth. When you're trying to get a person right, you got to get them talking right first. The first sign of a sick mind is sick stuff coming out of their mouth that's twisted. You got to bring their mouths into alignment once they start talking, because they'll start asking you, what day is today? Who is the president? When they're checking the clarity and the sanity of your mind, they'll start asking you some logical question, and the answer of your mouth lets them know, okay, we lined up here. Mouth to mouth. Then notice eyes to eyes. Eyes to eyes. I wonder why. It's because words create images. Words create images. Words give us vision. We paint pictures with words because whatever comes out of your mouth affects how you see. You're affected by other people's opinions, by their ideologies, by their philosophies. So there must be an alignment with vision. You know why? Because common vision produces unity. Common vision produces focus. Common vision produces strength. And common vision produces intensity. So when you've got common vision, that's why eye to eye. He's saying, I need us to line our mouths up so that you're saying what I'm saying. And now eye to eye, we need to be able to see the same things so we come into unity. And that we have the same focus. And that I strengthen you by the focus here of what you are seeing by vision and the intensity that comes by vision. And then notice hands to hands. Hands to hands. Remember, it starts with speaking the same things. When you speak the same things, it helps you to see the same things. And then seeing the same vision empowers you to do the same work. That if we all see the same vision, we all do the same work. Not literally the same work, but with the body working together, because the body is called to serve God. Eyes have one function, ears have another function, mouth has a function, hands have a function, feet have a function, the heart has a function, your pancreas has a function, your liver has a function. They don't do the same thing, but they're all functioning under the same vision. Does that make sense? And so hands to hands, hands to hands, hands to hands, it means that our works, hands speak of your works, our works must be aligned with what we speak and what we see. You speak it, you see it, and then you do it. You speak it, you see it, and then you do it. Our works must be aligned with what we speak and what we see. And when we're able to just do the alignment thing, it blesses everybody. Whenever my wife and I are privileged to keep our grandchildren, my wife, more than I do, makes a deliberate effort to reinforce all of the right habits that the parents would appreciate in reinforcing what the parent wants for the child. You know, they call me G-Dad, and G-Dad is going to give them some stuff that's not on the menu. They're going to have a little, you know, sweet tooth satisfaction with G-Daddy, while Grandma is giving them carrots. She might try to give them a raisin or something like that as a sweet tooth, but she's reinforcing the habits so that there's an alignment, that there is an alignment, there's an alignment. So notice that when the man of God stretched out mouth to mouth, eye to eye, and hands to hand, that's something that happens in that moment. You give people time to warm up to you in alignment. I never can, will forget, I went to see a young man that was in prison for murder. He'd murdered his wife, carried her dead, limp body to the hospital and said, "My wife won't wake up." I mean, he was a strong man, and he hit her and killed her with one blow. And he takes her to the hospital in his own home and said, "My wife won't wake up," not realizing that he had killed her. And I go to see him in prison, and he had told his mother, "I don't want to see anybody. And I know what I'm coming up against." And I went in, and He knew who I was. And after I talked to him for a moment and there was just no response, I told him things and shared some parts of my testimony, and he was still cold. And I said, Lord, show me how to help him. And here we are between a thick glass wall. He's on one side and I'm on the other, and we're talking through this opening in the glass that has a cover over it. And instinctively, by the power of the Holy Ghost, I lifted my hands to the glass. And without saying a word to him, he aligned his fingers with mine. And as soon as our hands came lined up with one another, the power of God leapt out of my body and went into his. Through a glass in a prison. And something broke in him. And his heart opened. And I paid for his education to go through Moody Bible Institute. He finished the program and started teaching the Bible to other inmates. And he said, man of God, you can come and see me whenever you want to. Before I went, he said, I don't want to see you and anybody else. But only God. Nothing. Something happened when alignment. I didn't know what else to do, but I put my hands up. Both hands on the glass. And he took my signal and aligned himself with me. And when he did, something happened. And in the same way, when this man of God stretched his body over this dead young man, you can try working with people and you can sometimes be hurt when people don't warm up to you as rapidly as you think that they should. But keep your mouth aligned. Keep your eyes aligned. Keep your hands aligned. But that wasn't the end of it. The Bible here says that in 2 Kings 4:35, he returned and walked back and forth in the house, and again went up and stretched himself out on him. And then the child sneezed 7 times, and the child opened his eyes. I want you to get what he did. He returned, and he walked back and forth in the house. His mouth was aligned, eyes were aligned, hands were aligned, but now the man of God gets up and starts walking back and forth. And then he went and stretched out on him again. You have to give him time to warm up to you. He aligned himself, laid on him, and then he got up and walked back and forth. Here's the principle I want you to get. You have to pace and pray. Pace, that's what I heard in the Holy Ghost. Pace and pray. Pace and pray. He walked back and forth in the house. Pace and pray. Pace and pray. You can't fall asleep while you're pacing. Pace and pray. Pace and pray. Pace and pray. One meaning of pace is consistent and continuous speed in walking, running, or moving. That's one meaning. And then another meaning of pace is to do something at a slow and steady rate or speed in order to avoid overexerting oneself. You got to pace yourself for the journey. You have to pace and pray. Pace and pray. I know you have prayed, but have you paced? Have you paced? Have you paced? And I want to tell you that after you have prayed, get up, keep moving, and keep praying. Get up, keep moving, and keep praying. There's something about pacing and praying. It's not that I'm nervous, but somehow the Spirit of God is a moving thing. And if God ever gets on you, it's hard to sit still. I'm just telling you that every now and then when you begin to feel him, no matter how dignified that you are, something in you begins to move. I don't care whether it's your cells on the inside that manifest themselves in chills going over you. It can be a hot flash that then comes over you. It can be tears that start welling up in your eyes and running down your cheeks, but something starts moving when God begins to
2: to start dealing in your life as you have come into divine alignment. And I'm just telling you here, church, it's time now for us to pace and pray, because we've got a generation that we've got to raise that has grown cold toward God. And we've got to be able to be a mouthpiece and to begin to speak some things. And we've got to give them a vision prophetically for their lives, so that they begin to see that you are built for more than this. You are engineered for excellence and divine to be an instrument in the hand of God. My God, nothing would excite me more than to have young people letting loose their faith, praying the prayer of faith, watching drug addicts get delivered and people getting healed by the miracle power of God. They need an alignment of somebody that will speak prophetic power and vision into their life, and then hand to hand to say, let's work together, let's do something together in our alignment. May the Spirit of God flow from one to another, because our hands come into alignment. And while we're waiting for them to warm up to us, we're just pacing and praying, pacing and praying, pacing and praying, pacing and praying, saying, Jesus, Jesus, Jesus, pacing and praying as we are trusting in the blood, the blood, the blood, the blood. I'm here to tell you that when you're dealing with demonic things, you don't get rules and regulations and principles. You need the blood. You need the blood. There's some things that only demons will recognize the blood of Jesus. Certain things they won't react until they get the blood. You got to do what the old saints would call plead the blood. Plead the blood. Plead the blood. Plead the blood. Plead the blood. When you plead the blood, mental illness, drug addiction, witchcraft, demons in the person become broken off of the life. It's time now, church, to rise up, to pace and pray. Pace and pray. Mouth to mouth, eye to eye, hand to hand, heart to heart. Pace, pray, pace, pray, pace, pray. Plead the blood. Plead the blood. Plead the blood. You don't know what else to do. Jesus, the blood, the blood, the blood. Satan, the blood is against you. Satan, the blood is against you. The blood is against you. The blood is against you. He's trying to destroy your marriage. Plead the blood. He's trying to ruin your children. Plead the blood. Go back to the blood of Jesus. There's a power in the blood. There's an efficacy in the blood of Jesus that breaks yoke, that destroys burdens, that corrects corrupt systems. Plead the blood. Plead the blood. Plead the blood. When you've got to go in and work with demons and face demons, plead the blood. He's a fence about you. All that I can tell you is that your miracle is imminent. It's at hand. It's within prayer reach. If you'll just pace and pray. It's too nerve-wracking to sit still. When you don't know whether your child is alive or dead, you have to pace and pray. When you don't know whether the deal is going to be approved or not, and you're waiting, you're waiting, you're waiting. God, Lord, I don't know what else to do, and I don't know what else to do. My eyes are on you, and I'm just pacing and I'm just praying, because I need you, God. I need a word from you, so that your word brings a vision into my heart. And when I've got a vision, now I know what to apply my hands to do. And I start warming up, God, to your agenda in the earth, because you're up to something. Because we're dealing with a dead generation that are going to their fathers, and their fathers are out of place. And all that the father can say is, take him to his mother. Take him to his mother. And the boy, prophetically, not even understanding what he was saying, he began to say, Daddy, it starts with you. Because he said, oh, my head, my head.
0: He's talking to his head, and his head sends him to his mama. But he knew that there was a faith and a tenacity in mama that daddy didn't have. And thank God. Thank God. Thank God for praying mamas. Thank God. Thank God. You're a team anyway, and if there's some weakness over here, thank God. Thank God for praying mamas. At least I must say that this was a wise man in that he knew that he wasn't equipped to deal with this, but he knew his wife was. And if you're not the one to help, at least know where to point him to get the help. You got to point them to somebody that you know is the Holy Ghost. A number of years ago, my mother had gone over to some type of cultic kind of religious meeting. When she came back, demons were in her, and she couldn't sleep for a number of weeks, and it nearly broke her down. I'm a young teenager. And one of the young women who I started ministry with in my public high school, I knew that her grandmother was what you call a sanctified preacher. She had a little church. And I said, Mama, I know where to take you. I'm young in these things now, but I knew a woman full of the Holy Ghost. And as soon as we walked in her house, I called her Mother Stinson, and as soon as we walked into her house, the Holy Ghost hit her, and she started talking in other tongues, and her arm went around like that, and I said, yeah, we got the right one now. And she laid her hands on my mother, and everything that was unlike Jesus came out of her. She went home and slept like a baby and hadn't had a problem since. It's, what a joy. I'm just telling you, there's a power that rests in Jesus. And I'm telling you, we got some stuff now that artificial intelligence cannot solve. I'm almost afraid that artificial intelligence is our modern day Tower of Babel. We have to always keep our eyes to say, Lord, I'm trusting in you. I'm trusting in you. And I want my life to come into alignment with who you are. I need you to breathe into me, God, so that I become a living soul, a life-giving spirit, even to others. And may what comes out of your mouth form vision. And may that vision bring strategy to my hand so that I know what to do. It's time to have faith that prevails, because there's something dead that needs to be raised. It got sick and it died. And all that I can tell you, church, that it's time now to pace and pray and plead the blood. Ha! Shekobrosketas. And you will see God do things that will amaze you as we call the realities of heaven as it is in heaven. So let it be on the earth. And our mouths coming into alignment with his mouth and his word and his divine strategy. That wherever it is that you are called to go, there is prevenient grace where God has already gone and taken the grace for you to be able to go through it and grow through it for the glory of God. There is a grace that he's already designed for your life, for you to be able to go and grow. A prevenient grace is praying ahead of the devil and sending the grace of God in that situation, that what would have decimated the faith of others now in

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0: A few things make us more irritated than having to wait. We don't like to wait. And yet, waiting is an important part of life. It's an important part of character development. There are some things that we only learn in waiting that we learn no other way. Would you agree that every child has to learn the difference between no and not yet? They're not the same thing, are they? Some of you right now are waiting on God. You're in God's waiting room. You're waiting for God to open a door. You're waiting for God to give you a job opportunity. You're waiting on God for an answer to prayer. You're waiting for clarification. You're waiting for new direction. You're waiting for God to remove a pain or heal a relationship. And you go, I don't get this. I've prayed and nothing's happening and there is a delay. Remember, no is not yet.
1: We don't like to wait. We live in a fast pace, move them and shake them, grab them and get them world. And we demand that technology make everything faster. Because our time is so precious to us, we naturally equate waiting with wasting. And for us, when we wait, we wonder and we worry. We have a tendency to think that something must be wrong. Because when you wait, obviously something is not going according to plan. Because waiting is hard for us. We live in a world that's conditioned us to want what we want when we want it, but yet we live with a God who demands we wait. It's hard to wait when you don't know how things are going to turn out. It's hard to wait when you don't know how it ends. It's hard to wait when you don't know what God is up to. Truth be told, if I've got to wait too long, two things start to happen in my life. Number one, doubt creeps in, and that word if shows up. I wonder if God is going to do this. I wonder if it's really going to be all right. And when if shows up, the second thing begins to happen, and here's the one that's most dangerous. When I wait too long, I'm tempted to just handle it myself. God, taking too long. Allow me to tell you that if you read scripture, there's one thing it'll tell you definitively. That when you're waiting on God and you decide you're going to handle it yourself, that's when things go really, really, really, really bad. And that's a real word to somebody today because you've been waiting a long time for things to change. Things haven't gone in your favor. Prayers haven't been answered. The clock is ticking. It seems like everything is against you. And you come to church today on the verge of handling it all by yourself. Lord, I've been waiting. But now I got to get them told. Lord, I've been waiting, but now I'm going to handle it. Lord, I've been waiting, but now I'm going to put my hands on it. And Lord, I've been waiting, but since you slowed up, you're not doing it enough time. God, you don't know what time it is. I got to handle it myself. And so I came by to ask you a question today. I want you to answer this. How long does God get before you fire him? How much time before you give God his pink slip? How much time does God get before you terminate him for not delivering on the contractual measurable objectives that you all agreed upon when you contracted this thing called salvation? You would pray, you would come to church, you would tithe, and God would answer your prayers. And now here you are being religious, faithful, and holy, and God is not doing what you asked God to do. So how long do you give God before you walk away from God? When you're waiting, God is working. You got to learn to give God time to finish his work while you wait. In your waiting, God is not sitting idly by on the sideline of heaven, just letting time roll by. But we serve a God who, while we're waiting on him, he's working on him.
0: Why does God delay things? And clearly he could answer every prayer instantly. Well, if you had every prayer answered, you'd be a selfish little brat because you'd treat God like a vending machine. God, I need this, pull the trigger, boom, I got it instantly. And God sometimes has to work on you before he works on the solution. When you have asked God for something and it hasn't come yet, and you're in that delay period where you haven't seen the answer to your prayer, what do? Remember, there's a natural delay between planting and harvesting. There's a natural delay between planting and harvesting. When I have a garden, and when I plant seeds, I plant a seed. I don't go out the next day to expect to see full-grown tomatoes. When I plant carrot seeds, I don't expect to go out the next day to see carrots. There's always a delay between planting and harvesting. There's always a delay between sowing and reaping. The Bible says in Ecclesiastes 3, there is a time for everything, and there is a season for every activity under heaven. There is a time to plant, and there is a time to harvest. There is a time to scatter, and there is a time to gather. This is simply talking about seasons. You always get the results of what you plant in life in another season, not in the same season. You don't plant and harvest in the same season. Many of you have planted seeds in Daring Faith, financial seeds, seeds of service, seeds of sacrifice. You're not going to have the harvest immediately. You just need to understand that. It comes, but it comes in another season. Write this down. I reap in a different season than I sow. And during that season of waiting, you wait quietly, you wait expectantly, you wait patiently in faith. I remember that there's a natural delay between planting and harvest. So when I put in a request, it's not going to be instantly fulfilled. There is always a delay. A delay is not a denial.
2: You know, everybody waits. Nobody just has a dream or a vision or a plan or a desire or a hope, and they just get it immediately. Everybody waits. And I know we're in a hurry and God's not. But being frustrated about how long you have to wait will not get God to hurry. God gives us dreams and visions, or I just put hope. He gives us hope for change. We want to change. We want to see our loved ones change. We want to see the world change. We want our finances to change. There's always something that we want to change. And God is in the business of changing things, but He never tells us when. And it's frustrating, of course, when you have something real big in your heart. It seems to you like it should happen right away. At least that's the way it seems to me. And it rarely ever does happen right away. Because to be honest, whatever it is we're wanting God to do in our life, usually we have to go through some kind of a preparation period in order for that to happen. And we don't get to skip over those steps. And waiting doesn't have to be a time of misery if we trust God that He will do things not on our timing, but in His timing and at the right time. And might I add, just because you feel like you're ready in no way means that you are ready. Trust that God is good, that He knows what He's doing, and that He will do the best thing for you at the right time.
0: When you have an idea and you ask God to do something in your life, God usually has a bigger idea and usually has a better idea, and He's going to have to prepare you to get you ready for a bigger and better answer to your prayer. And He usually has to take some time getting you ready, preparing you. And the first thing God wants to do before He answers your prayer for a job, for a mate, for a child to get married, whatever your prayer request is, He wants to get you ready, because God's more interested in changing your character than He is in answering your prayer, because your character is what you're going to take to heaven. And here's what the Bible says in 1 Peter chapter 1. There's wonderful joy ahead. That's the inevitable answers to our prayers. Even though it is necessary for you to endure many trials for a while. And this includes the delays. These troubles test your faith. The troubles you're going through right now, this is a test. They test your faith so that it is strong and pure, just as fire tests and purifies gold. And your faith is far more precious to God than mere gold. Some of you are going through the fire right now. Keep going. When you're praying for something in your life and it hasn't happened, and you're in that delay, you're in that time zone, you're in that season between harvest and sowing, waiting is always a test. It tests your character. It tests your trust. It tests your faith. It tests your endurance. It tests all kinds of things in your life. Waiting is a test.
3: Waiting on God takes great strength. Waiting on God takes great faith. I'm convinced that a lot of times God allows us to wait just to test our faith, because we are impulsive. It's not easy to just wait on God. It takes great strength to wait on God and great faith. Waiting on God is far more difficult than working. It takes a complete surrender to the will of God and an absolute confidence in the promise of God. But oh, what great things God has in store for those that will wait on Him. You can't imagine what God will do for those who wait on Him.
4: So why does God make us wait? Well, it's a tough question, but it's an easy answer. You might not like the answer until I explain it, but sometimes He makes you wait because He's God. And here's what I mean by that. Because He knows more than you know. He is all knowing. But here's the good part. Not only is He all knowing, He's all loving. So His decision to make you wait is because He loves you. He's doing it for your good. He's doing it because He loves you. And He's also making you wait to build your faith. See, I want you to catch this. When we say God's building your faith, we even say that all the time. We say things like, God's building my faith. He's building my faith. Let me say it a different way. He's building your relationship with Him. So that when the promise comes, you have enough faith in Him, you can handle the promise. You won't fail because of the promise. And let's just say it's a business thing where God's going to bless you financially one day. But if He gives you the financial blessing before you're mature enough to handle it, it will ruin you. He knows that. So He's making you wait. So that's one reason God waits. The second reason is because even though He doesn't own a watch, His timing is always perfect. God knows. He's got it planned out. He's got your steps planned. He's got every day of your life already planned for perfection for you. It's perfection.
0: God already knows what He's going to do in your life next month, next year, and next decade. And His plan for you is good. And you need to trust Him. And you need to relax. And when you're in the waiting room, you need to just say, okay, He's not early, He's not late, He's always on time. Because God's timing is perfect. He's not too late. I am so glad that in the darker days of my life, I did not give up on God. But I'm more glad that He didn't give up on me. He knew what He was going to do in my life, and I didn't, and I had no idea. And I want to dare to wait on You and trust that Your timing is perfect.
1: What do you do while you wait? What do I do when God's taking too long. What do I do while I'm in the holding period? What do I do when this divine delay seems to be indefinite? What do you do while you wait? While I'm waiting and God is working, I'll keep worshiping. That in my waiting, I'll still worship him. In my waiting, I'll still give him thanks. In my waiting, I'll still pray and call on his name. Because in my waiting, I realize he's still worthy. He still deserves my praise. He still merits my heart's worship. He still calls and compels me to be faithful unto him while he's working things out for me. He wants me to stay on my knees. He wants me to be in church. He wants me to serve. He wants me to love my neighbor. He wants me to tithe. That I will be faithful with God while I'm waiting. Because while I'm waiting, he's working and I'll keep worshiping. Wait for the Lord to work all things together for your good. Wait for the Lord to show up in a situation and turn it around. Wait for the Lord to work all things together in your favor. Wait for it.
5: And one of the reasons we don't like waiting is that it reminds me I'm not in control. When I'm waiting, I can't do any of the important things that make me feel like I'm accomplishing something because I'm just sitting around. Nobody likes to do that. And waiting makes all of us feel less important. And we don't know how long we're going to have to wait. I think God has forgotten me. Those thoughts pass through everybody's mind. And I want to tell you, God has not forgotten you. Isaiah said this a long time ago. They that wait on the Lord shall renew their strength. And a lot about waiting, I don't understand. But one thing I do is that God kind of uses waiting to shape people's lives. He does this over and over and over in the Bible. See, waiting turns out to be one of God's most important tools in shaping our character. Ben Patterson wrote a great book on waiting. And in it, he said, very often what happens to me while I'm waiting is more important than what I'm waiting for. Take it as an invitation from God for a little spiritual discipline and be reminded, just for the season, I'm not in control of the world. And that's a really good thing. I'm going to wait with Jesus, and I'm going to wait in hope. I'm going to wait in peace. I'm going to remember the world is not on my shoulders.

0: I want to be clear that God had given to Saul clear-cut instructions. Somebody say clear instructions. There's no debate. There's no questions to be asked. There's no discussion about it. The instructions are clear. Just like I know in your life, there's some clear things that God has given you clear instructions on what he wants you to do. Without me being in your devotions, without me being there when you read the scriptures, without me being there when God talks to you, I know that every person in here, there's some clear things that God has told you to do in your life.
1: When we do not obey God, what a tragedy comes into our lives. I know I talked to a man one time. He was a preacher. He was in secular work, but he was a preacher. And God had, you know, had moved upon him and was pulling him out of secular work. Now, I'm not saying it's wrong to work in secular work, but God was moving upon him and calling him to a great ministry. And God was trying to get him to obey. And he sat in my home, and God's power was on him so much. The call of God was so evident. Oh my, he said, Brother Osteen, God's hands on me. He's calling me to do this. He's telling me to do this. I know the will of God, but he said, I can't do it. I said, why can't you do it? He said, you see, where I work, I have 2 more years to work, and then my retirement will vest. And if I'll just stay 2 more years, I'll vest my retirement, and I won't lose that money. I called him by name. I said, don't do that. Don't do that. I said, obey God. Obey God. I'm telling you, God's the one that made all the gold and the silver. God's the one that has everything. Obey God. I said, don't wait 2 years. And he struggled with that. And he said, no. He said, I just can't bring myself to obey God. I've got to wait. Then I will obey God. I'll wait 2 years and then I will obey God. Listen, folks, that's a dangerous thing. He walked out of that house. Sadness was on my heart, in my heart, because I knew that he was on dangerous territory. Do you know what happened to that man? That man got all mixed up with somebody else. That man divorced his wife, broke up his home, and now is out there in the shallows of life. He lost his opportunity to obey God and just walked his own way and ruined his life, the life of his family, and the life of his ministry. It's a tragic thing not to obey God.
2: It's amazing how God knows before you make a decision about something, before he even brings it up, he'll let something happen in your life that sort of gets you ready for it. And I think about how many times that's happened in my life. And I remember one occasion, I was flying to Atlanta, and it was a snowstorm, and this pilot had, in this particular ministry, it said, we'll drop you off in Atlanta. I said, okay, thank you very much. And we were in the conversation, he was sitting across from me, just the two of us in the plane. And he was talking about his ministry and how big it was. And it was all over everywhere, no question about it. And he was an excellent preacher. And he said, Charles, if you're going to grow the ministry, you got to ask for money. If you don't ask for money, your ministry is not going to grow. When he said that, I can still remember where he was sitting and what I felt. It's just like God shot an arrow straight to my heart. And so I thanked him for telling me that. And then one day I was down praying, asking the Lord to give us direction about what we were to do in purchasing a building and expanding the ministry and so forth. And I'd been praying all week, asking God to give me direction about it, because at that time we just had one little small building and there were about 10 of us on the staff at that time. And so just asking God, show me what to do. What do you want me to do? And we didn't have any money much. And so I kept praying and asking the Lord to lay it on my heart. And this happened to be the week before Easter. And at 11 o'clock on Saturday night, I have no message. God shut me down. And I did what any pastor would do. I flipped through all my older sermons I'd preached on Easter, seeing if I could get some affirmation, some confirmation on one of them. Dead silence. At 11:30, I gave up. I said, "Okay, God, what are you saying to me?" He said, "You must never spend one moment of time on television asking for money. Never. Under no condition." So I said, "Okay." Well, I didn't have much choice. It was Saturday night and tomorrow's Easter, but I meant what I said. "Okay, Lord." And God will come to you in certain times in your life to say things very clearly if you'll listen. But just a little short hop down, hop up prayer won't cut it. Sometimes you just need to stay there until you know that God has said something that sounds like God, not some compromising, easy way out of something. So I said, "All right." And we've never asked for a penny. And I won't begin to tell you where we are all over the world and all the things that have happened and all the buildings and so forth. We've never asked for one single penny. But God had to get me to the place that I was willing, even if the ministry didn't go very far, I was willing never to ask for money. So remember this. Sometimes when the biggest blessing God has in store for you, the most difficult requirement may be what you hear. What will be the bottom line for you as you serve the Lord? You're going to have conflict. You don't have any conflict, more than likely you're not doing anything. You'll have conflict. You'll have people who will love you dearly and people who can't stand you and people can't figure you out. They'll come from all different directions. So you have to decide how you're going to respond. You can compromise with this group and that group and this group, and if you do, you'll go through your ministry compromising with other people. When it's all over, you'll wonder what you did and if you could have done better. And why did you allow these things to happen? So I would ask you this morning, not that I expect an answer, but for you to consider, what will be the bottom line? What will be the decision you make in your life that overrides everything else? A decision that you're willing to base your whole future on. Not today, but leaving it today and changing it till tomorrow. But what will be the principle that governs your life? Now, you'll leave this place knowing Greek and Hebrew and history and all those things, but the issue is, what about you? You'll have a lot of this, but what about where your heart is? Are you committed to Jesus Christ enough to be obedient to Him, that when they say to you, "You cannot be pastor of this church, you cannot teach this, you cannot do that, unless you do the following things which you know are not right," what will your answer be? And remember this, you're young, you got a long time to live. You're going to have to live with whatever that principle is.
0: What do you do when you claim to have obeyed God, but the cigarettes is in your pocket? You know, it's amazing. We get rid of the things in our life that we really don't want. But they hold on to that which they felt was good. And here's where my heart breaks, and I'm sure the heart of God breaks. It says, and they were unwilling, verse 9, to utterly destroy them. But everything despised and worthless, that they utterly destroyed. The stuff that has no use for you now, you get rid of it. The thing that you don't really want is no problem for you to obey God, but it's those things that you still like. I think I got 5 hand claps on that point right there. It's those things that you still enjoy, the things that you still want, that you still find pleasure in, the things that you still have joy in. They kept them, the people, and Saul spared him and kept the things. And the thing that troubles me, they were unwilling. Here's the problem that we have, is there's an attitude that we have where we are unwilling to obey God. We just won't do it. We don't care what God says. We want it so bad. We like it so much. We are unwilling to obey God. We're unwilling to change.
1: Rewards of obeying God that beyond your imagination, but there are also things that happen to you when you don't obey God. Folks, I tell you, you'll die an early death many times if you don't obey God. I'm talking about, it's important to listen to God. I think about my own case. 17 years old, lost, undone, without God, selling popcorn in the Isis Theater in Fort Worth, Texas. Rebelling against God, living in the world, living for the devil, and all of that. God had dealt with my heart. I remember as a little child, he began to pull on my heartstrings, and I had a desire to be saved, but I didn't know how to be saved. I remember when I was about 12, 13 years old, and I had such a desire to serve God, that I tried to whittle me out a little cross and carry it. I didn't know how to be saved, but I didn't respond to God. I turned him down over and over again. I think about hell and heaven and all of that, but I turned him down. I was coming home from a nightclub, a dance hall in South Fort Worth, Texas, lost, undone, without God. You say, well, did God say anything to it? Listen, the Lord began to deal with me again. Give me your heart. Give me your heart. Turn your life over to me. Now before, I'd said, no, get away, Jesus. I didn't use words, but this is what I meant. I'm going to serve myself. I'm going to live in the world. I enjoy what I'm doing. And I turned him down. Now, walking home, 2 o'clock in the morning from that nightclub, he began to call me. Oh, he's so merciful. I said, he's so merciful. He never gives up. God always keeps a light in the house burning for you. And he said, come, my child, come, give me your heart. Now, what if I had turned my back on him? What if I had said no? Where would I have been today? Where would Lakewood Church be? Where would the world evangelism be? Where would all Dodie and I and all our family have been today if I'd have said no? But oh, thank God, I didn't say no. I said yes, and Jesus came into my heart and changed my life and gave me eternal life, and I'm going to heaven. Hallelujah. I'm talking about the rewards of obeying God.

Like the winter rains, like the spring rains that water the earth. We know that in all things God works for the good of those who love him, who have been called according to his purpose. He is the truth. He is the way. He is the life. And as long as we understand that principle, we will remain connected to the vine.

0: 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As always, you are encouraged to search the Word of God for yourself and heed only what is confirmed by Holy Spirit. 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
1: Hey there, welcome back for our next installment in our series on the power of intention. My text is Mark chapter 5, verse 25 to 29, a very familiar text, but I want to read it in its entirety, and I'm reading from the King James Version of the Bible. And a certain woman which had an issue of blood 12 years and had suffered many things of many physicians and had spent all she had and was nothing bettered, but rather grew worse, when she had heard of Jesus, came in the press behind him, and touched his garment. For she said, "If I may touch but his clothes, I shall be whole." And straightway the fountain of her blood was dried up, and she felt in her body that she was healed of that plague. The power of intentionality. Today, I want to give you about 30 simple strategies for developing an extraordinary mind and setting your intention to accomplishment. Intentionality is actually the art of living strategically. In a simple and basic term, strategy is about a written plan based on a vision, a goal, an aspiration, or a dream for some future accomplishment without consideration of lack or limitation. I'm going to say it again. Intentionality is driven by strategy. And it's the art of living strategically. In simple, basic terms, when we talk about strategy, it's a written plan based on a vision, a goal, a dream, or an aspiration for future accomplishments without consideration of lack of limitation. And so we know the story, and those of you that have ever heard the story of the woman with the issue of blood, we know that she was in a condition for 12 years. And she went from doctor to doctor, spent all of her resources. And then directly after that, she realized she wasn't getting any.

any better. But then she used the incredible faculty of imagination and intentionality, which is the faculty of the mind. And she imagined herself the end result. And the end result was that she was going to be whole. And she devised this strategy. And the strategy was that she was going to touch the hem of Jesus' garment. And as a result of that, she actually was healed. The Bible said that she felt in her body that she was healed of the plague. This is so interesting because we talked about mind over matter and how important it is to understand that intentionality is the precursor for manifestation. And you can actually magnetize your mind to attract that which you need by way of resources, whether it is for your healing or whether it's to pay off debts or whether it's to go back to school or even send your children to private school. Intentionality is the difference. The intentionality actually is the game changer. So when we talk about intentionality, what I wanted to do today is really set you up so that you can develop a game plan so that you can win at life. I want to give you a strategy or a series of strategies for living, for succeeding, and prospering intentionally. If you see a person that prospers, this wasn't by fluke. They intentionally decided that they were going to do what it takes to succeed. So a lot of times we are waiting in a state of inactivity and we end up not getting the things that we want, living the way that we want, because most of us didn't realize that, hey, we should not just be writing a vision, but we should also then have a corresponding strategy. So let's put it this way. You write your vision, from out of your vision grows your strategy. From out of your strategy grows your goals. From out of your goals, your day-to-day activities. And so a lot of us are going through our day-to-day activities without goals that are attached to a strategy that is attached to a vision. So if you want to know, okay, what are the areas that I should be writing a vision in, you can pick up a copy of Hello Tomorrow, chapter number 8, go directly there, and it will show you the 12 areas that you need to write a vision in. The Bible said, write your vision, make it plain. And writing a vision starts with the law, and it's a law of documentation. You remember the challenge of Jesus Christ where the enemy attacks his mind, and he was able to say, it is written or it is documented. So when we talk about living intentionally, there's a scripture that which of you that decides you want to build does not first sit down and write? Or which of you that won a battle, you don't first sit down and determine whether or not you have enough soldiers to contend with your enemies? And so likewise, when you go through life, you have to have a written plan. And if you think of your life like an iceberg, the 20% that's on the top of the iceberg is what you do. Those are your actions. The other 80% is the time and the energy you put in for writing your vision out and then building strategy around that. And this is important. So those of you that are looking for a strategy as to how you can succeed and prosper and live the life of your dream, I want you to take out your notepads. I want you to take out your iPads. I want you to record everything that I'm about to say, because this is how God was able to take me from abject poverty into wealth. And these are the steps. And I sat and I thought, how can I make this message really, really practical for everyone? And here's the practical steps that you need to take. Number one, take Matthew 6:33 seriously. The Bible said, but seek ye first the kingdom of God and his righteousness, and all these things shall be added unto you. First things first, intentionally pursue the kingdom. Number two, let me go back to that. Intentionally pursue the kingdom. There's a lot of different definitions of
of the kingdom and what that looks like. But those of you that really want to take this seriously, we have Kingdom School of Ministry, and I had no intentions of pitching you in this, but with this offer. But I want to make you an offer that is irresistible, that you should not under any circumstances say no to. The information is right there on our screen. And I believe that if there's ever a time you need to know more about the kingdom, we teach understanding the kingdom, the purpose of the church, prayer and spiritual warfare, praise and worship, and a host of others. There are 8 courses, and it's very, very reasonable. Your workbooks are included, and it's probably one of the best investments that you will ever make in your life. And of course, the information is right there, and I want you to apply now, right now. And it's a life changing. It's the difference between me living in abject poverty and then me living in wealth, me being paid a salary and me paying salaries. And I find that that was a game changer, understanding the kingdom. That's number one. So let me go on. Number two, be intentional. Live intentional. And how do you do that? You assume the mind of Christ. Let this mind be in you, which was also in Christ Jesus. He lived intentionally. Everything that he did was intentional. So you need to be intentional about your relationship with God. We see how Jesus would just go off in the mountain by himself to commune with his Father. So you need to be intentional about your relationship with God. In fact, my relationship with God is off limits to the world and to everyone. And I make sure that I cultivate that relationship. In fact, right now, in my house, I have an opera room. And it's off limits to everyone. No one else can go there. And the only thing that I take there is the purity of my heart and the word of God and worship music. And that's it. And I go into that secret place. It's the highest part of my house. And I'm intentional about my relationship with God, hearing God. In fact, one of the things that I do, I set my alarm and about 10 o'clock every day, my alarm goes off and I take a few minutes. I carve a few minutes in my day just to abide in the presence of God, to listen to his voice, to listen to the word of God besides the prayer. And then I practice all year long. I'm practicing a discipline. It's called Shaquat, and quietness and confidence shall be your strength. I know that we pray, we decree, we declare, we affirm, but in this space, it's a very sacred place. I listen to God. Communication is not just a soliloquy. It's not just a one-way conversation. And so I'm practicing all year, gaining spiritual acuity, hearing the directions of God, hearing the Holy Spirit. And I make this a priority throughout my day. Besides working for God, preparing to preach, and the other things that I do for ministry and in business, I make sure that my relationship with God is solid. And in this year, I'm practicing Shaquat, just quietly listening to the voice of God, and some incredible things have happened. And when I do listen, I listen from the perspective of my vision. You know, we have 12 buckets in our vision, and one starts with your personal brand and it ends with legacy. And there were other 10 other areas that you want to hear God in. And I just listen and I take notes and I write, and God gives me instructions, and I'm able to move effortlessly through this world. You want to be intentional about your devotional time, and you need to have a time where you're having a devotion, where you're reading scriptures and you're meditating, and you also have some sort of devotional book. I have my daily scriptures. There's another habit that I've developed, and that is the night before I go to bed, I always have a scripture, you know, one of those things that you flip and it has your devotions for the day. I do that before I go to bed at night. So I'm absorbing the word of God, and that's a part of my devotions. So I don't just have
one time of devotions. Several times during the day, I've carved out special moments, private moments that I have consecrated that moment to be with God and to hear God. Thirdly, you've got to be intentional about your prayer time, about giving. Be intentional about your health. You should have a health strategy. You should be eating whole, eating healthy. And you need to be intentional about your habits. You know, your thoughts determine your habits, your daily activities, your destiny. So what habits do you need to give up? What bad habits do you need to give up? How do you destroy bad habits? By replacing the habit with a good habit. So if you're praying about breaking a habit or even breaking an addiction, you've got to replace it with something else. There's no such thing as a vacuum in the universe. It's going to be filled with something. And so even the black hole is sucking molecules and atoms into it. There's no such thing as a vacuum. So if you want to get rid of one habit, you replace it with another habit. You've got to be intentional about your goals. Your goals should be attached to your strategy to your vision. And so you should be living your life through vision. Then you've got to be intentional about lifelong learning. You've got to make sure that you are upgrading yourself. Make sure that you are studying and reading books. Readers are leaders. Make sure that you are going to seminars and workshops that will increase your ability to be more effective, be more influential, to contribute more to your industry, to your world, to your ministry, to the church. So you want to make sure that you're stretching yourself, you're growing in every area, and lifelong learning will do that. You got to be intentional with your finances, intentional with your relationship. There are 12 bands in a relationship, and many of us live on the periphery, and we live as strangers to ourselves. The first band should be you, the last one should be a stranger, and a lot of us live on the periphery of our own life, and we make everyone else the center. You know, we take care of everyone else and we put them at the center. You and God belongs at that center. The Bible said that you shall love others as you love yourself. How could you love a self that you don't know? And so right now, I'm encouraging people to really sit with God, figure out who you are, figure out your purpose and your assignment, figure out your legacy, figure those things out, your heritage, and you could do that with the Lord. You've got to be intentional about loving, about giving back, about serving, about your education, and be intentional to identify the things that really matter. Half of the things that we worry about don't matter anyway, but be intentional about that. The next one, number three, you've got to be intentional about living and thinking counterculture. And this is what Noah did. He defied the odds. He succeeded in spite of the pressure of the prevailing culture to conform. This was the secret of Daniel's success as well. The dominant culture is this invisible social, political, politically correct force that dictates the rules of engagement. So you want to unplug yourself from the dominant culture that is driven by a force that wants to reshape how you think and to keep you in this matrix where, you know, you're walking around, you have no control over your own thoughts, and your life is a quotation mark of the influence of AI. And you think about it, you know, most of us don't realize that AI is influencing most of us and we're technologically driven. But if you can get your mind back, you can live intentionally. You can understand that you will have the ability to transcend the seduction of relative truth. And you know, truth is not relative. Truth is a person. It's Jesus Christ. And the Bible said, "You shall know the truth, and the truth shall make you free." It's a process, but if you allow God to empower you, you can transcend the prevailing culture, and it's a culture of mediocrity. And you take your life to the next level. And you must allow God to influence
how you think. The Bible said that we should not be conformed to this world, but transformed by the renewing of our mind. God said to Joshua, you know, if you want to be successful, then meditate on my word day and night. And this is one of the ways that you can live counterculture, absorb the word of God, apply the word of God, and live the word of God. Number four, you've got to develop a new success paradigm that defies odds. And I'm thinking about Ruth. I'm thinking about Esther. Of course, Ruth was an immigrant, and she went from broke to being a baroness of billions. And she was able to do that because she had a success paradigm. And we see how Esther was able to defy the odds. She was able to say, look, if I perish, I'm going to perish, but I'm going to take this risk. And we have to be able to get rid of our limiting beliefs, those self-imposed restrictions that undermine our greatness. You've got to be able to believe in your greatness, believe in your success, believe that it's not just out there for everybody else, it's there for you. Joshua 1:8, this book of the law shall not depart out of your mouth, but thou shalt meditate therein day and night, that thou mayest observe to do according to all that is written therein. For then thou shalt make thy way prosperous, and then thou shalt have good success. Number five, become a disruptor and an innovator. Again, this is Noah. Noah was a disruptor and an innovator. Don't just think outside of the box. Deliberately and intentionally create a new box. Noah was able to become a disruptor and innovator because he activated the grace of God. If you read in Genesis chapter 6, verses 5 to 8, the Bible said that he saw wickedness of man that was great in the earth, and that every imagination of their thoughts of their heart was only evil continually. And it repented the Lord that he had made man on the earth, and it grieved him at his heart. And the Lord said, I will destroy man whom I've created from the face of the earth, both man and beast, and the creeping thing and the fowls of the air, for it repented me that I have made him. But watch it, this. Noah defies odds. I love this story. But Noah found grace in the eyes of the Lord. And so Noah found grace, but we're living in the dispensation of grace. So set your intentions to not only acknowledge it, but activate the grace. Because as soon as the grace is on the inside of you, you've activated that grace. That means that you have the power to innovate. And we see this with Uzziah. The Bible said he was only 16 years old. People are concerned about the millennials and the Z generation. But check this out in 2 Chronicles 26:3-15. The grace and the favor of God was upon this young ruler, Uzziah. And the Bible said he reigned about 52 years in Jerusalem. Fantastic biography. And just through the grace of God, he was able to build towers in the deserts. He made many wells out of the deserts. He had so much cattle. You know, we marvel at Las Vegas. But before there was Las Vegas, there was Uzziah building what would have been equivalent to the Las Vegas of Mesopotamia back in those days, the Las Vegas of Babylon, the Las Vegas of Egypt. We see this man just building, and he's building all sorts of weaponry. He's advancing industries, not just one industry, but many, many different industries, from husbandry building weapons of war. He was an innovator of these amazing weapons. And the Bible said he made in Jerusalem engines invented by cunning man to be on their towers and upon the bulwarks to shoot arrows and great stones withal. And his name spread far abroad, for he was marvelously helped till he was strong. And so I want you to be intentional. I want you to tap into your potential by activating the grace of God that is made available to every born again believer. I want you to be intentional about your dreams. I want you to dare to dream and put feet to your dreams. This is Joseph. Imagination is everything. It is the preview of life's coming attraction. And so allow God to begin to
allow you to dream again. A lot of people have lost their hope and they've lost their faith because they've lost their ability to dream. And I'm not just talking about night dreams, but I'm talking about daydreams. Where do you want to be? Where do you want to live? What's your dream car? What's your dream husband? And people today are suffering from possibility blindness because they no longer have the ability to dream. But I'm decreeing and declaring, like Joseph, the Bible said he dreamed another dream. You are going to dream again. And you're going to be intentional to wake up from that dream. I remember and put feet to your dream and live the life of your dreams. I remember when I was a little girl, I used to daydream all the time. My mother used to call me. My mind used to be traveling. I would read a book. And then I would daydream about going to that country, going to India, going to China. I was a reader when I was young. I read as far back as I can remember. And I used to dream about close my eyes and think about, oh, when I get older, I'm going to have all these secretaries. When I get older, I'm going to wear a briefcase. I'm going to go where I wanted to go, where I want to go. I'm going to live here. I'm going to do that. Not knowing at that young age, I didn't have the building blocks to interpret the fact that this was God actually talking to me. And all those times when my mother says, Cindy, you daydream. I was calling you. Where did you go? And when I was in school, sometimes my mind would just go. And I found out that daydreaming is just as powerful as night dreaming. And we've lost our ability to dream. I remember just walking through my home and saying to my husband, hey, I just want you to dream with me, you know, but you know, that was my dream. I don't know if he was dreaming with me or whether he just appeased me and said, okay, I don't know, but I know that a lot of the things that I dreamed about actually came to pass. This is what I want. This is what I'm going to do. This is what I'm going to do. This is what I'm going to write. Blah, blah, blah, blah, blah, blah, blah. And I think that I want you to be able to set your intentions to dream again. Just create an environment, whether you have music or in your home, a special seat, and just fold your arms, fold your legs, sit back, close your eyes, and say, God, fill me, fill my mind with images of what you dreamed of me doing. And just let God fill your mind, even while you're awake. Sometimes, you know, as I'm working, I just close my eyes and I could see things unfolding. I'm extremely prophetic. Many times I think years in advance, God has given me the ability to connect the dots to say, if you're here 3 years from now, this is what you do. Bam, bam, bam, bam, bam. And it's not always easy to explain to people who don't have that ability, because basically you live in this alternative reality. That's where Steve Jobs lived. And they never understood him either. But I think because I have that ability, it's very complicated for people to be around you because they want really solid things. What are we going to do right now? And most times I'm living 10 years, 20 years, 30 years, somewhere in the future. But that's because I have never lost the ability to dream. The Bible said, unless you become a child, children harness their imagination. They have imaginary friends. They have imaginary houses, imaginary cars. And we sort of convince children that they shouldn't be, you know, once they grow older, you need to give up those things. But why should they? Because many times God is just speaking to them and using the purity of their mind. Never lose the ability to dream. Those of you that are baby boomers, your life is not over. Even if you're 65, 70, 9 times out of 10, you got another 30, 40 years left on your life. What are you going to do with the 30, 40 years? And you got to be intentional about it. What are you going to do? What are you going to accomplish in the next 10 years, the next 20 years, this year? And be intentional. You got to check it off. I sat at the beginning of the year in a quiet spot, and I began to dream. I opened up my calendar. What am I going to do? I began to think about EYYS, 2021, 2022, 2023, 2024, 2025, straight to 2030, 2031, 2032, and just dreaming. And, you know, when you set your intentions, the resources come.
to you. People give you information, and you really need to take time, just like you have, you take time to write your vision. You really need to devise the strategy for getting from point A to point B. And if God knows where point B is, then he knows every step in between. Number seven, you've got to be able to add value. Be intentional. If you're in business, if you are employed, if you have friends, you've got to be able to add value everywhere you go. And if you add value, you will become indispensable, because most people are thinking about what I can get out of this rather than what you can give. I forget who it was that said, if you help enough people to get what they want, you will eventually get what you want. So make sure that you are adding value. I never engage in a relationship with anybody unless I'm able to add value. And so the moment I'm in a person's life, I know that your, you know, personal brand is going to increase in equity because I intentionally pour into you accordingly. And so you've got to be intentional, add value wherever you can go. Give people information, give people a word of encouragement, be intentional with in that area in your life. Number eight, you've got to be able to intentionally put your mind to work on a daily basis. Give your mind the assignment to innovate and to create, and do it on a daily basis. Change your mental model of reality by changing the way that you think. Your future doesn't come out from, is not out here somewhere for you to grasp. Your future comes from within. And if you could change your mental model of reality that the spirit realm is just as real as the natural, you will take your thoughts seriously, your emotions seriously. You will make sure that you manage your thoughts. Finally, brethren, whatsoever things are true and whatsoever things are honest and whatsoever things are just, whatsoever things are pure, whatsoever things are lovely, whatsoever things are of good report, if there be any virtue, if there be any praise, think on these things. And we talk to you about frequencies. We talk to you about energy, and the energy that you put out is the energy that you're getting. And you've got to think well of the people around you. Think well of your husband. Think well of your staff. Think well of your boss. Think well. And even if something is a fact, you can change facts by having faith in this truth that things, the moment you change is the moment that things and people change. So if you adjust and address the way you think about people, the way you think about your government, I've been in countries where literally the citizens are cursing the existing government because they don't like them. Whatever you curse will curse you. Whatever you bless will bless you. So those of you that are believers, I want you to intentionally bless those that bless you and bless those that are not a blessing to you. Do not undermine the success, the prosperity of your country and government by cursing your government, by cursing your country. Make sure that you're blessing. You bless even your enemies. The Bible said, I'll make your enemies a footstool. And so you want to understand that you know, the world seems to get it, but we don't seem to get it. That your words change things. We say, thou shalt decree a thing and it shall be established. But how is it established? When you open your mouth moves molecules. And the molecules actually change. And so every time you're opening your mouth, you're affecting everything straight down to the quantum level. And so on a daily basis now, you can change your mind. You could not only bless people, but what about blessing yourself? Isaiah said, he that blesses himself in the Lord. So you don't have to wait for a prophet. Intentionally magnetize your mind by speaking well of yourself. Think about your internal dialogue. So the things that are true about yourself, the things that are lovely, the things that are just. We all make mistakes. And, you know, you don't have to be judge and jury. You made a mistake. Accept it. But think about the truth about who you are.
and begin to speak that, your identity in Christ. Think about the power that God gives you. Put your mind to work and make sure on a daily basis you give your mind a specific assignment to innovate, and you do it every single day. And let me just stop right here now. God, I decree and declare that whatever is prohibiting individuals from having a clean conscience and a conscience that is untainted and uncontaminated by negative things, whether those negative things are facts or whether they're imagination, I decree and declare that you are flossing our minds right now, and we are decompressing, and today is a new beginning. We are ridding ourselves of every negative emotions, whether it is regret or revenge, whether it's hatred, whether it's disappointment, whether it is the hurt and pain that we feel from betrayal, whatever it is, at that point, I decree and declare that you are visiting us, you are empowering us, you're clearing our mind so that you have a clean palette to paint your thoughts on our mind like a canvas. And we decree and declare that you are writing your original plan and purpose on the canvas of this mind, and we refuse to take the pen from out of your hand. Thank you for doing this in Jesus' name. You've got to be able to change your mental model of reality. What is real? It's God's plan for your life, and you should connect with that. Number nine, you've got to compete with no one. You've got to practice intentionally engineering and becoming the best version of yourself. I want you to intentionally dedicate your time to engaging in self-mastery. Self-mastery starts with self-knowledge and it ends with self-care. So everything now is about self-care, but how can you care for a self that you don't know? So sit with God. Who do you say I am? And until this really becomes a conviction, I want you to be able to go to the Bible and begin to say, I am the head and not the tail, first and not last, and make these your declarations until it becomes a reality. I was asked this question the other day by a legendary speaker. And he said, Cindy Trim, who are you? And I said, oh, I'm a empowerment specialist. He said, no, that's what you do. I said, no, that's who I am. So we had this healthy debate. And he said, I want you to go back. I want you to come back and tell me who you are. So, of course, I was purely frustrated because I know who I am. And I spent time to think about it. And I've engineered it over 30 years. And I sat with God, just like I told you, you got to sit with God. And you cannot approach this sacred moment that you're having with God as he reveals to you who you are. And many of us have this Gideon experience. Oh, Gideon, you're a mighty man of war. Who, me? Do you know what tribe I'm from? Do you know who I am? You realize that I'm hiding from my enemy and I'm afraid. You realize that I'm living in poverty. And God said, no, I know who you are. You're a mighty man of war. And you're valiant, you're powerful. And sometimes God would reveal these things to you, and it takes a while for your brain to catch up. So I sat with God, and I said to God one night, just tell me who I am. And God spoke to me. He said, Cindy, you are the greatest expression of my intelligence, my brilliance, and my genius, given as a gift to humanity and to this generation. Wow, I was blown away. And so from that day, and this was just a couple of days ago, I've been rehearsing that over and over again. How does a person who is the greatest expression of God's genius and brilliance and intelligence, given as a gift to humanity and to this generation, how does that person walk? How does that person talk? How do they develop that personality? How do they connect? And that's what I've been sitting with God. And I've asked God, God, every activity from today on must be aligned with that statement, because that statement came from you. And I refuse to doubt that statement. How does the greatest expression of the genius and the intelligence of God show up in this world? You show up unapologetic.
unapologetically unstoppable. And you give 100% of who you are to this world. And that's what I'm going to spend the rest of my life doing. I am a gift to this world. And what do? You take care of a gift. And so I set my intention every single day to show up as a gift. That's a different mindset altogether. So you've got to practice that. You've got to connect with yourself. And then you've got to have the courage to walk it out. And it's intentional living. You got to consciously and deliberately exercise self-mastery. And that's a different conversation altogether. And I often say, how can you master a self that you don't know? Don't live as a stranger to yourself. And we have an amazing program called Unstoppable. And those of you that haven't picked up a copy of the book is actually free. You can get the book for free. You just order it, pay shipping and handling. And then there's a program that goes with it. And I share all of the trade secrets there. There, you're going to learn a system for rewriting the narrative of your past and rewriting a vision for your future. And how you see your life unfolding is how it unfolds. What you see coming is how it comes. I want you to intentionally think strategically. I want you to intentionally establish goals. I want you to intentionally show up powerful. God said, I have not given you the spirit of fear, but of power, of love, and sound mind. I've given you power to get wealth. I'm giving you power over the enemy. And so here it is. I want you to intentionally show up your powerful self. Number 11, put your mind to work. Sir Winston Churchill said the empires of the future are the empires of your mind. And you know, the empire state of mind. And that's where the worlds are built. This is where, you know, we have now in history a perfect storm. What we're going through as a people is a perfect storm. And I believe that perfect storm is bringing us into a place where we can be fruitful, where we can multiply, we can replenish, we could subdue, and we can live healthy, and then we can be very productive. I believe that this is a season where God is going to restore our mindset. We're going to have a kingdom paradigm, a paradigm of innovation, of ruling, a paradigm of success and progress, a paradigm of innovation, a paradigm of creativity, a paradigm of leadership and wealth creation and influence and dominion and productivity and ingenuity and critical thinking and problem solving and all that wonderful, all the wonderful skills that this 21st century needs. And I believe that the kingdom of heaven, living intentionally in the kingdom, pursuing that kingdom, is going to give us that. This was the natural mentality of Adam. This was our natural modus operandi. We were problem solvers. We saw problems as a divine opportunity. This world is full of opportunities because it's full of problems. And it gave us the ability to maximize our potential, or it gave us the chance to maximize our potential. And a chance is something that you take, an opportunity is given to you. And those of you that haven't listened to the series on opportunities, I'm going to encourage you to listen to that series. Number 12, you've got to be able to have intentionally be disciplined in your thinking. You can't let your thoughts be all over the place. Proverbs 23:7 says, for as a man thinketh in his heart, so is he. So what you think about yourself, and I wish I had time to develop that, but how you think about yourself is going to be important. You got to be able to change your inner dialogue. And this is number 13. When I think about how people think, how many if only, and I regret, or I'm stupid. How many of those kinds of dialogues have you had with yourself? You got to be able to change that. How many times have you repeatedly replayed a disappointing conversation, a painful memory, or hurtful situation over and over in your mind? Over the course of your life, how many people have you
told your old narrative to rather than your new vision, your new dreams, your new goals. How many times have you rehearsed over and over again? You've got to be able to intentionally change your inner dialogue. Over the course of your life, how many could-haves and should-haves and what-have statements have you made? Have you created your bucket list? And I tell people all the time that bucket list, our goals is a series of goals that is attached to your strategy, that is attached to your vision. And we just call it a bucket list. That means that you put these goals in a bucket and you fulfill that bucket list. And a lot of people are just waiting for things to get better, waiting for this to happen, waiting for their children to grow up, waiting to get another degree. You're waiting too long. It's the art of procrastination. And, you know, you've got to intentionally say, if I write it, when am I going to complete it? When am I going to manifest it? And you got to put timelines to your goals. You know, you don't just say, oh, I'm going to wash clothes this week. Well, what day are you going to wash it? And what time are you going to wash it? And do you have everything you need to wash? And you've got to be, live your life with specificities. I think that, you know, there's a difference between a desire and a craving. And I believe that the people that get the desires of their heart are the people that crave those desires. So what's the difference between a desire and a craving? A desire simply means anything could satisfy it. But a craving is attached to specific things. And so have you ever been out to dinner and you ask a person, oh, what they want, oh, whatever you want, or I want anything, or what restaurant do you want to eat in? Any restaurant. So then you take them to a McDonald's and they're complaining because, oh, I don't want to eat here. But you told me any. But if you had specified, I want Italian, I want to make sure that it's a Michelin star, I'll accept a one Michelin star or two Michelin star, and I want to get on an airplane and I want to fly to London to this Michelin star. Now I got you. And you've got to be as intentional as that. You've got to live with specificity. If anybody asks you what you want, be specific about it. When you pray, intentionally be specific about it. You know, when I think about our lives, we really don't understand that, yes, we're decreeing and declaring, and we've got these declarations and affirmations audibly, but then they're being countered because we never deal with the internal dialogue that is going on in our mind. So my question is, do you self-sabotage? Do you undermine your own destiny? Forget about the devil. What about you? Do you live with distorted thinking? What are your thoughts that have been formed around your personal identity and your personal significance and, you know, the negative reports that you get? All of that. I want you to begin to understand that you can control that. Number 20, know the true value of time. Be intentional about your time. Ecclesiastes 3 says this, there's a time for everything under heaven, and there's a season for everything. And you've got to live your life and organize your goals as if it were a project. So every project has a start date and a finish date. Don't drag your projects on and on. Like, say, for instance, you're writing a book. When are you going to start? When are you going to finish? And don't wiggle out of that. You want to go to university. When are you going to make the application? When are you going to finish? And don't wiggle out of that. I was sent some pictures. And someone said, oh, look at these pictures. And I look at those pictures and they were so long ago. And I said, wow, 20 years, where did 20 years go? And they said, I don't know. And I asked them, well, what do you have that's proof that you lived those 20 years? And they said, you know, I really don't know.
And I said to them, let me show you my proof. And I showed them the 75 books that I had written, the courses that I had created, the places I had gone, the things that I had, accomplished, and they put their heads down, their head down. And they said, how did you do all of that? Because I understand the value of time. And every activity is a project. It has a start date and a finish date, and I don't wiggle out of that. When you know the true value of time, you live your life in time frames. There is a quote, know the true value of time, snatch it, seize it, enjoy every moment of it. No idleness, no procrastination. Never put off for tomorrow what you can do today. We all get the same 24 hours as Bill Gates, Oprah Winfrey, Steve Jobs. Same 24 hours. And what I want you to do is to practice what I call the 1% principle. Every single day, do 1% more of getting closer to your dreams, your vision. 1% more. And use the 10,000-hour principle. That simply means whatever you do for 10,000 hours, you eventually succeed in it. And trust me, 10,000 hours will go before you know it. And what does it take? It takes discipline. It takes diligence. It takes living with purpose. It takes having your vision in front of you. It takes developing great habits, routines. It takes coaching, hiring coaching. It takes mentorship, praying, fasting, decreeing, declaring. And it takes a whole lot of focus. And so what I want you to do today, these first 20 that I've given you, and we'll pick up the last 10 in our next series. I want you to start intentionally thinking about what I've shared with you. And I'm praying that this particular message has actually been helpful to you. This woman who had an issue of blood, she was intentional and she had a vision. And in her vision, she saw the end results. And that was, she was going to be healed. And she knew she had to get down. She had to engage her energy in order to stretch herself to touch the hem of his garment. What is intention? Intentio is that Latin word, which means to stretch beyond. So when you intentionally do something, it means that you stretch your mind and you stretch your resources from point A, where you are, to where you want to be. And in the process, you're building capacity so that you can live the life of your dream. When it comes to success, when it comes to prosperity, when it comes to progress, all of that is intentional. I want you to understand that you can intentionally succeed in every area of your life by just stretching. God bless.

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What I love about the story with the woman with the issue of blood, Jesus wasn't even there for her initially. He was on his way to hear Jairus' daughter. Yeah. And at the right time, he showed up exactly where she needed him to be. And I don't know who this song is going to touch. I don't know where your season that you're in when you're listening to this. But I just want to encourage you and remind you that he has never failed you yet. So

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1: 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Here at Touching Lives, our mission is to touch the lives of the lost and enrich the faith of the found. And now, here is pastor, author, and speaker, Dr. James Merritt.
2: All over this country, and you probably work with some of these people, you may not know it, but all over this country, there are people who they have moved here from other parts of the world to work here. They're not citizens. They keep their citizenship with their home country. But the reason they get to stay here and the reason they get to work here is because they carry this card. That's called a green card. It's known as a permanent resident card. Now, that card gives them the right to live here. It gives them the right to die here. It gives them the right to work here, but they are not citizens here. What does that got to do with you? What does that got to do with me? If you are a follower of Jesus, now if you're not, I'm not talking to you, but if you are a follower of Jesus, you carry a spiritual green card. You work here. You live here. You're probably going to die here, but you're really not a citizen here. We're citizens of the kingdom of heaven. We're not American citizens primarily. We're citizens of the King. As a matter of fact, the Apostle Paul put it this way. He said, here's the difference between an earthly citizen and a heavenly citizen. He said, their mind is on earthly things, but our citizenship is in heaven. Now, if you're a guest of ours today, we've been in a series on the Sermon on the Mount we've been calling Get Used to Different. It is the greatest sermon ever preached by the greatest preacher who ever lived. And if you don't know what the sermon is about, let me tell you what it's about. Everything we've been talking about, everything Jesus says in this sermon is not for unbelievers. He's not talking to unbelievers. He's talking to believers. He's talking to people who are a part of God's kingdom, people who are part of God's family, people who want to follow God and know God and love God and serve God. And if you've been with me for a while, you already know what I'm about to tell you. He doesn't mince words. He doesn't pull punches. He doesn't bait and switch. It's not smoke and mirrors. He tells you unequivocally, if you're going to live the way you ought to live, and do what you ought to do, and be what you ought to be, and treat people the way they ought to be treated, no matter how they treat you, then you better get used to different. Because you've got to go over and above the way the world does it, and what the world considers normal. Now, I want to just kind of prepare you for what is about to come today. I think of all the things that Jesus says in the Sermon on the Mount, this is going to be the toughest to listen to. This is going to be the hardest to swallow. As a matter of fact, I would go so far as to say, if you're not a follower of Jesus, it wouldn't surprise me when this sermon is over that you would say, yeah, I don't want to sign up for that. I don't think that's what I want to do. I don't think that's the way I want to live. As a matter of fact, I'm pretty sure, I can't prove this, it's not in the text, but I'm pretty sure that if you had been there that day, the people that heard Jesus say what I'm about to show you that he said, I guarantee you there are a lot of people there that probably got up and left. They probably tuned him out. They probably said, yeah, that's a hard pass for me. Yeah, I don't think that's what I want to do with my life, because I'm telling you it is very, very tough. You say, well, gosh, what did he say? Well, basically, you can sum it all up in four words. Go the second mile. So buckle up, take a deep breath. Here we go. it's going to be a bumpy ride. You've heard that it was said eye for eye and tooth for tooth. We got some police officers here. One of my buddies back there, Anderson's back, he's a police officer. Sounds logical. You hit me, I hit you. You take an eye, I take your eye. You take a tooth, I take it. Sounds right. Sounds about right. When Jesus says, but I tell you, you better cover your eyes. But I tell you, do not resist an evil person. If anyone slaps you on the right cheek, turn to them the other cheek also. If anyone wants to sue you and take your shirt, hand over your coat as well. If anyone forces you to go 1 mile, you go with them 2 miles. Give to the one who asks you. Do not turn away from the one who wants to borrow from you. Now, again, I love Jesus. I love him. I love the way he does business. Gets right to the point. So you want to follow me? Yeah, I want to follow you. So you want to be like me? I want to be like you. You want to be one of mine? I want to be one of yours. Then you're going to have to live a second mile life. You're going to have to go the second mile. Now, before you say, oh yeah, I'll do that, hold on. If you decide to go the second mile, you will be in the minority. The second mile will tax you. It will test you. It will try you like no other mile you will ever walk. But here's what I will promise you. If you do walk this mile, which is over and above what everybody else walks, it will lead you to the greatest joy. It will give you the most fulfilling achievements. You'll earn the finest rewards. You'll have the approval of your Heavenly Father. However, let me just warn you, it is a higher road. It is a steeper road. It is a tougher road. It is a bumpier road, but it is the better road. But you got to be above the norm. You got to go beyond average. You can't be like your next door neighbor. You can't be like the run-of-the-mill person that's walking down the street. But here's what Jesus said. You ready? When I give more than what is demanded, I'll get more than I deserve. When I give more than what is demanded, I will get more than I deserve. So if you would say with me, and I hope you will before this message is over, I want to be an over and above person. I want to be an over and above follower of Jesus. I want to be a second mile Christian. First of all, you have to go farther than you're required to go. If you're going to do this, you've got to go farther than you're required to go. By the way, if you brought your booklet, Matthew 5, we're on page 34. So let's begin with this central statement in this passage. Here's what Jesus says. If anyone forces you to go 1 mile, go with them 2 miles. Now, you've all heard that saying about, he went the second mile. Well, that's where we get this phrase. Now, what's he talking about? 2,000 years ago, you're Jewish. You live in Israel, but it's really not your land. It's occupied territory, and you're the one that's occupied. That land belongs to the Roman Empire. They are in complete control. Well, there was a Roman law. If a Roman soldier was walking down the road and he saw you or your wife or your son or your daughter, it didn't matter what you were doing. If he saw you, by the law, he could compel you to drop whatever you were doing, pick up his weapons, pick up his shield, pick up his knapsack, pick up any other burden that he had, and you had to take it 1 mile. Didn't matter what you were doing, didn't matter how busy you might be, he had the right to draft you on the spot, and you had to become his personal slave for 1 mile. Now just imagine how degrading that would have been. How humiliating that would have been. The Roman soldier that you despise anyway, he's public enemy number one. You can't stand him. He can't stand you. But he had the right to say, hey, pick it up. Here we go. You belong to me for 1 solid mile. Let me tell you how much the Jews hated this. Every Jewish father would teach his kids how to measure off in their heart, in their head, 1 mile to the foot. And here's what they were taught. If a Roman soldier ever asks you to pick up that sword, if he ever asks you to pick up that shield, if he ever asks you to pick up that knapsack, if he ever asks you to pick up that knapsack, that whatever burden he's carrying, don't say a word. Pick it up. But in your mind, you start counting. 1, 2, 3, 4. And when you get to 5,280, drop it and walk away. Because they despised it. It was so humiliating. Here's what they taught. You just do what you are required to do. So what's wrong with that? Well, here's the problem. That's what the average person does in this life. The average person just does what they're required to do. No more, no less, just what the normal person does. The average person, and I've seen tens of thousands of them. I just want to get by. I just want to do the minimum. Let me give you an example. We'll prove this from school. You know, in school, you get their 5-letter grades, right? A, B, C, D, F, right? Okay, so A and B was considered good grades. D and F are considered failing grades. What is C considered? Can somebody tell me? It's average. My first day of class as a first grader, my first day at school, my dad was such an encourager. My dad had the gift of encouragement. He sat me down. He said, son, he says, I just want to tell you two things. I said, yes, sir. He said, if you get a whipping at school, you're going to get one at home. Yes, sir. He said, number two, if you get a C, you're going to get a whipping. So what? Get a C, you're going to get a whipping. So why am I going to get a whipping if I get a C? He said, that's average. We're not average. You're better than average. Okay? That's why it's called average. Now, let me tell you the problem with that. The average person lives an average life. The average person lives on what I call the C level. Not the A level, not the B level, just the C level. Okay, I got to dot the I, I'm just going to dot the I. Okay, I got to cross the T, I'm just going to cross the T. All right, I'm going to punch in at 8, I'm going to punch out at 5. That's what most people do. There are going to be millions of people in Atlanta, Georgia tomorrow. They're going to get up, go to work, punch in, eat their lunch, just do what they're required, 5 o'clock, punch out, come back home and do the same thing all over again. They don't want to be pushed too hard and they don't want to push too hard. There was a mother who sat down trying to help her little boys learn how to eat vegetables. And so she's trying to teach him to eat the right way. And so this was kind of her first shot at it. And she says, okay, now, Johnny, I want you to eat a little bit of spinach. And that little boy said, well, how little can I get by with? Now, that's the way Jewish people viewed this law. Just get by with as little as possible. So when it came to carrying a burden, something that Roman soldier had, here was the attitude. Just give it a C-level effort. Just do the minimum. Go 5,280 feet, not 1 foot more. Don't you do any more than what you're required to do. Now, again, that made sense. You're doing what you're supposed to do. And then Jesus drops the bombshell. If anyone forces you to go 1 mile, go with him 2 miles. I want to tell you, heads must have jerked so fast there was an epidemic of whiplash throughout that whole crowd. Because here's what Jesus said. I want you to go over and above that first mile. I don't want you to do your duty. I want you to do double duty. I want you to do more. And I want you to give more than you're required to do and you're required to give. Now, let me just stop and ask a question. Why did Jesus emphasize the second mile? What's such a big deal about the second mile? What is so important about the second mile? All right, pay attention. Here's the difference. You ready? The first mile, that is the duty fulfilling mile. The second mile, that's the difference making mile. By the way, athletes know that. You know what separates the average athlete from the world class athlete? You know what the difference is? One of them goes the second mile. I'll give you a great illustration. I'm a golfer, love to play golf. And one of the things that I wish I could do, and maybe I'll get to do in the next life if there's golf, I'm hoping there's going to be golf in heaven. But one of the things I would love to do just one time, I'd love to play golf like Tiger Woods plays golf, just once, just once. I'd like to be able to hit a ball like Tiger Woods hits the ball. But what you don't know is why Tiger Woods was able to hit the ball the way Tiger Woods hits the ball. So obviously one of the two greatest golfers that ever lived. Let me tell you what Tiger Woods' routine has always been. At his peak, this was his daily routine. He started his day at 6 o'clock in the morning with the first of two daily workouts. At 9 o'clock, he and his coach would hit the range for a 2-hour session. They'd do everything from drive the ball to putting. At 11 o'clock, they'd play 9 holes of golf. They'd ride a golf cart almost 30 miles an hour so that they could get done in time to have lunch. After lunch, they'd go spend 2 more hours on the range. They'd play another 9 holes of golf. Then they'd finish the day. He would spend 1 hour doing nothing but putting the ball. After he got through with that, he'd go back home at 6 o'clock. He'd do another workout. He would eat dinner at 7:30 and go to bed and get up and do the same thing all over again. See, what you saw at Augusta, what you saw at the championships he won, what you saw was the first mile. But what you didn't see was the second mile. He went over and above what every other golfer was willing to do. He went beyond the norm. You see, the first mile, that's where the burden is. The second mile, that's where the blessing is. The first mile, that's where the requirement is met. The second mile, that's where the reward is received. By the way, let me tell you something. People don't notice when you walk the first mile because everybody walks the first mile. It's when you walk the second mile that you get everybody's attention. So let's get practical, because so far it's been kind of theoretical. So you say, well, Pastor, what would it look like? What does it mean? Can you give me some practical examples of going the second mile? Yeah, I can. You're not going to like them, but why not? So for some of you, anybody ready for this? Maybe for some of you, going the second mile would be coming to the worship service 5 minutes early, not 15 minutes late. If that makes you mad, you apologize, I'll forgive you. Maybe for some of you, going the second mile would be instead of telling a guest where the preschool area is, you walk them down there. Maybe going the second mile for some of us would be when you see someone walk into the building that you don't know, you walk up to them, introduce yourself, ask them if they're a guest, ask them if there's anything you can do for them, tell them to come sit with you, tell them how glad you are that they came. Maybe for some of you, going the second mile would be not just giving a tithe, but giving an offering. Maybe for some of you, going the second mile wouldn't be just attending the church or giving to the church, but serving the church. So Jesus said, if you want to be a second mile Christian, you've got to go farther than you're required to go. Now, if you're still with me and you hadn't walked out on me, at least mentally, you hadn't turned me off yet, Jesus says, okay, let's tighten it up a little bit. You really want to follow me? You really want to live a life that I want you to live? Do you really want to live the most rewarding life you possibly could? Then you know, not only must you go farther than it's required to go, you got to give more than it's reasonable to give. Now, Jesus applies this over and above second mile mentality in a practical way that I promise you would be even more challenging and far more different than anybody could have imagined. Let's go back and see what he said. You've heard that it was said, eye for eye, tooth for tooth. I tell you, do not resist an evil person. If anyone slaps you on the right cheek, turn to them the other cheek also. Now, what Jesus is doing is actually quoting the Old Testament, because that's actually said three different times. For example, in Exodus chapter 21, eye for eye, tooth for tooth, hand for hand, foot for foot. In Leviticus, fracture for fracture, eye for eye, tooth for tooth. The one who's inflicted the injury must suffer the same injury. And then you've got Deuteronomy. Say, show no pity, life for life, eye for eye, tooth for tooth, hand for hand, foot for foot. Now, these laws were instituted to make sure the punishment fit the crime. No place for revenge, no place for retribution. You just made sure, okay, if he takes your eye, you don't take both of his, you take one. He knocks out one of your teeth, you don't knock out six of his, right? Eye for eye, tooth for tooth, just keep it the way it ought to be. The problem was that the Pharisees had totally misapplied these laws to personal relationships. So this is what they taught their kids. This is what the Pharisees taught. If somebody slaps you on the cheek, what do you think they told them to do? What do you think? Slap the other cheek. Don't slap both cheeks. Don't give them a Chuck Norris roundhouse kick to the face. Just slap for slap, eye for eye, tooth for tooth. I mean, and you know why they said that? There was nothing more degrading to a Jewish man. By the way, this is true today. There's nothing more degrading to a human being than to backhand them across the face. That's where we get the phrase a backhanded compliment. If you really wanted to insult a Jew, backhand him across the face. And the Pharisee said, I'll tell you this, if somebody backhands you, you backhand them. Well, that's the way we're taught. That's the way we think. That's the way the world says to do it. In fact, I'm going to tell you something right now. I told the first service, I'm about to give you an illustration, but I want you to hear what I'm about to say. This is so important. What I'm about to tell you right now has nothing to do with politics. It has nothing to do with how you voted in the last presidential election. It has nothing to do with how you're going to vote in this presidential election. Okay? Hear your pastor today. I don't want to know how you vote. I don't care how you vote. I only care about how I vote. I don't make the political personal. I don't know why people do. You know, vote for who you want to vote for. Vote your conscience. That's up to you. You got to answer your vote. I got to answer for mine. So what I'm about to say, understand, everybody hear me, I am not into politics. That's not my point, but I want to give an illustration. Years ago, when Donald Trump was asked, what are your two guiding principles in business? Here's what he said. Number one, always get even. Number two, hit harder than you were hit. Today, they will say get even. If somebody fouls you up, you foul them up 10 times over. At least you can feel good about it. Boy, do I feel good. Well, that's what the world says. That's what the average person would tell you. He hits you, you hit him. He pulls your tooth, you pull his tooth. He gouges your eye, you gouge his eye. That's the average. That's the normal. That's the expected. I got to tell you a story. I came across this a couple weeks ago. I've been waiting 2 weeks. I'm so excited to tell you. It's a great story. There was this guy who was an umpire in a fast pitch softball league. He was umpiring his last softball game for the season was over. And his boy was playing in a big baseball game across town. And he wanted to get over there and see his boy play the baseball game. Well, the game went a little bit late. So he jumps in his car and he takes off. And he's blowing and going, trying to get to the baseball game. Sure enough, a police officer pulls him over for speeding. So the police officer walks up to the window and he says, officer, listen to me. Please don't give me a ticket. Please don't do this. I've never gotten a speeding ticket in my life. Matter of fact, I've never gotten a ticket in my life at all. I'm a good driver. I've got a perfect record. My problem is I've got a boy that's playing a baseball game across town. It's his last baseball game of the season. I haven't got to see him, you know, play very much. Please don't give me a ticket. The officer kind of looked at him with a snarl. And as he gave the man a ticket, he just simply said, tell it to the judge. Well, the next year, softball season rolled around. And guess who the first person was that came to the plate to bat in the first game of the season? It was that officer. And he looked at that umpire, and they immediately recognized each other. So this guy wants to just crawl under the plate, right? He doesn't know what to say. So he's trying to make things light, trying to smooth things over. So So he looks at this umpire and he says, hey man, he said, how did that thing go with the ticket that I gave you? I hope the judge went easy on you. The umpire, without a smile, looked at the officer and said, you better swing at everything. I don't care how high it is. I don't care if it's in the dirt. It's going to be a strike. We all have the umpire mentality, do we not? You better swing at everything. You got me, I'm getting you. You jack me, I'm jacking you. You work me over, I'm working you over. You slap me, I'm slapping you. You hit me, I'm hitting you. I'm going to hit you even harder. And then Jesus comes along and says, no, you're not. Not if you're going to follow me. You're going to go over and above. You're not going to retaliate. You're not going to respond. There is no room for revenge. There is no place for holding a grudge. You cannot be bitter if you're going to walk the second mile. And now they're already kind of reeling from everything Jesus said. And then he raises the bar. He says, oh, by the way, if anyone wants to sue you and take your shirt, give them your coat too. What? Back in that day, somebody would sue you. If you didn't have the money, you had to give them whatever clothes that you had, because everybody had clothes. Now, the one thing you were not required to give was your coat, because your coat was kind of considered kind of a blanket or kind of a shelter. And what Jesus is saying is, look, if somebody sues you and they win and you give them everything that you have to give, but they're still angry and they still think you owe them, he said, you go to them and you say, look, what more can I do to make things right? What more can I give you to make this thing right between us? Whatever I can do, just tell me. If I can do it, I will do it. And boy, now the air is all out of the room. And then Jesus does another one. He says, oh, by the way, give to the one who asks you and do not turn away from the one who wants to borrow from you. Now, let me just stop right here and want you to understand what Jesus is saying. He's talking about a genuine need here. He doesn't mean you give alcohol to an alcoholic. You don't do that. He doesn't mean you give drug to a drug addict. You don't do that. He doesn't even mean you give money to a person who can work, they just won't work. That's not what he said. What he was saying was, if a person truly is in need, don't loan them something, give them something. The first miler says, I'll loan it to you, but you got to pay it back. The second miler says, look, what's mine is yours. If you need it, you can have it. Now let me stop and say one last thing. Don't think that Jesus was telling all of us you got to be a doormat for people to walk over. That's not what he was saying either. You say, how do you know that? I'll tell you I know it, because the same Jesus that said that took a cat of nine tails and beat the daylights out of people in the temple because they were selling stuff in the church. And as they do selling books, by the way, they were doing it for profit. They were doing it trying to make money. And that same Jesus said, we need to defend the widow. We need to defend the orphan. We need to defend those who can't defend themselves. He was not saying be a doormat for anybody. What he was saying was this. You're going to have to give more than it's required to give. You're going to have to go over and above what anybody else would do in your shoes. Now, if I were you, and I'm just being honest, and I was listening to this message, even if you're a believer, I'd be going, man, I don't know about this. Can I just ask a question? Yeah. What's in it for me? I know what's in it for the other person. So if I give beyond what's reasonable to give and I go beyond what I'm required to go, what happens to me? Well, here's the good news. Jesus said this. He said, if you'll go farther than you're required to go, and if you'll give more than is reasonable to give, Jesus said, you'll get more than you're resolved to get. You'll get more than you're resolved to get. Because again, I would not blame any of you in this room asking right now, what's in it for me? What's the benefits? So, okay, I'm going to go the second mile. I'm going to turn the other cheek. I'm going to give the guy my coat. What does it benefit me? Well, Jesus says, rest assured, you'll get more than you're resolved to get. You say, well, what are the benefits? Let me just give you two or three. Here's one benefit. Number one, it'll change your experience. When you decide I'm going to be a second mile believer, I'm going to go farther than I'm required to go. When you decide when I'm asked to give something, I'm going to give more than I'm required to give. It will change your attitude. You say, how? All of a sudden, you no longer use this terminology. Well, I have to do it. Now you start using this terminology. I get to do it. And I'll give you an example. There are a lot of you, you absolutely dread tomorrow morning. You dread it. You know why? You got to get on Interstate 85. And you got to bust it down 85. And you got to fight traffic. You got to fight rude drivers. You got to get up early in the morning to make an hour and a half trip. Maybe go to a job that you don't even care about. And then you got to do the same thing all over again tomorrow afternoon. And you got to do that Monday, Tuesday, Wednesday, Thursday, and Friday. Stop. When you become a second mile Christian, you don't have to do it. You get to do it. Go to Nairobi, Kenya. Please, go with me to Nairobi. Go with me to those slums that we were in a week and a half ago. Just go with me. Because there are tens of thousands of people within about a 5 square mile area of the church where we minister. They'd give anything if they had a job. They'd give anything if they had a 401k. They'd give anything if they had a car to drive it in. So when you decide to become a second mile Christian, guess what? When you get up in the morning, you're not going to say, got to go to work. No, you don't get to go to work. I mean, I have to go to work. No, you don't have to go to work. You get to go to work. You get to make a paycheck. You get to put food on the table of your family. You get to buy nice clothes. You get to live in a house that doesn't leak. You get to build a retirement plan. You don't have to do any of those things. You get to do those things. See, here's the difference. The first mile, that's the have to mile. The second mile, that's the want to mile. The first mile, you'll be whining while you walk. But the second mile, you'll be whistling while you walk. In the first mile, you're the slave. In the second mile, you're the master. In the first mile, you feel like you're being controlled. In the second mile, you realize I'm in control. And the difference is between doing something because you have to do it and doing something because you want to do it. First example, change your attitude. Second benefit, it makes you an example. So what do you mean? Nobody pays attention to first mile people. Somebody hits you, you hit them back. Everybody does that. They cuss you out, you cuss them out. Everybody does that. They blow their horn at you, you blow your horn at them. Everybody does that. People don't pay attention to people who retaliate. They pay attention to people who don't. They don't pay attention to people that insult you when you've insulted them. They pay attention to the people who don't. Nobody pays attention to the guy that always clocks out right at 5 o'clock. They pay attention to the guy that stays till 7 o'clock if the job's not done yet. That's who they pay attention to. It sets an example. And see, over and above all of that, you please the Lord. Because Jesus goes on to make a bold statement. He says this in verse 48. Be perfect, therefore, as your heavenly Father is perfect. Now, obviously, we know we're not going to be perfect in this life. But what Jesus was saying was, but give it your best shot. Try every day to see how high you can go. Try every day to see how far you can go. Try every day to see how much you can give. Because when you do, you follow the perfect example of Jesus. So I want you to think about this. How many of you would say, I want you to raise your hand, how many of you would say, I know that if I died today, I'm going to heaven. I know that. How many of you raise your hand and you say that? Okay. How many of you would say, I know that I have been forgiven of all of my sins? How many of you would say, yeah, I know that. All right. Last thing. How many of you would say, I know that I have eternal life? How many of you would say, yeah, I know that? Okay. You know why you can raise your hand? And you know why I can raise mine? One reason. Because Jesus went over and above what he had to do. When Jesus walked out of heaven, he didn't have to. He wanted to. And then he comes to earth. He could have come like Superman out of the phone booth. He didn't. He came in a baby just like you and I came. He was whipped, beaten, scourged, cursed, spat upon, insulted, and crucified. He didn't have to. He wanted to. We are who we are, and we have what we have for one reason. Because we serve a Savior who went over and above. We serve a second mile Savior. We serve a Savior who went beyond what he was required to go, who gave more than it was reasonable to give. And that's all Jesus wants us to do. So in close of this story, it's 1962. It's at the Southern Christian Leadership Conference in Birmingham, Alabama. Martin Luther King, Jr., standing before an integrated large crowd, he's giving the closing address. Right in the middle of his sermon, a white man by the name of Roy Jones jumped up on the platform and began to savagely beat him. The first time he hit Martin Luther King, he hit him so hard, it spun him around in a 360-degree circle. The next time, he jacked him on the jaw and he knocked him completely to the ground. And then he jumped on him again to wail away. And they said later, you could hear the sound of his fist hitting his face. Everybody was stunned. And then they watched Dr. King go to his knees. And instead of doing this, he did this. And he let the man hit him. He literally turned the other cheek. When Dr. King did that, it so stunned his attacker that he kind of stopped and it gave somebody people long enough to jump between them. Everybody was angry. Everybody wanted to take vengeance. Everybody wanted to beat the daylights out of this guy. But Dr. King shouted, "Don't touch him. We're going to pray for him." As that crowd began to pray and they began to sing, King knelt down and began to speak kindly to this man and gave him a promise, even at my own life, nobody's going to hurt you and nobody's going to touch you. This is the picture of it right here. He's talking to this man. He leads him out to a private office where they talked. He forgave this man for what he did. He told the police to let him alone, he did not press charges. The man apologized. Dr. King took two aspirin that was given to him by a lady named Rosa Parks. He walked back onto that platform with an ice pack held to his face, and he finished his sermon. Now, whatever else you may think about Dr. Martin Luther King, just understand this. In that moment, and in that minute, and in his ministry, he went over and above what anybody else would have done. And that's what a follower of Jesus does. You say, well, boy, that's different. Get used to different. If you're going to follow Jesus, you're going to walk the second mile. But here's what I'll promise you. If you will, and if you do, you will be glad that you're dead, and your heavenly Father will be glorified when you do. But here's the problem. See, some of you can't walk the second mile because you've never even taken the first mile. You say, what do you mean? Well, the first mile is giving your life to Christ. The first mile is surrendering your life to Jesus. I don't expect lost people to act like saved people. That's where we church people get all fouled up. We get so angry at lost people for acting like lost people. Why would you be angry at a blind man because he can't see? Why do you get angry because a deaf man because he can't hear? We shouldn't be upset that lost people act like lost people. We ought to be upset that saved people act like lost people. So I wonder how many of you today, you've never given your life to this Jesus, this second mile Jesus. I wonder how many of you watching right now, you don't know this Jesus. You've never really come to experience this Jesus. And if you have never ever made the decision to follow this Jesus, why don't you make that decision right now? Why don't you just say something like this in your heart? Lord Jesus, I know it's going to be tough. And I know it's going to be hard. And I know the devil wants me to walk the road that everybody else is going to walk. But I'm not going to do that. I want to be a second mile believer. So I want to begin today by giving you my life, by giving you my heart. I'm telling you, I'm a sinner. I need a Savior. You're that Savior. Would you right now, Lord Jesus, take control of my life? I give everything I am to everything that you are. Please, Lord Jesus, save me. Please take over my life. And Lord, I don't care how many miles I have to walk. I don't care how much I have to give. I know I'll get more than that back than I could ever imagine just by following.